0: inside Macy's stores across the country. It's quite the comeback for the chain, which filed for bankruptcy and closed most of its stores in America nearly a decade ago.
1: ABC's Sam Champion. A federal judge has ruled that the Trump administration illegally terminated a $7 billion Solar for All program that was intended to make solar power accessible to more than 900,000 lower-income Americans. For the first time in May, solar supplied more of the nation's electricity than coal. One of the most widely celebrated rivalries in college football is expected to be especially intense this weekend.
2: With both the Tigers and Rebels undefeated and ranked in the AP top 10, hundreds of thousands are expected to flow into Oxford, Mississippi to be part of the historic matchup. Ole Miss wide receiver Deuce Alexander.
3: Get ready. It's going to be a bloodbath.
2: Oxford Police Chief Jeff McCutcheon and his team are intent on making sure that stays on the field.
4: I feel like it'll probably be one of the biggest crowds that any of us have ever seen.
2: Adding to the drama, Coach Lane Kiffin, who defected from Ole Miss last year, now heads the program at Baton Rouge. Jim Ryan, ABC News. I am barely
1: breathing. Tony and Grammy winning musician Duncan Sheik has died. He was 56. The barely breathing singer-songwriter composed the music for Spring Awakening, which ran for 860 performances. Dave Packer, ABC News.
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19: 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I want you to imagine, just use your imagination, about how much liberal heads are spinning on a Friday night when we found out just literally a short time ago, only a couple of hours ago, about Donald Trump striking an historic security agreement between the United States, Denmark, and Greenland. You say, why Denmark? Because Denmark owns Greenland, that's why. But he also wanted to deal with the people of Greenland itself. And what does it do? It grants the United States of America permanent military rights on the island, but stopped short of full annexation. Now, what does that mean? It means that none of the other adversaries we have on planet Earth, like China, like Russia, or anyone else, can establish a location in Greenland without talking to us first. And it means that the United States has exclusive control over security for Greenland. Now, is that good for Greenland? I would argue it is. Is it good for Denmark? I would argue it is, because when Donald Trump first raised the issue of Greenland some long time ago, I remember we looked and said, hold on, Greenland is a bit of a negative draw financially on Denmark. Do you think that the United States may pick up some of that burden because, well, because Greenland could be an economic gold mine? I mean, Greenland has access to natural gas. It has access to oil. It has access to minerals. There are opportunities out the wazoo in Greenland. Now, could Donald Trump and the United States help to make that happen? We could. Do you think you could turn that around economically? I think we could. Do you think that benefits Greenland? Yeah, benefits Denmark as well. And benefits, most importantly, from my point of view, the United States of America, because it says there is a very strategic location in Greenland that we have to take advantage of. And if any other country establishes its foothold there and we're not there, then that's a problem for the United States as well. That problem has now been solved by Donald Trump. And I can't wait for the left to start figuring out, how do we call this bad? Because this is what the left in America has been doing the entire tenure of Donald Trump. I mean, from the time when he announced for president 2015, 11 years ago, they've been either joking about or ridiculing or mocking or telling Americans this is the worst thing in the world, that Donald Trump is the worst thing. I mean, he's right. He's commented before that if he cured cancer, the left would come up with a way to hate the idea. And I think he's absolutely right. So as of this Friday night, Greenland, and there is now a deal that gives the United States the responsibility for security of Greenland, and Greenland has signed off on it, so has Denmark, and so has the United States. So it'll be interesting to see where that goes and where the Democrat heads spin. But on a First Amendment Friday, your calls are welcome. 866-HEY-LARS. That's 866-439-5277. Send your emails to talk@LarsLarson.com. What's coming up this hour? The Democrats and their media allies say some of the most outrageous things, but which one takes the cake for the worst media quote of the week? We're going to hit that this hour. Would you like your tax dollars to provide SNAP benefits to non-citizens? The Trump administration tried to change the rules, but then a federal judge stepped in and stopped that effort. You ever feel like your doctor needs your permission to treat you? Is that finally starting to change? Are insurance companies finally starting to break and say you don't have to have pre-authorization to do everything in the book? Yeah. In fact, one of the biggest has made that change just now. And a shout out to our friends in Baker City, Oregon, who catch Great Talk Radio all day on KBKR. That's AM 1490. And you can catch my show there Monday through Friday. Now, how about this? In America, should states be forced to house so-called trans women, which translates as biological males? Should they be forced to put biological males in prison? Well, the Ninth Circuit Court of Appeals, the most overturned court in the United States as an appeals court, they get overturned all the time. But Donald Trump has put some more conservative judges on the Ninth Circuit Court, and guess what they've decided? The Ninth Circuit Court has actually made a sensible decision for a change. They have decided that you don't have to put biological males who pretend to be females into a women's prison, that you can house them in a men's prison. I think that is a major move forward. The left is arguing, while they talk about the rights of women all day long, imagine if you're a woman convicted of crimes and sent off to prison. Horrible situation to be in, but still in all, you owe it to that inmate to do right by them because you can't abuse them in prison. But what the states have been allowed to do is house biological males who pretend to be female, so-called trans women, to house them in the same facility that other women are housed in. And you know what's happened as a result? Sexual assaults, pregnancies, all kinds of things that happen that are the natural consequence of putting a transgender woman, meaning a biological man who pretends to be a woman, into a woman's prison. And you say, well, hold on. Why would those trans women be having sex with the real women prisoners? And the answer to that is, and we've talked to transgender individuals on this show, the fact that somebody likes to dress up as a woman does not mean, number one, that they're gay. Number two, it does not mean that they're asexual. Number three, it does not mean that they're still not interested in having sex. So in other words, you've got a biological male who likes to dress as a woman, call himself a woman, identifies as a woman, being put into a prison full of women, but his sexual tastes may not have changed at all. He still may want to have sex with actual women. And in that case, what happens to the women who end up as the subject of his predations? Well, I can tell you it's nothing good. Now, should we be concerned? And this is one concern I want to bring up to you very quickly on a First Amendment Friday. Should we be concerned that almost half of young Americans now support socialism over capitalism? There's a brand new poll out, 1,500 respondents. That's good enough for a national poll. 62% overall rejected socialism as a replacement for capitalism. But support for capitalism jumps dramatically in younger adults. 18 to 34, it's almost half. Now imagine that. You've got almost half of younger Americans saying, yeah, we don't like the idea of capitalism. We like socialism better. Consider that. It is First Amendment Friday. And then think about this. It's 2 o'clock in the morning in Batavia, Illinois, and a woman looks outside and she sees a flashlight and a shadow outside her window. Now, the police say that man in her backyard was a registered sex offender. A military court had convicted him in 2024. He had taken a sailor's key card, let himself into her bedroom, and imagine this, watched her as she slept. He had never met the woman in Batavia, but he found her on social media, researched her, and then found her home address. Researched, you know what that means? The translation is he went to a people search site that sold a report on her, just like they can sell a report on you for about $2. 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
0: 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I think the easy answer to that is absolutely not. And if you say, well, that's not fair, what if somebody's emigrated to the United States, but they don't have the money to feed themselves? Let me tell you why that is supposed to be nigh to impossible. And that is that for about 100 years, the laws of the federal government, of the United States government, when it comes to immigration are these. If you want to immigrate to the United States, you have to persuade our government, because remember, you're a foreign national. You don't have a constitutional right to enter the United States. Once you get here, you have constitutional rights. But to get into the United States, you do not have a right to enter the United States. You have to persuade America. You have to say, I'd like to move to your country. And what our country says reasonably, well, are you going to be able to support yourself? Do you have skills? Do you have the ability to earn a living? Do you have the ability to pay your bills? What is written in the law is that you are unlikely to become a public charge. It's a fancy lawyer phrase, probably cost a lot of money, that says, I'm not likely to end up on the dole. I have skills. I have talents. I can earn a paycheck. I can pay my own way. And yet you have a bunch of states, about 20 of them in America, that are deep blue political states. They're Democrat-dominated states. And what they say is, we want to give free stuff to people who've come into the country, legally or not legally. Well, a federal judge just decided to block the Trump administration's restrictions on SNAP benefits. SNAP is food stamps for lawful permanent residents who are not citizens. Do you know who most of those people are that they're talking about? Because I just finished telling you that if you came in on a green card or you came in on a work visa, you should be capable of supporting yourself. The reason they're calling them lawful permanent residents is that the Biden administration, the administration of President Otto Penn, decided to grant asylum or refugee status to millions and millions of people to come into the United States. And when they did that, by giving them lawful status, but saying that you are coming in as a refugee, an asylum seeker, here's a work permit, etc., it made them eligible for those benefits, despite the fact that federal law says immigrants to the United States are supposed to come in capable of supporting themselves. That's not what's happening right now. You can find the X poll question at Lars Larson Show and at LarsLarson.com. And on a First Amendment Friday, your calls are welcome on any subject whatsoever. And of course, naysayers will always go to the head of the list at 866-439-5277. Send your emails to talk@LarsLarson.com. Now, United Healthcare, biggest health insurance company in America, has just announced it's going to eliminate 30% of its prior authorization requirements, and that begins in less than 2 weeks on the 1st of October. And why are they doing that? If you're in my boat, I do a talk show like this. Do I talk to people routinely who have a problem and they say, well, I came down with this medical condition and it should be covered by my insurance, except I need the treatment right now, except my doctor tells me he has to get pre-authorization from the insurance company before they're allowed to do the treatment. Now, can you imagine that occasionally that ends up leaving people who are ill, lacking the treatment that they need, and that time goes by? And in many cases, you can't do that. Well, here's what United Healthcare promises. They say they're going to remove the requirements from about 1,700 different treatments and simply say, if you come in, you don't have to get pre-authorization. We can do those treatments without having to run you through the process. The reductions apply to United Healthcare commercial, Medicare Advantage, community, individual exchange, and Oxford plans. I think this is a significant game changer. I believe it is. The affected services span a whole bunch of different specialties. Some of them, and you'll recognize them, cardiology, genetic and laboratory testing, chiropractic care, physical, occupational and speech therapy, orthopedic and musculoskeletal procedures. Boy, that's a hard one to say. Wrap your mouth around that. Prior authorization is an essential safeguard, but should only be used when it truly protects the patients and improves care. That's the message from United Healthcare. Now, my only question is, Is this actually going to be a real reform, or is it just public relations? Because the health insurance companies understand that they are very much under the microscope right now. They understand the public is watching very, very carefully because the public is deeply distrustful of insurance companies in general and health insurance companies in particular. Now, what United Healthcare had said, prior authorization was required for about 2% of its medical services before the latest reduction. We are encouraged by the news of United Healthcare reducing prior authorization, but voluntary commitments from any insurer should not be mistaken for solving the problem. That's the comment of Dr. Stephen Amon, who is chair of the American College of Gastroenterology. Lasting change requires policymakers to enact policies that protect our patients. That's the one where I would tend to disagree with the doctor, and I'll tell you why. What this doctor is telling you is that the best medical practices and policies are the ones passed by the government. In other words, he doesn't want private entities like insurance companies or healthcare to make the decision. He wants the government to set the policies and then lock it into the law. Now, I would imagine that if you went to almost any doctor in America and you said, "Doctor, would you practice better if the Congress told you what you have to do and when you have to do it and how you should do it for your patients?" I would imagine that most doctors would say to you, "No, the government should stay the heck out of my business. I'm the doctor. They're the lawmakers. Make laws." But in this case, I think United Healthcare, and believe me, I've got no dog in the fight. I'm not covered by United Healthcare, nor do I have stock in United Healthcare, nor do I have any financial involvement, and never have had any financial involvement with United Healthcare. But knowing that they're one of the biggest dogs in the playing field when it comes to health insurance in America, the idea that they would come out and say, "We're going to simply take off the prior authorization requirement for 1,700 treatments," seems like a step in the right direction. And I'll tell you something else. I wouldn't mind at all if health insurance companies say, "We're going to go ahead and do these without prior authorization." If, however, we find out after the fact that the medical services that you got were not legitimate, that they were not legitimately applied to how you are sick, then we will go out and we will pry that money. We'll claw the money back. Glad to get your calls. It's First Amendment Friday, 866-439-5277. 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Hey, folks, there's a free report, and I need you to put your hands on this report. It's called The Secret War on Cash. 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
1: 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It's First Amendment Friday. 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
2: Hey, thanks for having me, Lars. Appreciate it.
1: Hey, I have so wanted to do this, and maybe we'll make this a regular thing. Worst media quotes of the week. Because, I mean, look, we gather a certain amount of audio and video, but we aren't able to be as all-encompassing as the MRC is. So would you mind sharing with my audience some of the prizes from the last week?
2: Okay, so this is going back to last week, and people can go online and vote for the one that they think is the worst. So our nominees this week is, our nominee number one is Eddie Glaude of MS Now, who reacted to a clip of Vice President J.D. Vance saying that we're being tired of called racist for noticing that our country was becoming dirtier. Well, Glaude's reaction was he's tired of being called a racist. He's not necessarily tired of being racist. That happened on September 12th. So that's Eddie Glaude's reaction to J.D. Vance. Once again, the left making everything about racism, just wanting to have things be safe and prosperous. Number two, we have Joe Scarborough, who says our grandchildren will look back at ICE agents the same way we looked at internment camps in World War II. Once again, MS Now, Joe Scarborough coming through with the obligatory Nazi ICE reference of the week. That pretty much happens every week. There's one at least, if not many, but Joe Scarborough came in with that one. And then third, and I got to be honest, this is my personal favorite.
1: Yeah,
2: this is my personal favorite. This happened on September 11th. Gayle King sat down with the Lindsey Clancy juror, and they were talking about the trial holdout, and she found out that the trial holdout juror is a black man, and her reaction was, whoa, I have to sit with that for just a second. I guess she had to, take a moment to decide whether she wanted to be racist or sexist. And of course, it's very unfortunate what happened to that holdout juror as the media kind of dug into his past and is trying to get revenge on him for not going the way that they seem to want him to.
1: And I got to tell you something, Eric. When I was a reporter, before I became a pundit or a talk show host and put my opinion in, I kept my opinion out of stories. And I would always challenge people, find my opinion anywhere in that story. And they couldn't. But one of the things I always stuck to was you have to, if you're a reporter, you've got to treat things the same. So if you're going to go out and dig into the background of the holdout juror, then is there any reason that you can give to not go out and dig into the various backgrounds of the other 11? His accusers who went out and publicly defamed him? I think you'd be honor bound to do that. And yet, have you seen any of the major media, the legacy media, do that and say, well, if we're going to dig into the eviction record or the domestic violence record of this holdout juror, we need to do that to the other 11? Because I'd be willing to bet the other 11, they're not all saints, and they probably have some dirt in their background, and yet the legacy media kept it quiet.
2: Right. And Lars, we found at the Media Research Center, we did a study. And most on the coverage that the media had. Now, don't forget, this is a woman that admitted that she killed her own children.
1: Yep.
2: The media rallied around that, but decided to investigate a holdout juror that, as one juror said, he just couldn't seem to get over the fact that she viciously killed her children. Yeah, that was a prize quote. But we looked at it, and in our study, we have 95% negative coverage of the juror. Well, we have 65% positive coverage for Lindsey Clancy.
1: How does
2: talking about her being it was a beautiful family and she clearly loved her children. I mean, most of this came out, from the interviews with the jurors in the post verdict. But they gave that error time. But of course, they won't give any positive coverage to this to the holdout juror.
1: No, and in fact, when you take a look at how they looked at this stuff, even the so-called domestic violence charge, I mean, I got no reason to support, guys who, or women who beat on their spouses or significant others. Fine. In his case, the charge was brought that he had shoved his soon-to-be ex-wife up against a dresser, and she made the charge that he did it. He denied it. So it was a he said, she said. And then immediately after she got custody of the kids, she dropped the charge, and she was asked, well, why aren't you pursuing this? If the man assaulted you, you should pursue it. And she said, well, I was afraid that the judge would rule against me on custody. And I thought, huh, a judge who finds out that your husband or, you know, now ex-husband has assaulted you is going to then give the kids to the assaultive dad instead of giving the kids to mom? None of that added up. But what did add up was maybe the accusation was happening because they were in the middle of a custody dispute. I don't know. And maybe the guy was rightly being evicted from his house. But how do you do it to one juror and not look at all the other ones as well?
2: Well, you know, let's make it more than the juror, though. I mean, let's look at, you know, in the past, Graham Plattner, they had no interest in digging in his past. You know, the Senate candidate from Maine, the previous Senate candidate with a Nazi tattoo. You know, they knew he had a Nazi tattoo. They knew he had this past until the domestic assault allegations came out. They had no interest in digging into his past and looking at his past comments, what he posted on Reddit. Same with Abdul Al-Sayed. He can just simply say, oh, sure, I hung out with Hassan Piker. He's just a Twitch streamer. We'll dismiss it. Well, you know, you're the one who brought him up with you on the platform on the campaign trail.
1: Yep.
2: So maybe you want to describe why you did that and how good of friends you two are and where your ideas meet. But the media has no interest in that. But boy, they have a lot of interest. And of all things, a Haitian man who the media was loving a few weeks ago, but now they don't like this particular one. You know, so it's not just that they do it for him. He's a private citizen. Who was summoned to his jury duty. Both lawyers had a chance to say they didn't want him in the jury pool, but they both the defense and the prosecution accepted him. He did his duty. He didn't seek to become a public figure.
1: Nope.
2: But the media made him one. The media went after him. It's unbelievable. It's hard to believe that they weren't out for revenge here.
1: It does sound like that's what they were doing. That's Eric Schiner. Eric, thanks very much. Senior Director at Media Research Center Video. Eric, we appreciate the time. Back in a moment. It's First Amendment Friday, 866-439-5277. Send your emails to talk@LarsLarson.com. 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I've got them all around me in my studio. So are you sick like I am of dealing with a slow computer? Most people blame the device, but the real slowdown often comes from heavy traditional antivirus programs.

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1: Hey, welcome back to the Lars Larsen Show. It's a pleasure to be with you. I'm glad to get to your phone calls and emails at 866-HEY-LARS. But Donald Trump has done something, and I think it's going to get a lot of people's attention. He's finally taken action against some of the fake news out there. And I guarantee you, this one is going to end up in court. It's going to end up in lawsuits. And then you're going to have the legal question. Can the courts actually tell a president you must welcome some of the turncoat legacy media into the White House? Or is the president of the United States entitled to say, I'll choose who comes to my press conferences, and I'll choose who's not allowed to come to my press conferences? Anyway, it's First Amendment Friday. Before I get into the details of that story, 866-HEY-LARS. That's 866-439-5277. Send your emails to talk@LarsLarsen.com. If you happen to be a naysayer, we always put naysayers right to the head of the list at 866-439-5277. You can vote in our poll on X, the daily question found at Lars Larsen Show and at LarsLarsen.com. The real Donald Trump account. I am proud to announce that effective immediately, I am banning fake news CNN, MS Now, who recently changed their name from MSNBC due to lack of viewership and credibility, and Politico, the recipients of an illegal and ridiculous $8 million subscription, an all-time record directly from the U.S. government under crooked Joe Biden, and he's right about that. In order to keep them alive, it seems like corruption to me. From the White House. They are banned from the White House as a result of their constant reporting of fake news. Media outlets should not be able to constantly write or report fiction and lies when they're covering the president, the Trump administration, or the United States of America. Thank you for attention to this matter. Signed, President Donald J. Trump. So, what's going to happen next? Well, of course, the media collectively is going to be apoplectic. They're going to say, how dare you do this? They might even get some of the folks over at Fox News who are less conservative every single minute to come out and say, well, you can't do this to CNN. Yes, you can. I mean, there are plenty of administrations that have decided we're going to allow questions from certain reporters. We're going to disallow questions from certain reporters. In fact, the responses are already coming in today. Quote, there will be a lawsuit and the Trump White House will likely lose. That's not the point. The process is the punishment. When this is litigated, the fake news will be barred from the White House. The president posted this afternoon, Politico's being cut off, CNN's being cut off. Yeah, I'm sure they're already calling their lawyers, but are they going to be able to get the courts to tell the president what to do? I don't think so. I mean, the president has the right to decide who he's going to entertain at the White House and who he's not going to entertain at the White House. And I'm sure that they are bothered by this. But what do you do when you're the president of the United States and the fake news media continues to simply post story after story after story that you know simply isn't true? Is there any kind of consequence you can have for those people? I think there is one. You can say you're not allowed here anymore. I mean, for example, on a daily basis, I call and my producers call members of the Democrat Party. We call members of Congress. We call U.S. senators. We call governors. We call state lawmakers. We call administration officials, former administration officials. And do we routinely get turned down? Yeah, we get turned down. And you just take your lumps as they come. If you're CNN and MSNBC or MS Now, as they call themselves now, is it possible that, you know, you're going to be able to say, well, we're going to say whatever we want to say, and the president can't do anything about it? Well, actually, he can. President Trump can do exactly that. So he's banned all these various news organizations from the White House. Can they still gather news? Of course they can still gather news. But are they going to be knocked down a couple of steps by this? I think they will be, and I think they actually deserve it. The fact is, you can't play fast and loose with the truth. And we saw, I want to remind you of something, that for four long years under Donald Trump, the first time from 16 or 17 all the way to 21, we saw the mainstream media fact check every single thing the president said. And then when Joe Biden rolled in after a phony election in 2020, what did we see for 4 years? They took that fact checking and they just chucked it out the window and said, we're no longer going to fact check the president. And a lot of people reasonably said, hold on, you fact checked everything Trump said. If he said the crowd that assembled on the lawn for the inauguration was the biggest crowd in history, you fact-checked it. If he said the sky was blue, you'd fact-check it. And now all of a sudden Joe Biden's here, and Joe Biden was saying every crazy thing in the world. I mean, I remember during times of Joe Biden's presidency when he came out and said, well, you know, inflation was at 9% when I came into office. It was not. It was 1.9%. It was a fraction of that. And yet he got away with doing it because he wasn't routinely fact-checked. And then the minute Trump came back in, well, what did the media do? They went right back to fact-checking. Is that an honest way to report the news? I don't think that it is. But is this going to get some reaction? I think it is. I think Trump's finally got their attention. He said, if this is the way you're going to play fast and loose with the truth and not report honestly on my government, then you're no longer allowed in the White House anymore. Now, if somebody wants to take a naysayer position and say, well, Lars, it's unreasonable for him to do that. Is the White House the people's house? Yes. Is it the media's house? I mean, does any reporter have a constitutional right to demand entry to the White House simply because they're in the reporting business? I've never claimed that. And real, you know, honest reporters would never claim that the fact that you call yourself a journalist, and I am, gives you automatic entree to any place within the government. And we all are subject to those kinds of limits. And yet here they are going to go to court. And you watch their lawyers stand up in front of a judge and say, we demand that you tell the president he must allow us into the White House. And see which court is willing to do that. I mean, as Nick Sorter commented, President Trump just tripled down a ban on CNN, MS Now, and Politico. They purposely write negative news. They do that because they want to try to diminish the Republicans and a Republican administration. They're fake news. You get so tired of reading and seeing fake news. When you look at CNN, they're fake. MS Now is in particular a propaganda outlet that winds the left-wing line all day long. Not a news organization, just a political organization. Does President Trump have to invite that political organization into the White House? He does not. It's First Amendment Friday. Your calls are welcome at 866-HEY-LARS. That's 866-439-5277. Send your emails to talk@LarsLarsen.com. 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
11: From ABC News, I'm Dave Packer, outside of the Kennedy Center in Washington. Hundreds of people have gathered in opposition to President Trump's takeover of the memorial and his threat to demolish it, forming a human chain. Speakers include D.C. Council Member at Large Robert White.
12: This is a guy who has decided that he is more interested in his own name, his own ego, his own image, than the people, the culture, the arts that have sustained this country.
11: President Trump saying tonight he's made a deal with Denmark to bolster the U.S. military presence in Greenland. The Danish Prime Minister says a deal will be signed next week. And the President says he's banning three major news organizations from the White House because he doesn't like their coverage.
13: Politico and MS Now, which nobody ever heard of, and CNN, which is doing very poorly. The reason they do so poorly is because they have no credibility. And if they had credibility, I wouldn't be sitting here right now. So we are banning them. Yes, we are. And there may be others to follow.
11: In a statement, the White House Correspondents Association saying this is about, quote, the right of the American people to receive a full and independent account of the activities, policies, and decisions of whoever occupies the nation's highest office. Pain at the pump, price for a gallon of regular gas, $4.47, according to Gas Buddy. Diesel prices averaging $6.44 a gallon. That's putting the squeeze on John Quinsenberry, a truck driver in northern Indiana.
14: I've been looking for other jobs as well, and there's not a lot available right now.
11: Benjamin Vreimberg is the first person to find the pilot of the F-16 that crashed yesterday near Traverse City, Michigan, after he safely ejected.
15: Just want people to know that this guy is a hero because he could have crashed into Traverse City and a lot of people would have died potentially.
11: Instead, the pilot ditched the plane in an open field. 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
11: Consumer alert: before the holiday season gets into full swing, a growing number of retailers are scaling back their return policies.
17: Macy's gradually yet dramatically slashed their return window, which at one point was a year. Now it's just 30 days. Home Depot also recently changing its policy to 30 days, unused with proof of purchase for Halloween and holiday decor. So why the change? Retailers say returns are expensive and processing one can cost the company. And companies are warning customers that future returns could be denied.
11: ABC's Morgan Norwood. The estate of Betty White is at the center of a legal fight over the money she wanted for the Los Angeles Zoo.
18: When she died in 2021 at the age of 99, her will was written to send money to the zoo through a nonprofit called the Greater Los Angeles Zoo Association. Back then, the group worked with the LA Zoo. Now it does not. The two had a falling out. Now it gets stuck in court. Her estate is asking a judge to make it so the money goes directly to the LA Zoo as Betty White wanted.
11: ABC's Alex Stone. Anthropic says its AI model, Claude, is significantly aiding in the development of building its successor. They say it's handling about a quarter of the model research and development under human supervision. Volkswagen is recalling more than 208,000 Tiguan, Atlas, and Audi Q3 vehicles because a broken steering rack housing can result in loss of steering control, increasing risk of a crash. Dave Packer, ABC News.
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1: Hey, welcome back to the Lars Larson Show. It's a pleasure to be with you on Amid Friday. 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Let's go first to Dan. Hey, Dan, welcome to First Amendment Friday. What's on your mind today?
31: Yeah, thanks for taking my call. I just heard on the news about Saudi Arabia. They're not getting any oil. Europe's not getting any oil next month. Now, my question is, why hasn't Saudi Arabia invaded Yemen or been more proactive in this stuff?
1: Why am they against the Houthis?
31: Yes. Why haven't they been doing more?
1: I think they've been very active in there, but they're saying that Saudi Arabia has cut off all of its crude oil allocations to European refiners for October. That's because of a drone attack by Iran-backed militias that crippled the kingdom's east-west oil pipeline. So I guess you could say Saudi Arabia cut them off, but if the terrorists went out and blew up the pipeline that carries the oil, is it the Saudi Arabia that cut them off, or is it the terrorists who cut them off by destroying the means of moving the oil?
31: Well, it's the terrorists, but Saudi Arabia needs to be more proactive.
1: Well, and yet I know that that the United States and other countries have put pressure on Saudi Arabia because, you know, the Saudis are well armed enough, I would think, that they could go out and destroy all the terrorists, but they'd have to do a lot of collateral damage as well. So how far would you like them to go? It's the same kind of balance that, you know, the United States could turn Iran into a parking lot tomorrow, couldn't it?
31: Yes, they could.
1: And do you know why we don't? Because the rest of the world would say, how dare you? You've gone too far. Same way that, you know, Israel could turn Gaza into a parking lot and then have somebody come in and paint the stripes on it. And they don't do it because, I mean, even the things they do in Gaza, which I think are justified, most of them, I'm not going to just openly endorse everything they do. But the fact is, if you're attacked, you hit back. I mean, if all of a sudden one day Tijuana started launching missiles into San Ysidro and into San Diego, I don't think it would take long for the United States to respond with force. I mean, that's the only choice you would have at that point. So, you know, why in the world don't they do more? I think it's because they are warned by the rest of the world, don't go too far or we'll be just as quick to condemn you for what you've done. That makes sense?
31: Well, it does, but still, hit them and hit them hard.
1: And here's the other thing. When you've got asymmetrical attacks from groups like these Iran-backed militias, who do you hit? Do you just go out and carpet bomb the entire country? Because you're looking, you're trying to go after the bad guys within that country, the Houthis, the terrorists, Houthi terrorists. And so who do you hit? What exactly do you bomb?
31: Well, you put boots on the ground and you go after them.
1: You put, what does boots on the ground mean? You mean Saudi Arabia just in? Well, and I guess that's a possibility. Dan, it's an interesting question, but he's absolutely right. The latest word is that Saudi Arabia has told its European customers, you're not going to be getting much oil from us because one of the major pipelines has now been blown up by the terrorists. This is the kind of problem that the United States has been facing against as well. And that's because, well, Iran isn't doing anything right now. Yeah. You want to count on that continuing to be the case? Or do you want to assume that Iran, which has declared death to the United States, death to Israel for the last 50 years, that they actually mean it seriously? By the way, I want to point this out. The poverty rate in America just hit a record low. And household income just hit a record high. So why is it that some experts are still saying that Americans are about to become very, very poor? The Washington Standard reports the official poverty rate in the United States dipped slightly last year. It was already low, but it went down to 10.2%. That is an historic low. Now, that's according to the U.S. Census Bureau and the data they gather. The what they call the supplementary poverty rate is a number that includes an individual's non-cash resources that are essentially unchanged at 13.1%. The median household income for 2025 was up more than 2.5% from the previous year. The median household income in America is $87,000 and change. That is the highest it has ever been. Now, here's the thing. There are experts out there who say the data does not entirely reflect all the effects of policy changes that will be hitting households hard this year. And I would imagine some of that is energy costs. But you know that we've had big tax relief. The massive tax and spending bill passed by the Congress last year, it slashed Medicaid, food assistance, and other public benefits that the liberals say have kept millions in the country above the poverty line. You know what they did? They said for Medicaid and food assistance, things like food stamps, SNAP, and that sort of thing, they said if you're working age, if you're able-bodied, if you're sound of mind, and you don't have small kids at home that you're taking care of, you have to go out and do at least 20 hours of work every week. Do you know what that tends to do? If you're in poverty now and you go out and work a job that you've never worked before, you are likely to haul yourself up and out of poverty. Now, the Congressional Budget Office figures that about 15 million people were going to become uninsured by 2034. And yet, the current percentage of people insured versus uninsured is actually at a very good number right now. All right. They said that there would be 15 million people uninsured by 2034. Right now, what's the current estimate of uninsured people in America? 1.3 million. And the number of children getting SNAP benefits fell by more than a million between July of last year and July this summer. And why did that happen? Because mommy and daddy got some new requirements that said if you don't have small kids at home, if you don't have a physical or mental disability, if you're of working age, you have to work a job. When people start working jobs, they haul themselves out of poverty. As Ronald Reagan used to say, the best social program in the world is a job. And if you're told, we're not going to pay your bills indefinitely, you have to go out and start working, maybe you figure out that this is the better way to go. Glad to be with you on a First Amendment Friday. Always glad to take your calls at 866-HEY-LARS. That's 866-439-5277. Send your emails to talk@LarsLarson.com. 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
0: Welcome back to the Lars Larson Show. Well, the Pentagon has now admitted that America has weapons in orbit, but won't say what they can do. Is the next war already shaping up right above our heads? I thought we'd talk about that with Michael Back, who, by the way, is producer and director of The Last 600 Meters, the battles of Najaf and Fallujah. He's also president of Manifold Productions. Michael, welcome back to the program. How are you?
9: Thank you. It's good to be back. I should mention that also relevant is my new company, Palladium Pictures. We produce documentaries for the Wall Street Journal opinion section, and we have one on the withdrawal from Afghanistan that was up in the last couple of weeks called The Path to Zero, free, behind the Wall Street Journal paywall. 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
0: I'm hoping that President Otto Penn was not treated lightly when it came to the Path to Zero.
9: Indeed. If we've been criticized for anything online, it's doing very well online. It's that we treated him too harshly. So at least that means you won't be disappointed.
0: No, and that's the thing, because a lot of us talked about that endlessly, saying, how in the world could you mess things up so very badly? But that's a subject for another day. Let me ask you about
9: Indeed.
0: This, though. So the U.S. military has launched weapons with secret capabilities into space. How much do we know about what's going on and what they could have put up there? Because there are treaties about WMD in orbit, but there are no treaties that forbid us necessarily from having certain kinds of weapons in orbit. Do we know what's up there?
9: I don't think we know much. We know more than we did a couple of days ago. But I am in favor of a strong United States and a strong military, and that includes weapons in space. I don't see a problem with it. I mean, I think that, you know, I was a big fan of Ronald Reagan's efforts to have some strategic defense stuff in space. I'm in favor of President Trump's Golden Dome variation on that. All that assumes, you know, defensive weapons in space, which is, I think, part of the idea of what we have now. And I am totally for it.
0: By the way, Michael, so am I. And in fact, we've made this our X-Poll question for the day. We usually put up a brand new question every day out of the news of the day, and that is, should we have weapons in space? And I would answer yes. And in fact, I threw out that program that I've been reading about for years, known by a number of different names, like Operation Thor or Project Thor or The Rods from God. And I got a number of people writing to me saying, well, that's impossible. You couldn't possibly do that. And I said, no, it sounds like one of the most theoretically possible weapons, in a lot of ways, the cheapest. We're not talking about million-dollar, you know, missiles or million-dollar cruise missiles or multi-million-dollar conventional missiles. We're talking about rods that once they're lofted in space and can be dropped back to planet Earth and precisely guided to a target. Might have the equivalent of a nuclear impact without the radiation and all the attendant problems of that.
9: It's hard to know what's technically possible, and it changes very rapidly, as we've seen with AI and other things. A lot of these people that are against weapons in space, they don't like the idea of war. I'm not really fond of the idea of war either. You may not be fond of it, but there's been warfare from time immemorial and will be in the future. I just think we should be prepared to win the next one.
0: And the best way to avoid a war, isn't it, to prepare for it so that when the other guys, whoever the other guys happen to be, when they say, hey, maybe we'll launch a kinetic attack on the United States, they say, but they appear to be ready for it, and we may end up being sorry that we launched that attack. As we understand that some of the Japanese leaders were sorry they launched that attack on Pearl Harbor so long ago. Well,
9: yeah,
0: even at the
9: right.
0: time, didn't that's... they say, I fear that we have awakened a sleeping giant? Well, turns out they were right.
9: Smarter ones in Japan thought that at the time, and they were right on that. I mean, you know, who knows what would have happened if they hadn't done that. It's another one of those, you know, interesting things, you know, to think through. But yeah, I completely agree. We have to be prepared, and that includes in space. President Trump was very smart to create, to promote and to start and to fund, you know, the space part of the space command. I think that it's inevitable that that's another area of battle. It's inevitable. And we just have to be prepared to win it. I'm particularly fond, as I say, of defensive weapons in space. I mean, it's a dream since Ronald Reagan, and President Trump mentions the Golden Dome from time to time. We need to be able to protect ourselves if China or Iran, if President Trump doesn't stop them from having nuclear weapons, launch a nuclear weapon at us or at one of our allies.
0: I'm talking to Michael Pack. Go ahead, Michael.
9: Well, I mean, we just have to be prepared, exactly as you said, Lars.
0: Michael Pack, producer and director of The Last 600 Meters, the battles of Najaf and Fallujah. Hey, would you mind saying a word or two about the path to zero? Because that's one that I fear America left behind simply because the Biden administration was such a colossal series of disasters that just picking one of the disasters, people, I think, wanted to put it in the rearview mirror. A lot of us wanted to get some justice for the 13 who died.
9: Indeed, and it goes even beyond those 13. I mean, it was one of the biggest foreign policy disasters of recent history. It began with President Biden's decision early in his term in April of 2021 to go to zero, hence our film, The Path to Zero, deciding there'll be zero troops left behind at a date certain, originally September 11th, then the end of August. And that should, there was a cascading series of bad decisions after that, leaving Bagram, not supporting the Afghan military, failure to announce an evacuation in an early enough time that led to tragedy in Kabul at the airport. You know, the people falling from the planes, you know, chaos at the gates, babies being thrown over barbed wire. I mean, it was horrific. And then finally, as you say, culminating in the Abbey Gate bombing, killed 13 service members, but also 170 Afghans, and it wounded, I think, 45 American servicemen and another 150 Afghans. I mean, it was a huge avoidable disaster. And we tell that story from April through the end of August. It is a harrowing story, but I think it's one that we need to understand for just the reasons you said, so we don't repeat it and do it again.
0: And it's called The Path to Zero. You can find it on the Wall Street Journal website. And again, as Michael pointed out, it's not behind the paywall. So God bless you for that decision. Michael, thanks so much. I appreciate the time.
9: No problem. Good talking to you. Thank you.
0: And nice talking to you as well. That is Michael Back, who's also producer and director of The Last 600 Meters, The Battles of Najaf and Fallujah. Glad to take your phone calls and your emails at 866-HEY-LARS. That's 866-439-5277. Naysayers always go to the head of the line at 866-439-5277. Send your emails to talk@LarsLarsen.com. And you can vote in our poll on X. Our X poll question today, should the U.S. military put weapons in space to defend America from China and Russia? My answer to that is yes. Put those rods from God in orbit. There's nothing that forbids it. It's smart, and it's inexpensive, and it's very, very effective. Back in a moment, you're listening to the Lars Larson Show. 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
24: Welcome back to the Lars Larson Show. It's a pleasure to be with you, and a real pleasure to welcome to the program a woman who was 40 years ago the U.S. Women's All-Around National Champion in gymnastics and a seven-time member of the U.S. Women's National Gymnastics Team and the 1986 All-Around Champion. She went on to be an executive for Levi's and a number of other companies, but now she runs her own operation. I want to ask Jennifer Say, welcome to the program, Ms. Say. Did you think back when you were 17 and you were the women's all-around champion that someday you'd be at the forefront of a women's rights issue like the one that you're backing today?
25: Oh, no. Well, I never. It would have been inconceivable to me that there would be men attempting to compete in women's sports. But, you know, my sort of path to standing up and protecting female athletes is long, and you know, I had a fantastic experience in the sport and won all these accolades, as you mentioned, but I left the sport quite broken from the abusive training environments. And so if you'd asked me then, might I stand up for female athletes 20 years later so that they could train free from abuse, I might have said yes. It took me a long time to get the confidence to do it, but I did do it eventually, and I was the first elite gymnast to speak out about how abusive the sport's training practices are.
24: Do you mind commenting? I mean, I know there's another issue we want to talk about, XX and XY. Why was it that women's gymnastics or girls' gymnastics allowed or lent itself to that kind of abuse?
25: It's a really good question. I've spent a lot of time in my life thinking about this. I mean, I think there has been abusive training in the Olympic movement more broadly across sports, of women in particular, for a very long time. There has been abuse in swimming, for instance, as well, and that's physical, emotional, as well as sexual abuse. I think in gymnastics, it's particularly bad, or has been, because of young the athletes are. One might argue, which came first, the chicken or the egg? Do the coaches want them young so that they can be manipulated and abused? Very young girls, a very narrow window of opportunity in the sport, although that is changing, and I think that's a good thing. It just lent itself, and it's an individual sport where I think the coach-athlete relationship is more intense in a sense. But I was 14 years old when I moved away from home. I lived with a coach. I was, you know, without my parents around. I was training 7-8 hours a day. And I won't even call it a philosophy, but the approach in coaching throughout the 70s and 80s was you just push them as hard as you can. If they can't take it, you throw them out, and there's another one waiting in line in her place. And as I've often said, the emotional and physical abuse, I think, creates the conditions for the sexual abuse to occur, because at that point, the athlete is so beaten down and turned upside down, and she doesn't even know what's right and what's wrong anymore. So it's just been a breeding ground for abuse, and it's obviously very sad and regrettable. I hope that it's changing. It's certainly been exposed at this point because of the Larry Nassar case. I hope it's changing. I don't have total confidence that that is the case.
24: I'm talking to Jennifer Say. She's the founder and CEO of XXXY Athletics, former U.S. national champion gymnast, and former Levi's brand president. I'm sure you've heard the story of a group of older women. I'm older, so I can say older, and I'm not going to insult
25: anybody.
24: I'm
25: older, too.
24: Insulted. These ladies walked in to a soccer match wearing some of your clothing, XXXY clothing, which has a message, which I happen to agree with the message, and they got kicked out of the soccer match, and then they went to a sports bar that caters to women called the Sports Bra, and they got kicked out of there as well. What should we make of that?
25: Well, it's insane. I mean, this has been happening for the last 6 to 8 weeks, starting with a Seattle Storm game, basketball, WNBA game in Seattle, where a young girl was spit at and yelled at by one of the co-owners of the Storm because she was wearing one of our shirts. The shirt you're referring to, I'm actually wearing it right now. It's a simple statement of fact. There are men and there are women. It's the chromosomes. Men can't become women. Women deserve their own sports and spaces. It's become a symbol of this movement for truth, essentially, for biological truth. But people are mobilized. They're not afraid anymore. 70, 80% of Americans agree with us. And for a very long time, They were too afraid because the activist class on the other side, they're real bullies, but people aren't afraid anymore. Something's happened. It's, you know, Sophie Cunningham. I don't know what it is, but people have been awakened and they're not really afraid to just say this basic thing anymore. They won't allow themselves to be bullied anymore. But it's so interesting because the other side, they keep bullying and censoring us, thinking we care, and we don't care anymore. And every time they do it, whether it's at a WNBA game, I attended one in Minneapolis about a month ago with Riley Gaines. We were told we had to put our sign down. You know what our sign said? Thank you, Sophie. They said that was not allowed.
1: That's all it said.
25: In their stadium. That's all it said. Thank you, Sophie. That's all it said. Another mom in Atlanta was wearing one of our t-shirts. I'm not even at these games. You know, people think I'm coordinating this. This is just some mom I never met wearing one of our t-shirts. She was told during overtime, about 2 minutes into overtime, that she must cover her shirt or leave the arena. So, but here's the thing is the WNBA, these arenas, the teams, the NWSL, the Portland Thorns, every time they censor someone, we get more people on our side because everybody knows the censors are the bad guys. But I think it's particularly humorous. You raised that they left the game and they went to this bar, the sports bra, which I understand is like an iconic Portland establishment that is dedicated to showing only women's sports. But apparently they kick out anyone who says women's sports are for women only. They kicked them out after taking their money for the food. They told them they had to leave.
1: Isn't that amazing? I mean, I looked unreal. At that and I thought, are you really? I mean, look, there have been people I disagreed with, but I would never say to them, hey, I don't like your T-shirt. Get out of my establishment. That's not the way we do things. But congratulations on all your success in athletics.
25: Thank
1: and
25: you.
1: I'm sorry to hear that you were so beaten down because we've all covered the stories about what's been done to young ladies. And congratulations on starting XXXY Athletics. Ms. Say, it's a pleasure to have you on the program.
25: Thank you so much, Lars.
1: Thank you, ma'am. That is Jennifer Say. She is the former Levi's brand president, but she left and started her own company called XXXY Athletics. And now the T-shirts, the other shirts, the clothing that they sell has become a, I guess, an ignition point for fights over the idea. But it's only from the left. The left hates the idea. They are the people who will tell you all day long and twice on Sunday that they are the crowd of tolerance. But they only tolerate you if you actually agree with them. If you don't agree with the left, they will not tolerate you at all. They will seek to see you banned from public spaces, kicked out of WNBA games, kicked out of soccer matches, and even kicked out of a sports establishment that specializes in women's sports. If you can figure out the logic of that, I'd be glad to take the naysayer call at 866-HEY-LARS. That's 866-439-5277. Send your emails to talk@LarsLarson.com. And, of course, you can always vote in our X poll. You'll find the X poll every day at Lars Larson Show and at LarsLarson.com. 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
0: Hey, welcome back to the Lars Larson Show. It's a pleasure to be with you. I always have to admit, if I have a dog in the fight, I'll be glad to tell you right up front where my bias lies. In this case, I own guns. I've owned guns basically my entire life. I've owned guns since I was a little kid. I own guns today. Do I believe in carrying guns? Yes. Do I believe in the Second Amendment to the Constitution? Absolutely. Do I like the idea that some of the nitwits out there on the left have decided that they're going to make it very, very difficult for law-abiding people to buy guns? Now, for criminals, I'm glad to tell you right up front where my bias lies. In this case, I own guns. I've owned guns basically my entire life. I've owned guns since I was a little kid. I own guns today. Do I

0: believe in carrying guns? Yes. Do I believe in the Second Amendment to the Constitution? Absolutely. Do I like the idea that some of the nitwits out there on the left have decided that they're going to make it very, very difficult for law-abiding people to buy guns? Now, for criminal and buy a gun, you have to go out and get a permit to purchase the gun. And then it turns out that the lawman, in this case, the agency in charge of this law, has to admit we didn't read the law correct and we're going to have to change things. Dan Mitchell joins me now, owner of Sporting Systems, which is a licensed firearms dealer. Dan, welcome back.
1: Good afternoon, sir. Happy to be here.
0: Hey, you and I were just talking about this the other day because the Washington State Patrol had declared that NRA-certified instructors were not able to teach their mandatory permit to purchase class, and then it turns out the lawman read the law wrong?
1: They got some pushback from the NRA training court department. Reached back out to Washington State Patrol and said, hey, we need to have a discussion about this, why you're not going to allow our certified instructors to teach these courses. And really what it came down to is WSP, they sent a shortly worded inquiry to NRA as if these classes would be sponsored by the NRA. And these aren't NRA classes, so they're not sponsored by them. They would be taught. They would be a curriculum to meet the Revised Code of Washington statutes.
0: Yep.
1: That would be designed locally and certified by Washington State Patrol and then taught by NRA certified trainers. And their NRA's first response was, no, we're not sponsoring that. And Washington State Patrol and the Attorney General's Office, who is providing financial or legal counsel to them on the implementation, determined that the NRA's response was, well, they're not sponsoring it, so it's not going to meet the criteria set forth under, you know, by the state legislature. So they said Thursday, no NRA instructors would be certified to teach these classes, which constitutes, you know, around probably 90% of the firearms trainers in the state of Washington hold an NRA certification, myself included. And we were being told that, you know, we weren't going to be able to do that. NRA got a little excited, went to bat for the citizens and some people up in Seattle, you know, some trainers, some advocates up there went to NRA and said, hey, you guys have got to talk to Washington State Patrol and get this fixed because this is going to severely curtail citizens' abilities to comply with the law. It's going to be challenged in court by the NRA and others. Don't get me wrong.
0: Right.
1: It's unconstitutional as it gets. But on the face, we still have to prepare for that implementation because we just don't know what the courts here in the Western District or Eastern District of Washington are going to say when these first lawsuits and injunction requests are filed.
0: Well, in fact, Dan, think about this. I mean, if Washington State Patrol had just taken a moment to think, look, I like law enforcement too, but there are times law enforcement is about as dumb as a bag of hammers. Why in the world would a pro-gun group like NRA or any other pro-gun group, because there are a number of them, Second Amendment Foundation and the like, why would they endorse or sponsor these kind of classes? Their case in court is going to be, we don't think this stuff is necessary at all. So why would you want to put yourself, well, then why are you sponsoring some of the classes? So, of course, they're saying we're not sponsoring them, but we'll conduct the class for you. It's a whole different thing, isn't it?
1: Right. And in all honesty, nobody's going to sponsor these classes unless they're teaching it, because then you have the liability that's associated with issuing a certification of somebody, so on and so forth. I talked to several sheriffs who said they're able to sponsor a class. They said, we're not sponsoring anything. We don't have the bandwidth to do it. We don't have the budget to do it. It's not required by the law. The bottom line is we're not accepting the liability for other people that aren't associated with our agency directly to do anything, you know, in this regards. The problem really comes down to Washington State Patrol took the first answer, didn't put any pushback to the NRA or clarification, or maybe they didn't want it, but they didn't get better details from the NRA about the question they asked and the response they got. They flew off the handle and went, hey, nobody's allowed. We're not going to do it. And these are people that are controlling your natural born rights, and they are doing it rather flippantly. Granted, they're in a hurry. They don't have a lot of direction, and they haven't had much time because their budget was only approved July 1st. Still, it's a very flippant and callous way to treat people's constitutional rights.

0: When you think about any other natural born right, would you treat it like this? And how would you respond if a government agency just said, no church, no freedom of speech, no voting for
1: I
0: you?
1: I think they did that during the pandemic.
0: Well, there's a whole nother bag of rabbit holes to go down.
1: You know, but in this case, they're trying to make it as difficult as they can. It's as though they are on the same side as the gun banners out there. And I understand that Washington State Patrol may not like that. If you're going to take an already difficult law and a difficult circumstance and then try to make it even more difficult by saying, well, few people will be available to teach these classes that you have to take to qualify. And by the way, one detail that I'd forgotten to ask you about, if you get one of these permits to purchase, is it good indefinitely? Is it good for 5 years? How long can I use it to buy a gun?
0: It's good for 5 years. Then you'll have to renew it. You'll only have to renew your live fire training every 10 years. But you'll still need to get one, a separate one for your CPL. If you want a concealed pistol license, whole new set of requirements. You got to do a class, and you've got to go pay a separate fee and hold. You'll have to have two different cards in your wallet to buy a firearm in Washington. Well, technically three, because you'll need your Washington driver's license, because non-residents won't be able to buy anything in the state of Washington.
1: Yep.
0: You'll need your permit to purchase, and you'll need your CPL.
1: All of this, and so thank you very much to the state legislature and the Democrat Party. Dan, thank you very much. That's Dan Mitchell. He's the owner of Sporting Systems, which is a federally licensed firearms dealer. And that's the mess we're in, because we had told you that the Washington State Patrol had said NRA-certified instructors could not teach the class that's required to get a permit. Now they can, because the WSP misread the law. You're listening to the Lawrence Larson Show and the Radio Northwest Network. 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
13: From ABC News, I'm Dave Packer. Several media outlets to be banned from the White House.
14: President Trump saying he's banning three major news organizations, CNN, MS Now, and Politico, from the White House because he doesn't like their coverage.
15: We are banning them, yes, we are, and there may be others to follow.
14: With Robert F. Kennedy Jr. standing silently behind him, the president also defending his threat to tear down the Kennedy Center.
16: That's ABC's Mary Bruce. Now, the White House Correspondents Association in a statement saying, quote, the president said it plainly in the Oval Office, describing his own planned action as a ban on the free press. Also today, the president announcing a deal with Denmark to bolster the U.S. military presence in Greenland after months of threatening to take the island by force from the NATO ally. Denmark's prime minister says it will be signed this week. In San Francisco, hundreds of security guards on strike. The workers are on the front lines of some of the nation's most profitable tech firms and luxury businesses. And they say they're struggling with paying for basic necessities. Gloria Rodriguez with ABC TV affiliate KGO.
17: They couldn't come to an agreement, so I'm told that they will continue negotiating on Wednesday. Right now, it's unclear how long they will be striking, but they say they will strike as long as they need to get what they want.
16: In southwestern New Hampshire, a nearly two-day manhunt for a person police had described as potentially armed came to an end this morning. 39-year-old Patrick Allen Boyer was taken into custody shortly after outside of a Walmart in Keene. State Police Chairman, or Captain, I should say, Vincent Greco.
18: Responding officers and our aviation unit were able to locate Boyer in a foot pursuit involving two state troopers and a Keene police officer ensued, which resulted in Boyer's apprehension.
16: Police said they'd been trying to find Boyer since Wednesday night after a reported assault. Pentagon releasing a new trove of declassified UFO files. One showing six mysterious objects moving in unison. You're listening to ABC News.
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16: Measles outbreak in Pennsylvania. The state reports 36 new cases since Wednesday, bringing the outbreak to 767 illnesses. And the health department is warning of a possible measles exposure at Children's Hospital of Philadelphia.
20: And now the state is requesting assistance from the CDC's disease detectives to help contain the outbreak. But the state is also saying it would rescind that request if the CDC did not acknowledge the 4 measles deaths it had reported. It comes after an online feud between Health Secretary RFK Jr. and Pennsylvania Governor Josh Shapiro about the deaths. Yuri Benajad, ABC News. New York.
16: Longtime Berkshire Hathaway chairman Warren Buffett's resigning.
21: The so-called Oracle of Omaha has turned the reins of the $1 trillion conglomerate over to successor Greg Abel. Did that at the beginning of the year. Now he's turning over the chairmanship of Berkshire Hathaway to his son Howard. Warren Buffett says in a letter to shareholders that 60-plus years in, I still have the best job in the world. Going forward, the statement says Greg runs the company, Howard will guard its culture and balance, and both are worth more than anything on our balance sheet.
16: ABC's Sherry Preston. New York Yankees are placing 3-time AL MVP Aaron Judge on the 10-day injured list because of a right calf strain. It means Judge will miss most of the remaining regular season. A rare humpback whale sighting off the Northern California coast. The whale was seen in the San Francisco Bay Area in a delta in the Sacramento River about 60 miles from the ocean. Dave Packer, ABC News.
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0: Ladies and gentlemen, boys and girls, it's an Open Line Friday. Welcome. It's Eric Erickson here, 877-973-7425. If you want to be on the program, very happy to have you. I hope you're ready for your weekend. I am. By the way, I have an important programming note that I got to do out of the gate for everybody to know. If you tune in to This Week with George Stephanopoulos on Sunday morning, I will be on the round table. I'm flying to D.C. tomorrow night. They called and asked if I wanted to come talk about my Nazi piece that I wrote. And I was like, absolutely, among other things. It's going to be Donna Brazile, who's a longtime friend, Frank Luntz, and me on the panel. I think it's Stephanopoulos. I don't know that it might be Jonathan Carl, but I think it's supposed to be Stephanopoulos. We'll see. Nonetheless, sometime on Sunday morning on your local ABC affiliate, your host will be making his debut, which is kind of cool, actually, because when I was a kid, I grew up watching David Brinkley with Cokie Roberts and Sam Donaldson and George Will. I always wanted to be a writer like George Will. And it's just going to be awesome to be on the show. I've done Meet the Press a ton, but I've never actually done This Week. So I will make my debut on Sunday morning. I fly up tomorrow night and then come home right after the show because I got to be on my front porch for bourbon and cigars on Sunday night. There's a great football game on. Now, we must begin with the pivot that the Democratic Party is making. I find this very, very notable. You know, yesterday I played you the clip of Maria Salazar, who is the congresswoman from South Florida, who is vocally saying, I disagree with President Trump on immigration. It's a huge issue. Republicans in South Florida are starting to fret that this issue could cost them some safe seats. They're starting to see it in the polling that Hispanic voters who vote Republicans are furious over the immigration issue. And this is Lindsey James now. This is the corollary here. This is the Democratic Party. This is Iowa's second congressional district. She is in a swing district, and she is a Democrat who is running in a swing district. Listen to this audio from Lindsey James.
1: I'm Lindsey James, a chaplain and a mom of two teenagers. Dark money groups are lying about me, so I want to tell you what I actually believe. My faith teaches me that all children are made in the image of God. We need to protect kids, and we need common sense rules to keep sports fair for boys and for girls. Parents know what's best for our kids. Washington needs to stay out of it. That's why I approve this message. I'm Lindsey.
0: Now, notice the pivoting there. This is an 80-20 issue. 80% of Americans say that boys should not go into girl sports, that trans girls should not go into girl sports. And now you have a Democrat who says, I'm a chaplain, I'm a mother, people are lying about my issue, and I think we need state-level rules, not a one-size-fits-all federal rule, to deal with boys and girls in sports. She doesn't actually say, mind you, that she is opposed to having boys in girl sports. She is one of those people who believes that a trans girl is a girl, even though most people don't. But she's having to push back on the issue, which is most notable. And in fact, a number of Democrats around the country are beginning to have to push back on this issue. James Tallarico in Texas has now suggested that he doesn't support boys and girls sports. Now, the sleight of hand the Democrats are engaging in, you do need to understand the sleight of hand, is that the Democrats believe that a boy who identifies as a girl is not actually a boy, but a trans girl. So when they say that they don't believe boys should be in girls' sports, what they mean is that I don't believe a boy who doesn't identify as a girl should be in a girl's sport, but I'm okay with a boy who does identify as a girl being in a girl's sport. And the Republicans and the press have not yet really caught them on that contradiction and tried to push them on that contradiction, but it clearly is showing in the internal polling that this issue is having a legitimate impact. And there is a shift happening within the Democratic Party as they're trying to pivot to some of these 80-20 issues. The other good example is immigration. You have Democrats running away from defund the police. You have Democrats running away from an open border. You have Democrats now saying they want common sense immigration reform, which probably does mean amnesty, but they're not actually saying it. You got a lot of Democrats out there who are beginning to run away from some of these controversial issues they've had in a while. That suggests to me that this is actually having an impact, that the Republican ground game and the Republican polling is actually having an impact. Now, I will tell you, all of this is kind of tied together. that maybe I am the Jim Cramer politics. You know, if Jim Cramer says the market's going to go gangbusters, it means we're on the verge of a crash. And I'm here telling you that I don't think the Republicans are going to wiped out the way so many Republican strategists tell you. Yesterday and this morning, though, I talked to a couple of Republican strategists who say you have no idea how bad it is out there. In fact, I was talking to a Republican politician yesterday who said in his state, if you knock on an independent voter's door and identify yourself with the Republican Party, the door is getting slammed in your face. And that's that on the ground anecdote. It's not data, but it's coming up more and more around the country. It's kind of a big red flag that there is something happening in the country that is negative towards the GOP, and the polling hasn't quite picked up on it. Ironically, however, in the Trump years, going all the way back to 2016, one of the most impressively consistent polling metrics in America is who do you think is going to win the election? And the polls show that I'm voting for the Democrat. My neighbor is voting for the Democrat. Who do you think is going to win the election? It's been coming up Republican in Texas. Who do you think is going to win between Tallarico and Paxson? The voters say, I'm voting for Tallarico. And then you ask them, who do they think is going to win? And they say, Ken Paxson. Same thing is happening in Ohio. They're not voting for Vivek Ramaswamy, according to them. But when you ask them who they think is going to win, they say Vivek Ramaswamy. And that has been the most consistent polling indicator of who's going to win the election since Donald Trump came on the scene in 2016 is the voters lie to the pollsters about their belief because they believe the pollsters are probably in an operation. They're not being candid with the pollsters because they don't know that the pollsters are really polling them so much as designing to harass them. And so they tell the pollsters, I'm voting for the acceptable candidate this year, which is the Democrat. And then they say, but I think the Republican's going to win. And that's who they're really voting for. This has been really consistent. And when you pile into that data, things like around the country, these races are closer than they should be. Maybe the polling is all wrong. I talked to a reporter this morning who is in politics, and she was telling me that she's just never seen an election like this, that all of her friends, they're trying to find historic references for elections like this. And the common thing they come back with, something I've talked with Mark Halpern about on his show, is that there are more variables in the air right now after Labor Day in this election than any election in modern history since World War II. Since World War II, in the lifetime of the reporters covering politics in this country, there are more open variables now than there have been in any election. What's going to happen with Iran? What's going to happen with gas prices? What's going to happen with oil prices? What's going to happen with the stock market? What is Donald Trump going to say? What is Donald Trump going to do on social media? What is the reaction from the public going to be? How many more deportations are there going to be? Who is going to get deported? Who has the money? Who's spending the money? Where's the money being spent? What does the Republican ad say? What does the Democratic ad say? None of this stuff is locked in. It's all up for grabs. There are some warning signs for the GOP, of course. There are warning signs for the Republicans. John Kennedy, the senator from Louisiana, said that he has been on the ground now in Iowa and in Kansas and in Ohio, and he's going to Alaska, and that no Republican senator should have to be campaigning in those states. Those should be gimmies, and the fact that they're not is a warning sign. And you know what? I think the ultimate warning sign is for everybody. It's not for the GOP. I think the ultimate warning sign is that Americans are hacked off at Washington, D.C. I think Americans are furious with both parties. Joe Biden broke the economy. Donald Trump said, you may not like me, but put me in office and I'll fix the economy. And then Donald Trump broke the economy even more. Do you know the single biggest driver now in gas prices at the pump? Do you have any idea? It's not Iran. Indirectly Iran. But it's not that Iran is stopping oil from coming out. It's that diesel prices are now so high and the ships are filled with diesel. And the result is that the prices for the gas at the gas pump are going up because of the cost of the shipping and the cost of the truck transportation. The cost of the shipping and the cost of the truck transportation are weighing on the price of gas at the pump so much people are furious about it. There is just there are warning signs going off about the economy. Now, the Atlanta Fed expects a soaring economy. They're saying 5%. in the third quarter. No one really believes that that's actually going to happen, particularly with interest rates going up. But there are so many variables from the economy, from gas prices, all of these things. And so no one really has a real sense of where this election is trending. And I continue to maintain, and again, maybe I'm the Jim Cramer of all this, but I continue to maintain that it's not as bad for the Republicans as a lot of the polling looks. There is a lot of voter angst. And I think the biggest thing holding Republican or holding independent voters from going Democrat is they don't like the Democrats either. I mean, they're mad at everybody in Washington, D.C. When you have Democrats in Iowa in swing districts now having to run ads saying, hey, I don't really support trans sports, even though we know they do. We have James Tallarico down there who said the border should have a welcome mat and we should welcome in anyone else. Say, no, no, I don't really support open borders. I don't support trans sports. That you've got this massive shift happening from these people. And it is a huge and major indicator that no one really knows where the electorate is headed other than the electorate is in a foul mood. And normally, the party in the White House takes the brunt of the anger from the foul mood. Normally, the voters take it out on the party in charge. But we're only 2 years removed from a massive cover-up about an incumbent president's health. We're only 2 years removed from the Democrats being the ones to wreck the economy. We're only 2 years removed from the Democrats being the ones who flooded the country with illegal aliens. We're only 2 years removed from the Democrats siding with criminal illegal aliens over Americans. We're only a few years removed from Lake and Riley being murdered. We're only a few years removed from the MS-13 and Trender Agua gang running all over the United States. And it was the Democrats who did all of that and insisted that it wasn't a problem and insisted that it wasn't real. And people remember those things. People may be fickle and our memory may be short, but people remember these things. People remember them and they buy them, and they don't blame Donald Trump for them, but they do blame Donald Trump for the war in Iran and an unsuccessful war and an open-ended war. They do blame Donald Trump, believe it or not, for the roundup of illegal aliens the way he's done it. Because when you poll the Hispanic voters in Florida, they actually support ending illegal immigration. They actually support securing the border. They actually support deportations, but they don't support it the way it was done, and that's the problem. Donald Trump and his team, like the Democrats in 2020, they came into power. They had a 1 percentage point advantage in the popular vote. And they said, we're going to run it like there's a mandate. We're going to run it like there was a red wave. We're going to run it like it was Reagan in 84. And they overstepped. Both sides have been doing this. They get in there like, we got 2 years to get everything we want done because the voters are going to turn on us. And what they do is they actually cause, it's a self-fulfilling prophecy. The voters get mad at them, and they do go diametrically in the opposite direction because they come in and they show no humility. And that, I think, is probably the most frustrating thing for the American public, is we're beyond the age of a humble politician who comes in and says, you know what, I'm going to move slowly, and I'm going to walk the American people with me on my policies. They came in and they said, the American people want deportation, let's round them all up. And you know what happened in the process? True story. You may not know about it unless you live down in South Florida. If you're on WFTL down there, my affiliate down there in Palm Beach, Fort Lauderdale, you may know these stories where there have been American citizens who were rounded up and is sent to deportation because they were Hispanic. They were mistakes made by Border Patrol. There were mothers who were legal immigrants to this country who had their green cards, who had to go do paperwork. And when they showed up, they and their children were rounded up. And it was an overcorrection. And these stories have been all over the local media in South Florida. These stories have been over in parts of Texas where these mistakes were actually made. And they were mistakes and the people were released, but they shouldn't have been arrested in the first place. And they sped it up so much, it's got people mad. Americans are tired of this swinging back and forth and back and forth. But what causes the swinging back and forth and back and forth is that every political party gets elected and thinks, my God, I got a mandate to do what I want as fast as I can do it because the midterms are coming and I got to do it before then. And then they perpetuate a midterm cycle that goes against them. And the craziest thing of all is that here we are almost 40 days out from the midterms. And Republicans still have a chance to mitigate the damage because the voters still hate the Democrats more than they hate the president. And that's actually probably the best message the Republicans have.
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0: may not tell you what you want to hear, but he tells you what you need to hear. 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
1: All right, I want to take your phone calls. You're going to have to wait because I ran long in the last segment, so I will come to you when we come back. And that allows me to do two personal notes at the moment that I think are worth it. One is, so I did an event last night for Chilton Healthcare of Atlanta at my golf club. And I got to tell you, it was fantastic. The amount of people who came, who were so deeply encouraging, and we had such a great time doing questions and answers. The food was great. We actually I hit like three golf balls at the end of it. And we just hung out and had probably more drinks than we should have, but it was a ton of fun and raised a lot of money for Children's Healthcare of Atlanta doing it. And then the other thing is, so that was over and I got back. And I got this email, and I got to read you the email because it made my day to see this guy who wrote. His name is Luke. He says, I've been a longtime listener. Your last Good Friday show was the final push that made me accept Christ as my Lord and Savior. Please don't ever stop doing the Good Friday. If you read these emails, I'm looking for some books that may have helped you in your faith. I find it difficult to source viable literature based on doctrines available. So I recommended John Stott's Basic Christianity. Tim Keller's The Reason for God. Kevin DeYoung has a great one. It is a year in systematic theology, which is easy for people to learn, and also the Bible. But that is so encouraging to get emails like that from people, because boy, have I gotten a lot of hate mails. Apparently I'm a gay and fat and a deviant and degenerate. And those don't actually bother me. I mean, I've been called those for a long time. I'm not actually fat. I've just got thick skin. It's the old. They're calling me old. No, I'm only 50, 51 maybe 51. I'll take degenerate, but just y'all stop calling me old. 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
1: I am delighted to have you with me today. It is an open line Friday. 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It's going to be at the Gas South Theater. It's going to be October 10th here in Atlanta. It is going to be starting at 7 p.m. It's going to be a fun time. I will hang out with the crowd. We will take pictures after. Security doesn't like me saying that. They did make me move my hotel because I said I was staying at the hotel on site, which is a fabulous hotel. And if you want to stay overnight, if you want an escape from the kids, I'm telling you, it's a great hotel and it is a great venue. But now security found out I said that on radio. They're like, well, you can't stay there now, buddy. That's fine. That's fine. I'm still going to hang out with people afterwards because several friends are coming who I know are coming. And they asked me to hang out. It's going to be a ton of fun. It's not kid friendly. It's not mother approved. Boy, do I have some stories to share with you. And people asked me to tell some of the political ones. I've tried not to make these political, but I got some political stories to share with you too. I'll discuss one of the first times I ever talked to the president of the United States. 877-973-7425 is the phone number. Let us go to the phones. Mario, you are going to be up first on the Eric Erickson Show. Welcome.
2: Hi, Eric. Good afternoon, and thank you for taking my call. Eric, my question is this. I and a lot of my friends are very concerned about that juror that created the mistrial in the Clancy trial. And our concern, their question to you is, we thought there was anonymity to protect the jurors. Now this poor juror who made a stand has to flee his own neighborhood. He has now an attorney, and he's being persecuted by the left.
1: Mm-hmm.
2: Do we not have protections as a juror?
1: You are supposed to. In fact, it is against the law to identify jurors of a trial to set them up for harassment. And I, of course, in Massachusetts, they're not probably going to prosecute the person who did it because she's an opinion columnist for a newspaper and she's going to claim freedom of speech. I don't think freedom of speech trumps the safety of the jurors. And I think this guy is open to suing for harassment. And the other thing is, it's the other jurors. They wanted to shame him, too. It's a huge problem because you're supposed to be protected as a juror. You're absolutely supposed to be protected as a juror. It is deeply, deeply, deeply offensive to me that this man was harassed. And by the way, for all of you who are really anti-immigration, consider the punchline here. Because, you know, we've had these weird moments now where you got all the people who are like, oh, we got too many immigrants in the country. We need to have a Christian white nation. All these weird people on the right who are really into racism, like the people on the left. It's just DEI for white people now that these white nationalist people want. Who was the savior of the jury? It was not the white men on the Lindsey Clancy jury because there were white men on the jury. This guy was a Haitian American, a Catholic Haitian American, was the lone juror to say she's guilty, and he refused to bend. And we know now from some of the good white women who were on the jury that they did everything they could to browbeat this black man into his place, and he did not know his place, and he crossed his arms and said she's guilty. And by the way, you should know she actually admitted to killing her kids with exercise bands. She admitted it. She strangled all three of her toddlers with exercise bands because she couldn't bear to put her hands around their necks, so she used exercise bands. She was guilty. Now, you can argue that under Massachusetts law, and this is a fair point, and I have explained this on radio, that under Massachusetts law, you can find someone not guilty by reason of insanity, and that doesn't let them off. It gets them forcibly committed against their will. But several of those women on the jury wanted her to be found not guilty, not guilty by reason of insanity, but not guilty. One of them did an interview and they said that they wanted to begin a conversation about postpartum and women. And they thought that by finding her not guilty, they could. Here's the problem, lady. Your job as a juror is not to send a message. It's not to do political advocacy. It's not to let a murderer out of jail so that we can have a conversation. Your job is to determine whether the person is guilty or innocent of the charges, not to do some sort of political statement. And this seems like this black guy from Haiti was the only one who understood that the job of the jury was not to send a message, but to weigh guilt or innocence of a crime of three dead babies. Good for this guy. I would rather more of this man, a man of Haitian descent, than the white dudes on the jury who decided that Lindsey Clancy needed to be found not guilty. And for all the people who are out there saying, "Oh, we've overcorrected on immigration," you have a guy like this, you should herald a guy like this as a hero. We need more people like this willing to defy the left, willing to defy the psychopaths on that jury. Have y'all seen the interviews with some of these women? They were deeply neurotic, progressive women who, like, literally, they didn't want to find her not guilty by reason of insanity. They just wanted to find her not guilty so they could send a message about postpartum depression. This woman murdered her three children, and that was not a dispute. All these conspiracy theory people, like, no mother would do that. It must have been her husband. It was never in dispute that she's the one who did it. It was never in dispute. Now, was she crazy when she did it? Maybe. She tried to cut her throat, and when that didn't work, she threw herself out a two-story window, and she's now permanently paralyzed. Maybe she was crazy, but you could have still found her guilty and said she was crazy. But they didn't want to do that, and this guy refused to go along with the mob. You need people in this country to stand up against the mob, and we have too many people in the country who are followers, not leaders. This guy was a leader. We need more people like him. The harassment he got was unjust. 877-973-7425. David, you're going to be up next. Welcome, David. How are you?
3: I'm all right, buddy. Hey, listen, I just quick question for you. So I know that diesel prices are up right now. Unfortunately, I'm in the towing business. We actually are considering having to take a pay cut because of diesel prices are so high right now. But my question to you is, why are we having to wait, according to President Trump, why are we having to wait till after the midterms for them to be able to do anything about the rising of the prices? And is there anything that Brian Kemp, as governor, can do to help keep the prices down?
1: Great question. All around. So let me do the easy one first with Brian Kemp is, no, not really. Because the gas prices are priced kind of on a global market scale, there's not a whole lot he could do. The state could waive the taxes on gas right now and on diesel. The problem with them doing that, though, is all the prices are so high, the state is then going to have revenue problems elsewhere because the state uses gas too. I mean, the police cars, I mean, the helicopters, everything they have. So if Georgia does another tax break on gases, which maybe they consider doing, but if they do, because the prices are so high right now, it's going to cause revenue hurdles for the state. And so then you're going to see other taxes go up. So you get rid of the gas tax and have to raise the income tax. Something like that would become a problem when you get into this fiscal situation. Can the president do anything? The president is trying as best he can to get the Strait of Hormuz open. And there's evidence, in fact, that the Strait of Hormuz is open now, better than it has been, that oil is flowing at about a 90% rate. But Saudi Arabia is still telling Europe they're going to have to wait. They're going to have to wait. The biggest driver of gas prices, as I mentioned earlier now, the biggest driver of gas prices at this point is not the supply of gas. It's the price of diesel, because the tankers coming out of the Middle East are filled with diesel. The tractor trailers taking the gas to the gas stations are filled with diesel. And diesel is at a record high right now. And so that price is trickling in. And the problem is that price is now going to trickle in to the cost of groceries. It's going to trickle into just the basic cost of living. It's even going to trickle in as winter comes in the Northeast. A lot of those people up there use heating oil, and the heating oil is made more expensive by the trucking costs to get the heating oil to you. The Dow right now is down over 200 points, S&P down 17, NASDAQ down 38. It's 100% related to the gas prices. The Brent crude is at $103, which is actually good. It's come down. West Texas crude is at 101 right now. It's come down. Oil prices aren't changed a whole lot because the South

0: in what races? Won it by 10.8 points. And this is, again, a problem where the polling could be just completely off. And Sean Trendy says the way to deal with this is not current polling is wrong, nor is it, but that was 2014, a good Republican year. It's yes, we've seen this movie before and should inform but not overwhelm what we're seeing in the polls. So the polling metrics could be wrong. That's what's keeping the Democrats up at night. By the way, I said 2020, that was the 2014 result with Pat Roberts in Kansas, where all the polling showed the Democrat was going to win the race in Kansas and the Republican blew it out of the water. There are real issues with the polling. That's why you rely on the polling averages, which themselves are not always accurate, but they tend to be more accurate than the individual polls themselves. And when you see the trends headed in a direction, that's actually even better than the actual polls. Why? Because when all the polls can detect public opinion shifting in a direction, you don't know whether it's a 10-point shift, 5-point shift, a 1-point shift. You just know that the public is headed in a different direction. And the polls can get those trends still pretty accurately. They just can't get the actual voter, like where the voters actually are. So pay attention to the trends. And the trends right now, they're not good for the Republicans, but they're also not good for the Democrats because people still don't like the Democrats. They genuinely don't like the Democrats right now, which is why, again, I still think that Ken Paxton has a good shot at winning in Texas. I don't like the guy. I think he's corrupt. He's an adulterer. He's corrupt. He's worn his corruption on a sleeve. I know a guy who got swindled by him, among others. And yet James Tallarico is such a weirdo. You're going to have some people hold their nose and go vote for Paxton just to stop the weirdo. You'll have some who go vote for Tallarico to stop the corruption. You'll have some who just sit it out and say a pox on both your houses, and they'll just go to Greg Abbott's line on the ballot. But you're going to have a lot of people who's like, I can't stomach a guy like Tallarico in the Senate. Perfect time for a call from Dwayne on this particular issue. Dwayne, welcome to the show.
1: Yeah, thanks. That's what I was wondering is my brother, who's pretty tuned in Texas. I was visiting Texas, and he said Abbott's going to carry him over the line on the Republican side. And if that happens, you're talking about the wonderful commercials that Jackson is running on our side. Is there any chance he can lift him over Ossoff?
0: So that was my question. That's a great question, Dwayne. You know, there are Republicans who are hopeful that Rick Jackson's campaign is so strong and his ground game so good that he can lift Mike Collins across the finish line. My hesitation on that is because Ossoff in every poll is so consistently ahead, and even the Jackson team internally, they're showing that while he's got a great deal of support, that Collins doesn't from people who are voting for Jackson. There's concerns in Texas. You're actually more likely to see Greg Abbott, and the big difference is, and again, we're talking about polls, and polls aren't right, but look at the polling average and look at the trends. In Texas, you got a 2-point race, and in Georgia, in the Senate, you got like a 7 to 9-point race. And that's a big margin. And I can just tell you that talking to Republicans in the state of Georgia, there's not a lot of optimism on Mike Collins. And in fact, there are a lot of people who are thinking that the Republicans nationally are about to yank all their money out of the state for Mike Collins, that they'll still come in for Rick Jackson and hope that Jackson can carry this across the finish line. But there is not a lot of optimism out there right now in Georgia for Mike Collins. And there's not a lot of optimism in Washington for Mike Collins. There's more optimism about Ken Paxton in Texas than there is for Mike Collins in Georgia. And in fact, let's just put it to you this way. If the polls are all wrong by 3 points, which they were 4 years ago, which they were in 2018, when they were in 2022, the polls were wrong by about 3 points, with a Democratic advantage. If the polls are wrong by about 3 points, Ken Paxton wins in Texas, Mike Collins still loses in Georgia. And that is why Republicans are starting to pull their money out of Georgia for the Senate race.
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1: Ladies and gentlemen, I need to advise you of a potential scene of violence this weekend. LSU and Lane Kiffin are going to Oxford, Mississippi to play Ole Miss. That is going to be the thing you want to watch. ABC on Saturday night at 7:30 p.m. Eastern time. Holy cow. Remember, Kiffin was Ole Miss's coach and left. They got into the playoffs and he packed up and left and went to LSU, leaving them stranded and made their blood boil. And now he's coming back at the head of LSU. And I think they got quarterback issues at LSU right now. LSU is ranked number 7. Ole Miss is ranked number 8. And, boy, does Ole Miss want to win this game. It's going to be, now, by the way, I got to tell you that the greatest tailgate in football, professional or college, is the Ole Miss LSU game. It is the greatest tailgate, hands down, bar none. Reporters fly from around the world to write stories about the tailgating because the food from Ole Miss and the LSU fans combined is the greatest food in football, hands down, period. And it is going to be a brutal game. I will be watching it on an airplane flying to Washington, D.C. to be on this week on Sunday morning. Now, if you want to call in, it's open line Friday, 877-973-7425. 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You get 15% off. My buddy Kevin Lavelle's getting himself a putter from Van Allen Golf. I was showing it off last night at Intown with the Choa donors. People want to say, let me... You know, it sounds kind of dirty, doesn't it? Let me see your putter. I want to hold your putter. But it's a golf thing. I got everybody wanted to play with my putter. And I got the bronze inlay. It is so perfectly balanced. I love them. All right, when we come back, we have got to shift gears because there is a story in the New York Times that's going to blow your mind, the deep contradictions. It's actually a commentary about the University of California system has to bring back the standardized tests. And progressives are really upset about bringing back the standardized tests. And they want you to know that the University of California system is doing a great job. They're doing a fantastic job. And about half of the students can't do basic math when they get there. But they're doing a great job, they say. They're doing a great job. Just trust them. They're doing a great job. You know who's doing a great job is Perfectly Snug. It's keeping you perfectly snug at night. 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
7: From ABC News, I'm Dave Packer in Washington, D.C. Singers and live performances as hundreds gathered outside the Kennedy Center Friday night, forming a human chain in opposition to President Trump's takeover of the memorial and his threat to demolish it. D.C. Council Member at Large Robert White spoke.
8: This is a monument that was not falling down or bankrupt before he put his hands on it.
7: President Trump says he's banning three major news organizations, CNN, MS Now, and Politico, from the White House because he doesn't like their coverage.
9: It's really just cumulative stories over the last 2 years. You get sick of it.
7: In a statement, Politico responding, quote, "We will vigorously defend our First Amendment rights against any attempt to restrict them." The president Friday signed a Russia sanctions bill championed by the late Senator Lindsey Graham into law. It expands sanctions, tariffs, and prohibitions on Russia in order to add pressure for Vladimir Putin to negotiate an end to the war in Ukraine. Meanwhile, in Russia, parliamentary elections are underway. Anti-war parties stripped from the ballot.
10: The only anti-war party, Russia's oldest liberal party, Yabloko, was banned from taking part. And that was interesting because for years the Kremlin had tolerated the party, seeing it as helping to create an illusion of democracy, but not this time. And that seems to be because there were signs that Yabloko was attracting unusual support because of its anti-war position.
7: ABC's Patrick Reval. A preview of next week's United Nations General Assembly from UN spokesperson Stéphane Dujarric.
11: Alongside the mandated meetings, there are about 168 events that are scheduled during the high-level week. And member states have so far submitted about 1,000 requests for bilateral amongst themselves.
7: The NYPD says that this year they're expecting multiple protests. 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
7: A recall alert for some Volkswagen drivers.
14: Hang on to your steering wheel. Loss of control is possible because of a problem with the steering rack housing in some Volkswagens and Audis. VW recalling more than 200,000 Tiguans, model year 2018. Also 2018 and 2019 Atlases. And Audi Q3s, model years 2019 through 2021. VW says the risk of a crash is greatest during parking or low-speed maneuvers. Wayne Cabot, ABC News.
7: It was a millisecond software defect that caused the cancellation of more than 2,000 flights in and out of the United Kingdom last week. That according to a preliminary report from the country's air traffic services. The defect was in a system that allocates codes which identify flights on radar. One state reports hacking of private water systems.
15: Foreign actors targeted small private water providers in Colorado, according to the governor's office. The two incidents consisted of individuals changing equipment settings and disabling remote access and alarms, according to Colorado Governor Jared Polis. The systems impacted service for less than 200 people each. Now, the office doesn't say who is behind these attacks, but they do say they're aware that any activity targeting water systems around the country did occur.
7: ABC's Luke Barr. The Fat Bear Week bracelets are finally out. The contest to see who packed on the most weight before hibernation includes new competitors, Bear 89, known as Backpack, and 151 Walker. Dave Packer, ABC News.
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0: Hello, my people. It is Eric Erickson here this Open Line Friday. The phone number is 877-973-7425. If you want to be on the program, I'll allow it if you can get through my call screener. Some of you are calling in and recognizing the voice on the other end of the phone is Belinda. It is not your time for family reunion, however. It's about getting on the show, not calling to chat up, Belinda. Some of you, by the way, I do need to tell you as a housekeeping note that Charlie told me yesterday, he's on a plane to Montana right now, and he told me that somebody called him yesterday, wanted to get on the show, and called in and stumbled their point, and he hung up on them because it was like 15 seconds they couldn't get out of their mouth. And then that person texted him, and it was a friend of his and mine trying to get on the show. And Charlie's like, you know, maybe you should lead with that. And then texted him back and said, but I still wouldn't have let you on because we weren't talking about that. So I'm just saying, be kind to the call screener that they are your connection point to the program. I had to warn Belinda we may get some crazy Nazis today, Colin, because they're still out to get me. By the way, so I wrote that expose. The Free Press has now picked it up. It is the top story at the Free Press. All these white supremacists, white nationalists, they're Nazi sympathizers. And now they're all like, Eric Erickson's trying to get us murdered. We're getting death threats. Y'all want to see some death threats? I got some in the last 48 hours. And I'm not online whining about it. These trans Christians out there claiming to be Christians and they want to bring white nationalism into anything. No one should get death threats in the United States. And the irony is that these are the people who advocate a philosophy that says you can kill your enemies. It's just absolutely wild, insane, whiny people. Whiny people. They said no one has really come after them before, I think. And I'm like, you know what? I'm going to use my platform to call you racists out. And they don't like it. They're like, you should be on our side. I'm like, I'm not on the side of racists. I don't care who you vote for. I am not on the side of racists, and if you are a racist, you deserve to be defeated. And you may have an R next to your name, but if you are a bigot, you should be defeated. We must move on from racial hostility into this country. I would rather that Haitian immigrant from the guy, he's actually an American-born but Haitian immigrant who was on the Lindsey Clancy jury. I'd rather get that guy elected than some of these white nationalist people. It's not actually what I want to talk about right now, though. I will get to your phone calls. Be patient. First, we must talk about this guest essay in the New York Times. Miriam Powell is the author of the forthcoming California Dreams, The Making and Remaking of the University of California. She says this California educational juggernaut does not need the SAT. This is one of the most mind-numbingly R-worded things I've ever seen. This woman's got to be 30 feet over the runway. For those of you who do not know, when you were flying on an Airbus plane made in France and you get 30 feet over the runway, the plane informs the pilot it's essentially time to pull back on the thrust, and it says, retard, retard. And the joke for the pilots is that if it says it a third time, it's talking about you. So because people don't like the use of the R word, and I understand why, I won't say the R word. I'll just say the 30 feet over the runway. This is from this insane woman. When the University of California limited the SAT testing requirements for admission in 2021, UCLA saw a significant jump in applications for high-achieving Black and Latino students for whom the standardized tests had been a barrier. We are enrolling one of the most academically accomplished and diverse classes in our history, the admissions director wrote. Since then, applications have risen at all 9 undergraduate campuses. The most prestigious have become increasingly selective, and the university retains and graduates students at a record rate. Just 5 years later, the University of California is embroiled again in a very public battle over whether to reinstate the SAT. Faculty, whose 2020 recommendation to retain the test was overruled, have led the charge. In a widely circulated letter and opinion piece, a math professor who organized the campaign blamed the test blind admissions policy for a troubling increase in undergraduates who lack basic skills. Math literacy is a real issue, and not just since the elimination of the SAT. The argument that reinstituting the standardized test will rectify the math crisis, however, obscures a more fundamental debate about missions of the elite public university and the longstanding tension between its twin goals of excellence and access. Now, this woman is opposed to a standardized test the SAT because she says it discriminates against Black and Latino students. And she says that actually they're still able to graduate top-notch kids. And they're having just phenomenal graduations at record rates. And I want to read you one more key paragraph here. This is the way this paragraph starts. What has made the University of California exceptional is its commitment to increase access without sacrificing excellence. In recent years, California has proudly defied a national trend. On average, about 40% of its students are the first in their families to attend a four-year college. More than half qualify for free tuition. The percentages of underrepresented students have crept up through a variety of initiatives. The California Dream Act gave undocumented students access to financial aid as well as in-state tuition. Students on University of California campuses may struggle with basic math, but they're graduating at record rates. Do you get this? Let me again. This is one paragraph, opening sentence. What has made the University of California exceptional is this commitment to increasing access without sacrificing excellence. And this is the last sentence. Students on University of California campuses may struggle with basic math, but they're graduating at record rates. Hello. So they're not sacrificing excellence, and yet their kids are struggling with basic math. She wants to get rid of the standardized tests. Because she says the standardized tests are excluding too many Black and Latino students. Now let's jump over to the state of Mississippi, where Black and Hispanic students are outperforming the Black and Hispanic students of California. Do you know, someone pointed out the other day in a study that there's actually a correlation. The more powerful a teacher's union is in a state, the worse students perform academically. In Mississippi, they don't really have teachers' unions. It's a right-to-work state. They have them, but they're not really influential. And the state completely changed how they do reading. They've gone back to phonics. The teachers' unions in the nation actually have financial interests in a lot of the publishing companies that publish whole-word reading because that's where the nation went for so long. And they've been pushing their curriculum that they profit off of, that is whole word reading. Mississippi said, nope, we're going to do phonics. And these teachers unions nationally have been pressuring California, New York, Illinois, and others not to go down that road. So Tennessee has gone down the road of Mississippi, and it's showing success. Alabama has gone down the road of Mississippi, and it's showing success. Louisiana, my home state of Louisiana. Y'all, I grew up overseas. I got home. I started off at a private school. Was there for half a year, and then the Gulf War broke out and gas prices went up to the unbelievably high price of $1.25 a gallon. And my parents were like, too far for you to drive every day, 30 minutes each way to go to the school. We're going to send you to public school now. So I moved in second semester, my 10th grade year, my very first day in class. Kid raises his hand. There's a word, and he doesn't know what it means. Liberty. Liberty. Liberty. Had no idea. Blew my mind. Someone could be in 10th grade and had never heard that word before. Now, if you understood who the civics teacher was, you would understand why no one, this woman apparently at one point had thrown herself down a stairwell to get workers' comp, and she was perfectly fine until she saw someone in the hallway, and all of a sudden she'd get a hunch over and have to limp. It's just absolute nonsensical, insane, crazy lady who was a terrible teacher. I got up and walked out of her class, went to the principal one day and said, I'm not going back to that lady's class. You can fail me if you want. He did not. I got to go sit in his office and do my work. But yeah, I mean, it was wild. Louisiana at the time, not great. Louisiana is now in like third place for literacy for elementary school. Third place behind Mississippi and Alabama. Y'all, I love you people in Alabama and Mississippi. Y'all know y'all are the butts of jokes, right? Yeah, I mean, y'all get the jokes. Y'all get them. One of the very first jokes I ever heard about Alabama is that they had bought a bunch of septic tanks, and as soon as they learned how to drive them, they were going to invade Georgia. And I mean, you hear the jokes about Mississippi. I mean, the only place in the nation where the family tree is a single branch and it's a straight line. You hear these jokes. They're the butt of jokes, and they get the jokes. And they're kicking your butt. If you're listening in California right now, a poor black kid in Mississippi who goes to a public school is getting better standardized test scores than a rich black kid in California who goes to a public school. The poor black kids in Mississippi are kicking your butts. They're doing better than the white kids in California in math, and they're doing better than the white kids in California in reading. Why? Because the state decided to do accountability issues, and it's working. And now you got this woman in the New York Times who writes a piece that California doesn't need to go back to the SAT because they will deprive black and Latino students of getting into college. And she acknowledges that that they're falling behind. They can't do basic math. And she's like, college is so much more than math. No, it's not. You're supposed to get an education, not an edumacation, when you go to college. You're supposed to get an education. You're not there to be indoctrinated. You're not there to be challenged on your faith. You're there to learn to think critically. You're there to learn the basics so you can go into the world and you can get a J-O-B, which for those of you who went to school in public schools in California, that's called a job, J-O-B. The black kid in Mississippi in second grade knows that word because he can sound it out, unlike you rich kids in California. I got a lot of listeners on Kogo down in San Diego. I don't mean to put you guys down. Y'all are singing the Amen chorus out there. You understand what I'm talking about. Your teachers' unions and your public schools have ruined your state to the point that now you've got people saying, we can't have standardized tests for college because it'll deprive the poor, the blacks, the Latinos of getting into college. Why will it do that? It's not discriminating against them. This is what they say. Because they disproportionately perform poorly, that it's discrimination. It's not discrimination. You know what the discrimination is? The discrimination is the teachers' unions deciding that the poor black kids and Latino kids in California need to be indoctrinated into the gender theory of the unicorn rather than taught how to do math and read. The great discrimination of our times are the people who believe that black and Latino kids need to somehow be told they're victims instead of being told that they can get a job. The people who believe that this society is systemically racist and can't be improved have put down these kids and essentially told them, you're a perpetual victim. Why even bother? And in the Southern Confederate states of America that these people look down on because they were once part of something that no longer exists and have committed to improving the status of the non-white kids in their states, and they're doing it, they're still put down on, they're still made the butt of jokes, and you still have people denying the success. You're not going to be able to deny the success for much longer because those kids in Mississippi and Tennessee and Alabama and Louisiana are headed into the job force in the next few years, and they no longer see themselves as victims. They're actually educated. They can do the math, and they can do the reading, and they have the critical thinking skills because they learned how to read, and they were challenged to actually read books, and they've been reading the books, and they've been getting the knowledge, and they're headed off to college. Where your kids in your blue states, where your teachers valued indoctrination more than education, they have made your children into perpetual victims. And you know what? One day, your kid is going to have a poor black kid from Mississippi who grew up to be your white kid's boss. Because the black kid from Mississippi had a state that actually cared about his mind and not about the gender unicorn.
1: Love him? Listen to find out what he's gonna say next. Those who disagree with him, also listen to see what he's gonna say next. 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
1: Hello, people. 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I am going to go to the phones to Brian. You are up next. Welcome.
2: Hello, Eric. How are you doing?
1: Great. How are you?
2: Pretty good. You almost made me change my subject to that university in California. It sounds like they're going to hand out participation diplomas.
1: Yes, that's exactly right.
2: But anyway, I was going to call and ask you about the, you know, see the Democratic Socialists of America get in some sort of a power, or the Democrats take over the House and they just, like, impeach, you know, they'll be trying to impeach Trump and, you know, focusing on things like that. But your knowledge of the oil, it's beyond me. I don't know the difference between sweet and dirty and
1: yep.
2: sour and Brent crude. But if they get elected, are they going to affect the oil prices? Or is Trump getting impeached going to affect the oil prices?
1: No, it's not. And, you know, they're actually now that they want to impeach Hegseth. They want to impeach Lutnick. They want to impeach Trump. That's all they want to do. And in fact, this is the one reason why I actually hope the Republicans are able to keep the Senate to stop some of the Democrats' craziness on what they want to do. They don't really have an agenda. It's all about restrain Trump and fight Trump. They don't want to do anything positive for the country. They just want to stop Trump. And, you know, that's a persuasive message. I think for some voters right now will feel like there need to be more checks and balances, but nothing they do is going to bring down the price of oil and gas. In fact, remember, it's the Democrats who don't want you using oil and gas. They're being quiet on the issue to a degree because they don't want you using oil and gas anyway. They don't want you buying a Tesla, mind you, but they don't want you buying oil and gas. The environmentalists actually love what's happening right now with the price of oil and gas, but the economic ramifications of it are bad for all of us. The economic ramifications of what is happening right now in the country is just not good. And the president says it's all going to be okay. And I actually do think it is all going to be okay. But I think it'd be even better if we went in and finished off the Iranian regime so they can't keep blowing up pipelines and whatnot. I did see in the newspaper this morning, China has told the Iranians they need to knock it off because China is worried about its own economy and access to oil. I used to be worried about access to banking, which is why I moved to Old Glory Bank, because Old Glory Bank is a fantastic bank that is pro-conservative, pro-freedom, pro-banking, started by conservatives who were worried about the debanking trends where you might not have access to a bank if you were conservative. Now you don't have to worry about it with Donald Trump as president, but you don't got to worry about having a bank that shares your values, and they do. 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
1: I said on Twitter that I was going to make my debut on This Week on ABC, and a buddy of mine said, do they know it, or is this one of those streaker things? You're going to have to tune in to find out. Let's just say I'm going to have my running shoes on. Frank Luntz is going to be on the panel, so I don't have to wear dress shoes because he always wears his sneakers. So I'll be in my comfortable shoes instead of my – I got to find better dress shoes. Mine are not comfortable. I got my heels bother me, and I need super padding in my shoes, and my good dress shoes, I messed them up by accident, and now I need new dress shoes. None of you care about that. Okay, I before I get to your phone calls, been dying to talk about this story. I had to put it off because there's real news that needed to be talked about first, but I had to talk about this story. Do you recall when Sports Illustrated really began its decline? Was about that moment they decided that the swimsuit models we needed to see needed to be fat women. Do you remember that we were in the ultra woke era, and we didn't need to see the hot women in the swimsuits. We needed to see the fat women with the folds. I mean, it gave centerfold a whole new meaning with what they did. She had a centerfold, a trifold, a forward fold, a back fold. She had a lot of folds, and nobody wanted that. Nobody wanted it. They didn't want it. And Nike did the same thing. They went from featuring Tiger Woods and Michael Jordan to the fat acrobat and the woman who could do rolling on the floor nonsense and the leotard that was stretched too thin. And nobody wanted that. Nike is out of the S&P 100 after 18 years. It has wiped out $200 billion. It has been one of the most mismanaged companies over the last 18 years, and it has a lot to do with Nike embracing woke politics. They brought in Colin Kaepernick to lecture Americans. They brought in the fat models to shame Americans. They did everything they possibly could to be in your face political, and now they've been wiped out. And you know, the hilarious punchline of all of this is that everybody in business is looking at what they did, and they don't want to discuss Nike's politics that caused the wipeout. They want to say, well, they started a direct-to-consumer model, and they got out of the sporting goods stores, and that backfired on them because other brands came up and caught them off guard. Yeah, that had something to do with it, but what also had something to do with it is them hiring Colin Kaepernick to lecture Americans and putting the fat models on. Well, we don't need Tiger Woods and Michael Jordan. We need some fat chick nobody's ever heard of. If Nike wanted to recover tomorrow, it would put a naked Sydney Sweeney in comfortable running shoes and just show her legs. Everything else would be implied. Their market cap would skyrocket. All the angry feminists of America are upset about Sydney Sweeney, that she's ruining sports, appearing for a sports company naked. I think what's ruining sports is the fat wokes who've decided that we need to see people like them. And we need to have boys and girls sports. People want to see the athletes. Nike's gotten out of golf. Nike Golf, Tiger Woods had to start his own brand. They abandoned it. This company has made some of the worst business decisions. And now today, Kylian Mbappe has decided to leave Nike for OnCloud. After months of rumors that overshadowed the 2026 FIFA World Cup, the news is official. Global superstar Kylian Mbappe has left Nike and signed a contract with On. The Swiss sportswear brand announced its entry into football alongside one of the biggest names in the sport. They mean soccer. Just so you know, they mean soccer. Thierry Henry has been working behind the scenes with the brand on every aspect of its entry and product approach since late 2025, was announced as the director of football. He is one of the most accomplished players of his generation. Henry was a French World Cup winner, Arsenal FC legend, working with the brand on its entry since 2025, and now they've got Mbappe coming on. He'll be on the heart of On Soccer Journey, uniting one of soccer's defining players with one of sportswear's most innovative brands. I have to say, I am so soccer illiterate that I knew the guy's name, Kylian Mbappe. I had no idea what football team he played for. And then I looked and said, oh, I bet it's soccer. Sure enough, soccer. Yeah, I knew the guy's name. He's famous enough. I knew his name. I just wasn't sure. Baseball, football, soccer. It's soccer. So, of course, I didn't really know because I don't keep up with soccer. But the fact that they're moving in on Nike's territory and that Nike has lost him to them actually says something significant about the Nike brand. It's in decline. This is from the Yahoo or from Fortune. One of the largest sports and athletic wear companies of the modern day is disappointing its namesake. Nike, the sportswear company named after the Greek goddess of victory, is losing its spot on the top 100 U.S. companies for the first time in nearly two decades. The athletic apparel giant lost over $200 billion in market cap since its all-time high in 2021, a near 80% drop in just the 5 years that have passed, and a plummet so severe that the once mighty company no longer is listed in the S&P 100. From the company's $264 billion peak in November 2021, when Nike shares traded at $179.10 a share, the company is currently worth roughly $57 billion today, down 78%, as shares for the company are currently trading at around $38 a piece. After almost 18 years, Nike will exit. It was a slow burn. The reshuffling is a consequence of a multi-year decline for the company. Nike will stay in the S&P 500. According to Nike's investor report, the company's underlying business deteriorated as it reported $46.4 billion in fiscal 2026 revenue, down 2%. Greater China remains a problem for the company. Sales fell 17% on a constant currency basis. The company's direct-to-consumer business has struggled, with fiscal year 2026 direct-to-consumer revenue falling 6%. The company's turnaround under CEO Elliott Hill is increasingly focused on rebuilding wholesale relationships, reducing excessive inventory, and returning the brand's emphasis on performance products. I don't know Elliott Hill, the CEO of Nike. If I could give Elliott Hill a piece of advice, get back to the greats, Elliott Hill. Abandon the approach, which it looks like you have done, because I got to tell you, Nike has said some really impressive ads in the last couple of years. Scottie Scheffler's wins and Rory McIlroy's wins. Both of them wear Nike products. They've highlighted those wins in the sporting world, but you got to get some better athletes out there too, Nike. You got to start promoting some of the greats. Get Josh Allen in there for you. Go find the next great basketball player. Get people know, and stop trying to lecture Americans about politics. The Nike Colin Kaepernick stuff was insufferable. And a lot of people, you burn bridges with them. Get Sydney Sweeney in there. Find some right-coded celebrities, because what you've done, Nike, is you waded into the political minefield of the day intentionally, and you planted your flag with the left, and a lot of people who aren't really even political got annoyed. So go find some people who aren't political but might be right-coded and get them in your shoes and show people your back. It's what Bud Light did with Shane Gillis and whatnot after the Dylan Mulvaney nonsense, and Nike is too prideful to do that. Nike, you can't be prideful when you've gotten booted from the S&P 100. You can't be prideful when you're in decline. You disrupted your relationship with retailers. You decided a direct-to-consumer approach. As someone who tried to buy shoes with Nike's direct-to-consumer approach a while back, it was one of the most convoluted processes ever. Do you want this color and this color and this color and this color and this padding and this padding? It was so confusing. You know, it's one of the geniuses of Apple. Steve Jobs, for a very long time, talked about the how too many choices kills a relationship with a consumer. Give them limited choices. And guess what? My iPhone arrives this afternoon. It's Nike itself screwed up the relationship. Nike itself made poor business decisions. But those poor business decisions can't overshadow the fact that Nike made poor political decisions. And the political decisions from Nike had ramifications that Nike may not want to acknowledge, and the business community that covers Nike may not want to acknowledge. But the truth of the matter is that Nike destroyed its relationship with half the country by deciding that it would go woke. And it did. And now it's going broke because Nike waded into controversial cultural issues, convinced of its righteousness. And it wasn't just convinced of its righteousness. It was really snobby how Nike decided to weigh into it. It was lecturing, and it was cajoling, and it was belittling, and that was their approach. And they got rid of the cool people that we could all root for. They got rid of the Michael Jordans, and they got rid of the Tiger Woodses, and they brought in the fat models, and they brought in the Colin Kaepernicks, who was politically tinged and left-coded. And they specifically said, we're not with this half of America. And we don't want a future cool people. And then they got themselves into this direct marketing approach, and they told store shelves, well, we don't need you anymore. So they didn't need half of America. And then they didn't need retail space because they were going to be direct to consumer. The retailer said, well, you know what? It's an innovative era. We've got all these other cool brands. We've got On, we've got Brooks, we've got Adidas, Resurgent Adidas, we've got Reebok.

0: shareholders. 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Nike used to kind of be the Apple of shoes. Here are your five shoes and here are your five colors. And now it's, I mean, do you want the light cushion? Do you want the thick cushion? Do you want the dark red? Do you want the light red? Do you want the red that's going to fade in the washing machine and turn all your clothes white? What do you want? They told the retailers, we don't need you. They told conservative Americans, we don't need you. They tried to invest in China. They got in good with the communists. They had Colin Kaepernick lecture us, and now they're out of the S&P 100. They have wiped out shareholder value. They have been badly mismanaged. They finally brought in this guy, Elliot Hill, who is focused on rebuilding wholesale relationships. Elliot Hill, I would tell you, you don't just need to rebuild wholesale relationships. You need to rebuild wholesome relationships with half the people of this country that your prior CEO decided to lecture and alienate. You could make Nike cool again. You actually could. You have one heck of an ad team. I mean, just look at the ads for Scheffler and for McElroy and for some of these people who have won these great things. But goodness gracious, my goodness, you people have just screwed up an iconic American brand by going woke. You don't have to. It's a choice to stay woke, but you're going to go broke if you do. Incogni wants to protect you online. Y'all, I'm still flummoxed, and I've told this one. They're like, you got to tell other stories, but no, I think you need to hear the story one more time. In Batavia, Illinois, at 2:40 in the morning, a woman woke up. Someone was shining a flashlight through her window from her backyard. It was a sex predator who had become obsessed with her on the internet and had gone online, put in her name, knew the city where she lived, and found her home address with a data broker. Paid $2 to get a report on this woman and showed up at her house at 2:40 in the morning. It turns out he had been in the military and had done this to women in the Navy, had gone into their barracks. He was thrown out of the Navy for it. And he was able to get this woman's information from a day. Because I've had people do this to me, not shine a window flashlight to it, but show up at my house to threaten my family. And they got my information from a data broker. And Incogni makes the data brokers take your information down. And they follow up because sometimes the data brokers, they'll comply with the notice to take down your information, and then they'll put it right back up after they think people stop watching. Incogni is your legal representative that sends the takedown notices, and then they follow up again and again and again to make sure your information's deleted. 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

0: He may not tell you what you want to hear, but he tells you what you need to hear. 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
1: My fellow Americans, it is an open line Friday. It is time to go back to Florida, to Orlando, to Tim. Welcome to the show, Tim. How are you?
2: Eric, I am fantastic. Thank you so much for doing what you're doing, your show. Nike may be going down, but this show is going to the top, baby.
1: Thank you.
2: You are great. Love it. Anyway, I got a question. I've been trying to noodle this out. Why is it that we cannot decouple petroleum prices in the United States vis-a-vis the rest of the world? Why can't we have our own market? I mean, I know it's all one world market, but there's got to be some way where we can do that. We produce so much. We produce more than anybody else now.
1: Okay. I believe it. I don't even have to lie. I know the answer. So here's why, and this is kind of broken record I mentioned the other day. We produce more oil than all other countries on the planet at this point. I mean, we produce more than Venezuela. We produce more than Saudi Arabia. We produce more than OPEC combined right now. We are pumping out so much oil. The problem is that we can't refine the oil that comes out of the ground in the United States. We converted our refineries to refine heavy oil, heavy crude years ago. Heavy crude and sweet crude. Sweet crude is a lighter oil. It takes less to refine it. It's less intensive. It cannot be refined in the same refineries as heavy crude because of the chemical composition of heavy crude. And in the 90s, we had sapped basically all of the oil out of our ground that we could get because fracking hadn't been invented. So we switched all of our refineries over to heavy crude. And we put a bunch of regulations in place over time that makes it hard to switch the refineries back. In addition, they would have to be shut down to convert to go back to sweet crude. So we import all of our oil. The oil that you get in Florida is oil that has been imported from Canada, from Venezuela, and from Mexico, more likely than not, and not from oil in the United States. And the oil that the people in the United Kingdom get and the people in Morocco get is oil that has been imported from the United States because they do sweet crude refining there. It is one of the most screwed up systems on planet Earth, and the environmentalists have made it even more screwed up, and that's why it's all a global market, and we can't actually do the sweet crude refining that we would love to do. Fast food stops with your family have gotten out of control. 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
6: ABC News. I'm Dave Packer. Reaction from journalists in Washington after President Trump said Friday he plans to ban CNN, MS Now, and Politico from the White House because he doesn't like their coverage.
7: We are banning them, yes, we are, and there may be others to follow.
6: ABC's Mary Bruce details the response from White House correspondents.
8: In this statement, the Correspondents Association says freedom of the press, quote, does not depend on whether the president likes a news organization's coverage, agrees with its reporting, or approves of the questions its journalists ask. Adding, this is, quote, about the right of the American people to receive a full and independent account of the activities, policies, and decision of whoever occupies the nation's highest office.
6: President Trump saying Friday night that he has a deal with Denmark to bolster the U.S. military presence in Greenland. The Danish prime minister says the deal will be signed next week. Big protest Friday at the Kennedy Center. Several hundred there creating a human chain outside the building demanding President Trump be removed as chairman.
9: You can either join hands now or join hands as you get around the Kennedy Center, but we're going to show that we are here to protect this space.
6: Trump installed himself as chairman of the Kennedy Center last year. Now he's talking about demolishing it if his name isn't put on the building. Hundreds of San Francisco security guards on strike. The workers are on the front lines of some of the nation's most profitable tech firms and luxury businesses, and they say they're struggling with paying for basic necessities. ABC's Gloria Rodriguez.
10: They couldn't come to an agreement, so I'm told that they will continue negotiating on Wednesday. Right now, it's unclear how long they will be striking, but they say they will strike as long as they need to get what they want.
6: This weekend, the flood threat shifts to the mid-Atlantic and Northwest. Meanwhile,
11: it's all about this extreme heat. We'll still have some 100-degree heat in places like Memphis and Meridian into the weekend. Thankfully, the pattern's finally changing. It's easing into next week.
6: ABC News senior meteorologist Lee Goldberg, you're listening to ABC News.
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6: The murder trial of former American Idol contestant Caleb Flynn is underway.
14: In court, Flynn visibly sobbing as prosecutors played the chilling 911 calls he made.
15: Somebody broke into my home. Somebody broke into my home. Okay. And shot my wife. There's blood everywhere. Oh, my God. Oh, my God. Oh, my God.
14: The prosecutors telling the jury it was all a staged break-in, saying Flynn shot his wife twice in the head as she slept. Authorities say he was motivated by an affair. The defense admitting Flynn was unfaithful, but saying that doesn't make him a killer.
6: ABC's Morgan Norwood. Florida confirms a dengue fever death. The state is experiencing one of its worst surges of dengue in decades. Meta is facing a lawsuit by more than 70 people who say their intimate moments were recorded by smart glasses.
16: Among those suing are some users in California who say it caught them undressing, going to the bathroom, having sex, entering passwords. One guy who put his glasses on the bathroom counter says it unknowingly recorded him. Meta markets the glasses as a way to hear audio, take calls, capture video without having to whip out a smartphone. It intends to fight these allegations. Wayne Cabot, ABC News.
6: Mississippi will assemble the state's largest law enforcement presence for a college football game ever this weekend when Ole Miss hosts LSU. It's not just one of the longest college football rivalries. LSU coach Lane Kiffin left Ole Miss last year before the Rebels entered the playoffs. Dave Packer, ABC News.
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0: 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Come hang out with me. October 10th, 7 p.m. Put it on your calendar. Be there. Makes a great gift for your friends and family. It's not kid safe or mother approved, though. Oh, do I have some stories for you. Fisher, I know you're listening. Today, you know what it's like to be Charlie. I send a long list of video clips, say, please cut up these clips for me, and then I never play them. Never, I just totally forget. Don't play them. It's okay, because now I'm going to play some of them. In large part, because as I admitted off air before we got here, you know what? I was distracted. I was planning out the show, and I got to the third hour. It's like, what am I going to talk about? And then I remembered I had all this video cut up. I want to begin again with Hassan Piker. We talked a little bit about him yesterday. That this is him in his infamous interview with Axios that is just continuing to pay dividends for Republicans.
1: It seems you care a lot more about how Israel treats Muslims than how China treats Muslims.
2: Yeah, because Israel is murdering not just Muslims, but Christians as well with my tax dollars. And that, I think, is unacceptable. It's the same principle behind America's global war on terror that is an abject failure that I oppose as well, that many Americans also oppose, as a matter of fact.
1: Just like, so you wouldn't Americans be talking opposed about it if Israel wasn't an ally?
2: Yeah, I would not be.
0: Would not be talking about it if Israel was an ally. Now, he wants to talk about it because Israel is an American ally. A little bit more here. This is the crazy part of it.
1: Do you think Iran should be free to build a nuclear weapon?
2: I think Iran, much like any other sovereign nation, has a right to defend itself, regardless of its domestic policies. My opinion on the matter is not dissimilar to what John Mersheimer has said, which is that in order to create regional stability in a world where mutually assured destruction is the only way for countries to have sovereignty, it's the same principle that I apply to Ukraine as well. Countries that would have nuclear arms in an age of nuclear proliferation are the only countries that can generate true sovereignty. Now, having said that, do I want Iran to have nuclear arms? No, but I also don't want America or Russia or China to have nuclear arms either.
1: Do you think the Middle East would be more stable if Iran had a nuclear weapon?
2: I believe yes. I think that the Middle East would be more stable. Having said that, once again, I'm not advocating. I'm not trying to.
0: Oh, whatever. So he thinks the Middle East would be more stable if Iran had nuclear weapons. And he cites John Mersheimer, an anti-American dude who has just been a plague to critical thinking in Washington, D.C. for years. The guy is just not that informed or bright. This is Jake Tapper on CNN last night with the fallout of all of this stuff. It just
2: on America or Russia or China to have nuclear arms either.
1: Do you think the Middle East would be more stable if Iran had a nuclear weapon?
2: I believe yes. I think that the Middle East would be more stable. Having said that, once again, I'm not advocating. I'm not trying to send Iran enriched nuclear uranium, nuclear grade enriched uranium. But with respect to Iran, I think the nuclear conversation is a distraction. Time and time again, they have shown the Iranian government, regardless of whether you want to trust them or not, you can just look at their actions, have proven that they are utilizing the conversation of enriched uranium as a point of leverage to bring America back to the table to get sanctions relief.
3: Is there a way for the Democratic Party to separate themselves from Piker?
1: I mean, Hassan Piker has millions of followers on Twitch and other social streams, which is why all these Democrats, especially on the left wing of the party, are campaigning with him. Now, maybe that works in like a very deep blue seat, congressional seat. But in a swing state like Michigan, which is one of the key Senate races this cycle, it could be deadly, which is why, Mike Rogers, the Republican nominee, has really honed in on Abdul Sayed, bringing in Hassan Piker. I was actually talking to a Democrat today that feels that even though maybe Hassan Piker did rally a lot of young progressives in the primary, that they felt it was a mistake in the end because he probably could have won the primary anyway. And, you know, and now it's just become a political liability in the general election.
0: It certainly has. I mean, they can't really dismiss themselves. And in fact, you got Jason Crow, one of the more prominent Democrats in the House of Representatives, who just dances around the question.
4: Well, what I can tell you is that there is this fascination and fixation on what's happening in New York City, what's happening on the coast, what's happening outside of districts. When you are running a battleground House race, it's about that district. You know, candidates that I've recruited and I'm working with, they are focused on fixing lead in the drinking water of their schools, getting farm irrigation projects fixed, making sure that bridges are rebuilt in their districts that are falling apart. That is the focus, and that's why we're going to win in those
5: districts. Are there some districts, though, where you would help?
4: Possibly. I mean, that depends on the candidate.
0: Depends on the candidate. He doesn't want to distance himself, doesn't want to alienate. I mean, you know, so the pivot is on Struggle Session last night on CNN. Abby Phillip decided to bring up Tucker Carlson. Listen to this exchange with Scott Jennings. This is very important that you hear this.
6: You don't even have to go to the Nick Fuentes. Tucker Carlson. Mm-hmm. He has hosted basically Holocaust deniers on his podcast.
7: He's endorsed El Sayed, by the way.
6: He said all. I mean, yeah.
7: So you could put
6: he
7: him in
6: said all kinds of things that
7: want.
6: Some Republicans have.
7: He's for El Sayed.
6: Anti-Semitic. And then you see people like J.D. Vance saying exactly what.
0: Isn't it funny? She tries to bring up Tucker Carlson now, who says that Donald Trump needs to be impeached. Donald Trump needs to be thrown from office. He's endorsed Abdul El-Sayed in Michigan. And she kind of thinks that he's the right-wing version of Hassan Piker. Has she not paid attention? Has she not paid attention to where Tucker Carlson has decided to land on his positions? Definitely now a man of the left. I'm flabbergasted that she decided to try to compare Tucker Carlson to Hassan Piker and make him kind of the right wing Hassan Piker when he's out there campaigning for the left and wants Donald Trump impeached just like Hassan Piker does. She doesn't seem to know. She doesn't seem to care. I think it's kind of funny. And the Democrats don't know what to do with the guy. They have no idea. He does have millions of followers. And here's the thing, and this is why I have been taking on these people on the right. Just because you have a following doesn't mean you need to be in the party. Just because you have a following does not mean that we should give you access to our party. I'm gonna go through this again with you of what I wrote the other day that has caused such a firestorm and gotten me all the death threats. A group of white guys have subtly inserted themselves into the conservative institutions and or church organizations around us. They all embrace racial grievances to varying degrees. They embrace white nationalism, anti-Semitism, and even Nazi sympathies. They're getting added to conservative institutional boards, attempting to purge churches, and are desperate to indoctrinate young conservatives into fascist ideology. They even have some standing with the Vice President of the United States. Some of them believe America is at a tipping point, and they want to push it over the edge and rebuild it in their image. You might think it does not affect you, but in time you'll see the efforts in your church pews, in your kids' brains, in your politicians' mouths. And it all begins with shampoo. Charles Haywood made his fortune manufacturing shampoo. He sold his Indianapolis hair care company in 2020. He spent the year since writing out at great length under his own name what he would like to do with that country. Rod Dreher, not a man of the left, read Hayward's online ramblings and described Hayward as pouring out bile from deep inside his Midwestern Führer bunker. In a document he called the Foundationalist Manifesto, Hayward explains his preferred government will not be democratic. The state will have unlimited means because properly viewed, the state is not constrained externally. Women will not be permitted to choose career over family. Men will not be permitted to choose not to have a family. The state will seize the assets of any citizen who views himself as a global citizen. Those are his words from his manifesto that earned him a sit down with Tucker Carlson. He has speculated about serving as a warlord at the head of an armed patronage network, a model he drew from groups of white settlers who formed in southern African countries when black Africans were fighting for majority rule. Reviewing a biography of Spanish dictator Francisco Franco, he worked that his almost favorable and already favorable impression of the man who oversaw at least 50,000 executions had become positively glowing. Hayward's foundation has been seeding money through right-wing institutions. They've been infiltrated now by people tied to Haywood, all of them. They support white nationalism, anti-Semitism, racial grievances, some of them sympathetic to the Nazis. It's been absolutely insane. His group that he formed some little cloistered group called the Society of American Civic Renewal. It's open only to heterosexual Christian men who believe in Trinitarian Christianity, and they have to be quote unquote unhyphenated Americans, meaning no African Americans, no Jewish Americans, no Hispanic Americans, whites only. And they coordinate action on hiring, contracts, and leadership succession. They've been embedding people within the Trump administration and the congressional and Senate offices in Washington, D.C. He's praised the leader of the Patriot Front, Thomas Rousseau, who led the Charlottesville, Virginia protest and other protests around the country. And he has popularized the phrase, no enemies to the right of me. In a debate set up by Chris Rufo, he argued that you should cooperate even with white nationalists to destroy the left. Hassan Piker is a left-wing menace who supports Mao and hates the United States, believes the United States is a global terror power and is actually a bigger terror threat than Al-Qaeda. He wants Iran to have nuclear weapons, and he wants to see the destruction of Israel. The crazies on the left and the right are only going to win if we allow them to. That's why I've spoken up about Haywood and American Reformer and the New Foundations or whatever it's called. I forget the exact name of it all of a sudden. American Reformer is embedding itself within church groups as a publication and also an entity. They got the Center for Baptist Leadership. They've been trying to work their way into the Presbyterian Church in America, the Global Methodist Congregation. They're active in the Conservative Anglican Communion in the United States. These guys I call them trans Christians. They identify as Christian, and I'm not sure they are. They're filled with hate and bile, just like Hassan Piker. And you got to stand up to all of them. And the Democrats are refusing to stand up to Hassan Piker. They are allowing the anti-Semites to take over the Democratic Party. They are allowing open racism within the Democratic Party. Friends of mine are telling me, Erickson, you know, you go on ABC's this weekend, they're going to say the whole of the Republican Party is covered in racists. I'm going to say, no, it's not. It's why I can speak up against them. But you Democrats can't speak up against Hassan Piker because you're taken over by the anti-Semites. And I don't want my party to become like the Democratic Party. I don't want the racists to take over the Republican Party. I don't want the race hustlers and the racial grievance people and the DEI for white people to take over the Republican Party. Yesterday, the Texas GOP put up a tweet, and it's a picture of a multiracial group of people at the Texas Republican Convention. The racism and bile poured out on that picture by people, some of whom are reporters at conservative publications. You can't let the racists take over. Look at the Democratic Party now. Because Hassan Piker has millions of followers, he's out there saying the United States is a bigger terror threat than Al-Qaeda, and Iran should have nukes, and Israel murders people and commits genocide, which isn't true. And the Democrats won't stand up to him because of his followers. Sometimes you got to stand up to the people like that and take your party back from the crazy. We need a normal party in America. And if the Republicans go off the deep end with this Haywood guy and his ilk, they're going to be as insane and demented as the Democratic Party. And I would rather win with normalcy than lose with a bunch of racist, hateful bile like the Democrats have been doing.
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1: Hello, it is Eric Erickson. Stand by on the phones. I will get to you after the commercial break because I've been rambling. I admit it. I've been a little rambly. I got a lot more to talk to you about, too. 877-973-7425. Should you wish to be on the program, we will get to your calls. Now, before I move on to your phone calls, however, I do need to tell you that I have had a friend of mine who just texted me in the commercial break. He's a Republican strategist in the Midwest. And he said he is actually getting really concerned about the Midwest resurgence of Democrats. And that for all of my optimism, which he finds deeply ironic since I'm generally the pessimist, he said he is starting to become the guy who is becoming the pessimist, that he feels like the winds have shifted in the Democratic Party's favor. And early voting starts in a few weeks, and we got to remember early voting. And I'm like, buddy, never underestimate the Democrats' ability to say something profoundly stupid that begins to alienate Americans the moment voting starts. Just never underestimate. Now, I get it. The president himself can get on social media and sabotage everything, but do not underestimate the ability of the Democrats at this moment in time to get online or get in front of a TV camera and alienate everybody. You got Hassan Piker, you've got Abdel El Sayed out there, you got all these crazy Democrats. They literally in New Jersey, I can't believe the Republicans haven't made this more of a campaign issue. In New Jersey, the Democratic nominee in one of the districts in New Jersey volunteered for Al-Qaeda in Bosnia. I am not making that up. True story. There was an Al-Qaeda operation in Bosnia, and this Democratic nominee volunteered for Al-Qaeda. Remarkable. By the way, I have some breaking news for you that just hit the wires. The Department of Justice has concluded that the federal ban on handgun sales for 18 to 20-year-olds is unconstitutional and will no longer be enforced. That just hit the wires. I know what we're talking about when we come back, but first I got to talk to you about my Rinnai tankless water heater. It's something you're going to want so you never run out of hot water. I got teenagers. And at some point, you know, your teenage son goes from not knowing what a shower is to not getting out of the shower. And then the fights happen with the daughter because she's got long hair and does the whole shampoo and conditioner routine. 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
1: My people, welcome back. I'm glad to have you. There is some breaking news that you need to know about. The Department of Justice has decided that a federal ban on handgun sales to 18 to 20-year-olds is unconstitutional and can't be enforced. This is from the Office of Legal Counsel. The new opinion explains that federal statute 18 U.S.C. 922B1 and C1 are inconsistent with the Second Amendment as interpreted by the Supreme Court in District of Columbia versus Heller. That's the gun rights decision. New York State Rifle and Pistol Association versus Bruin. That's the case that applied that decision to the states, and subsequent decisions, including Wolford versus Lopez. These statutes generally prohibit federally licensed dealers from selling handguns or handgun ammunition to individuals under 21. The Office of Legal Counsel determined that 18 to 20-year-olds are among the people protected by the Second Amendment. 18-year-olds may vote, serve on juries, be drafted, and face adult criminal penalties, including capital punishment, said the Assistant Attorney General. The Constitution protects the people's right to keep and bear arms. The Department of Justice may not constitutionally seek to impose criminal penalties on dealers who sell handguns to law-abiding adults who, in nearly every other relevant aspect, are members of the political community. Because the restrictions burden the ability of members of the people to acquire commonly used arms, they fall within the amendment's plain text and are presumptively unconstitutional. There you go. United States Department of Justice saying it will no longer enforce a law that prohibits the sale of guns to 18 to 20-year-olds, finding it to be unconstitutional. Now, it's time to take your phone calls this open line Friday, 877-973-7425. Zach, you're going to be up first. Welcome to the show, sir.
2: Hello, thank you.
1: Sure.
2: So I've been thinking about your article from Wednesday about Haywood and Fuentes and the effect they're having.
1: Mm-hmm.
2: And I think that they are striking a nerve because they're touching on real dissatisfaction that people have with culture, politics, and the economy. And they're offering a vision for the future. With them, the cure is worse than the disease, but I think people are latching onto the vision just because it is a vision for the future. And yeah. When I look at a lot of the ads I'm seeing with Republicans right now, it's about being anti-woke, anti-socialist, anti-immigration, and it's a negative vision. So what is the positive vision being articulated by Republicans right now, and who's articulating it well?
1: That is such a great question. So first, let me say, yeah, I agree with your premise. And also, for example, there are like friends of mine who've reached out from Texas and they said, yeah, you know, the assimilation issue in the Indian American community is actually a real problem. In fact, let me just read a text from a friend of mine, sent it to me yesterday on this issue. So everybody understands one of the legitimate frustrations that's actually out there. He says, Texas is, and this guy lives in Dallas. My neighborhood is flooded with Indians. Weird situation. Multiple buddies have mentioned it. They screw up house sales because their religion demands a home face a certain direction. So a few people in the neighborhood can't sell their house because white people don't want to live next to what's going on. They make bank at tech jobs. So they move their entire family into one home. Then they all sit on the patio and, there's no privacy. They don't have a sense of privacy, and it's very frustrating in these communities now where people can't sell houses because your house doesn't face a certain direction, things like that. He's expressing a frustration I hear a lot. And so people capitalize on that and they make this anti-immigration effort. Where is the positive vision? I don't know that anyone really is selling a positive vision, Zach. And that's my real frustration, because I do agree we need restraints on immigration. And I do believe that if you move to this country, you should assimilate into this country. We are a melting pot where your culture will ultimately blend into ours. Look at the taco. It is as American as the hamburger. You go to Great Britain and Indian culture has completely assimilated into Great Britain. Chicken tikka marsala and curry are the number one and number two favorite foods in Great Britain among the white English people, because Indian food is far better than beans on toast and bangers and mash. I mean, the British had to conquer the world to figure out what good food was. Without the Indians, they would have no spice other than salt and pepper, and not even pepper because the pepper's too spicy for them. In this country, look at the kids at the University of Texas game who are Indian Americans cheering on their football team. they're having a great time. Their grandparents or their parents may not be as assimilated as they are. And by the way, it does take time. But also assimilation's got to happen. Well, I think one of the frustrations that's going on right now is that a lot of people, they don't appreciate the need to assimilate. And progressives who kind of have steered immigration policy in this country for as long rejected it. Remember, the left embraced a salad bowl instead of a melting pot. Because the melting pot, all the cultures blend together into one homogenous culture. And in the salad bowl description that the left came up with, it's every culture stays unique. You can't have a stable country when every culture stays unique and disjointed and unconnected. And you're just in the pot together, covered in dressing. It doesn't work that way. And we got to get back to real assimilation. We've got to get back to you need to learn the language. And we got to get back to learn the culture. The cultural separatism actually is a problem. It is a problem when Muslims come into the country and they want Islamic compounds where Sharia law can be enforced. Cultural separation is a problem. We get a bunch of white nationalists who want to build a compound on a ridge in Tennessee and say only white Christians allowed. Cultural separatism is a problem in this country. We need a melting pot and we need that assimilation. And I don't know that there really is anybody out there selling that vision. And I wish there would be. There is a positive vision to sell for an America made greater through the vast diversity of this country. E pluribus unum, from many come one. That is quintessentially America. And somebody needs to sell that vision. Bart, you're going to be up next. Welcome to the Eric Erickson Show.
3: Yeah, hi, Eric. Hey, thanks for having me. E pluribus unum about that one. Anyway, I'd like to call attention to the price of oil back in 1979. And that the oil was selling for, in inflation-adjusted dollars, for about 80% higher than it is now. And the big problem is what happens after the oil, i.e. the war on oil by the woke crowd, having, you know, refineries shut down. Look at how horrible the situation is going to become in California, for instance. And that you hit the point on a couple shows a number of times ago. But the refineries seem to be the big problem.
1: Oh, refineries are a massive problem. We need more of them, and we need some that process sweet crude. We've had major environmental regulations in this country that made it impossible. But, Bart, let me give you some perspective here on the price of oil in 1979, adjusted for inflation at its highest, was $103 a barrel. We are right now with the West Texas crude at $102 a barrel. The West Brent crude, according to CNBC, right now $104 a barrel, slightly higher. Here's the catch, though. And this is the one, this is actually more troubling, Bart, than the price of oil. Adjusted for inflation in 1979, the price of diesel at the height of the oil embargo in 1979, adjusted for inflation, it was 80 cents, adjusted for inflation, $3.59 a gallon. That was at the height of the oil crisis in 1979. Where is diesel today? It's hovering around $6.25. So at the height of the crisis in 1979, where there were lines at gas stations, it was $3.56. And now diesel is $6.25, and that's going to wreck everything in the economy. It is a massive, massive problem in the United States right now that diesel is as high as it is, and it's around the world it's that high. We've got to find some way to get those supplies back up. Okay, Pete, you're going to be up next. Welcome to the show.
4: Hey, enjoying your show.
1: Thank you.
4: On the same subject of the oil, one of your previous callers brought up that, and you talked to him about the same thing. You just mentioned the environmental this, environmental that, and environmentalists have caused this. Is there a way that we could possibly reverse some of the and nullify some of those idiocies that have happened through the quote-unquote environmentalists?
1: Yeah, so Lee Zeldin at the EPA is doing yeoman's work on this. He is working almost single-handedly to wipe out the rules and regulations that were put in place by the EPA to constrain the production of oil and the expansion of refineries in the country. It is a slow-moving process because there are certain guidelines that have to be followed to walk back longstanding regulations, and it takes a while to get them done, but he's getting them done. But there are some things only Congress can do, and Congress is dysfunctional right now. The Democrats don't want to do anything that could give the president credit. I do have a silver lining of hope is that after the midterms, regardless of how they come out, that you'll have a lot of retiring members of Congress, Democrat and Republican alike, and they may be willing to do some level of bipartisan reform in order to fix the problem. Maybe. They might be willing to deregulate enough to get more refineries built. You know, Rick Jackson, the gubernatorial candidate in Georgia, he's putting his money where his mouth is, and he's actually building a sweet crude refinery in Texas. He's raised some money. They're building a refinery, but it's going to take a couple years to get it built. A refinery is a complicated process of refining the oil and getting the impurities out. So there's sour crude and there's sweet crude. Sour crude has a lot of sulfur in it. And you can't refine sour crude and sweet crude at the same time because of the chemical constraints of the sulfur in the sour crude. And then there's light sweet crude and there's heavy crude. And heavy crude is what you think of as oil. It's the thick black stuff.

0: underneath because oil is heavier than water. Then you get the heavy, dense oil on top of the water, and then you get the lighter crude on top of it. And because of the, we have so much of the, it's so funny. God has a sense of humor, does he not? We have all of this oil in the United States and we can't refine it. And it's the best oil. It's the oil everybody wants because it takes less energy to refine it. We do need to shift all of our energies over. We need to shift all of our refining capacity over, and we need to prioritize domestic refining. But it's going to take an act of Congress to be able to speed this up. And one of the key things, and don't forget this one, is that you, to change it over, would have to shut down the oil refineries in America so that no gas can be produced in order to make the changes to do it. And that's a burdensome, heavy technical process, and the oil refiners really don't want to do it. That's why we have the global market that we have, given the setup that we have. You got to set up at home with technology, and you may not like it. You may need a new computer. 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And listen, if you go to one of those online websites, you're going to have all these convoluted questions. 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

0: We are on our radio. He's Eric Carling. I'm Gary McNamara. Welcome in. Good morning. By the way, I had the greatest thing happen to me yesterday while at the cardiologist. You know, I'm an old guy, so I mean, it's a,
1: we're
0: done with everything. He goes, oh, one more thing. He said, apparently there's a huge mistake on your date of birth. And then he just smiled, and I went, yes.
2: Oh my gosh, that's great. 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
1: No, I mean, seriously.
0: So much fun.
1: I've passed a lot of mirrors, and I'm 10 years younger than you. You've aged a lot better than me. You clearly don't have children and grandchildren. Although you do, kind of. Yeah, I mean, your nephew, you raised your nephew, so,
0: I don't have a wife.
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0: Gary McNamara. Coming up on the bottom of the hour, just 2 points, two issues here, just in the last couple of days, where you've got nobody in the mainstream media questioning. You know, we talk about everything here. Two different issues. We'll have that coming up at the bottom, or following.
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0: We are on our radio. He's our Carlin. I'm Gary McNamara. Welcome in. Good morning. By the way, I had the greatest thing happen to me yesterday while at the cardiologist. You know, I'm an old guy. So, I mean, it's a,
1: we're
0: done with everything. He goes, oh, one more thing. He said, apparently there's a huge mistake on your date of birth. And then he just smiled and I went, yes.
2: Gosh, that's great. That's great.
1: No, I mean, seriously.
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2: 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You've aged a lot better than me. You clearly don't have children and grandchildren. Although you do, kind of. Yeah, I mean, your nephew, you raised your nephew, so,
0: I don't have a wife.
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0: We're Red Eye Radio. He is Eric Cronin. I'm Gary McNamara. Republicans putting out a warning and a new poll on socialism, all on the way.
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3: From ABC News, I'm Brian Clark. President Trump said Friday the U.S. entered into an agreement with Denmark and Greenland to give the U.S. permanent control over Greenland's security at no cost to the United States. The State Department official said the U.S. will have the complete ability to do what it deems necessary to defend the American continent. So far, no word from Danish officials. Meanwhile, the U.S. stalemate continues with Iran, and so does the impact on gas prices. Gas Buddy reports the national average up to almost $4.50 a gallon of regular unleaded. Diesel prices are higher, and Idaho farmer Galen Lee says it's making him consider taking out a loan on his farm.
4: The price we're paying for fuel is about twice what it was a year ago.
3: ABC's Alex Stone has more.
5: Americans are feeling the squeeze. The war in Iran disrupting global oil supplies, with oil trading at around $100 a barrel. That's translating into rising prices at the pump. Some regions are seeing gas prices far higher than the national average. And higher transportation costs could drive up the price of groceries, clothes, and packages.
3: President Trump said Friday he's banning three major news organizations, CNN, MS Now, and Politico, from the White House because he does not like their coverage.
6: It's really just cumulative stories over the last 2 years. You get sick of it.
3: The White House Correspondents Association said freedom of the press does not depend on whether the president likes the coverage. A group of security researchers say they used Claude to hack OpenAI, and the group alerted OpenAI, but former FBI Cyber Deputy Director Cynthia Kaiser said this could be dangerous if a bad actor got the same access.
7: They would then be able to find vulnerabilities at scale, like find these flaws in programs, softwares, hardware like phones, anything, and utilize those flaws before there's a fix in place.
3: You're listening to ABC News.
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3: The Kennedy Center's top official said Friday the main building's closure is only temporary, even though President Trump had told ABC the building might have to be, quote, ripped down if his administration has not received recognition for trying to renovate it. There were protests Friday outside the Kennedy Center, and Nina Falk, who said she had performed there, delivered a message to President Trump.
10: He wants to be loved, and he can be. He could do great things. He has power. He could do really good things, and he would be loved. But tearing it down, there's no good reason.
3: Still no decision on whether Lindsay Clancy will be retried for the killings of her three young children. Her attorneys had said postpartum psychosis was the cause of the killings. But ABC legal contributor Bernarda Villalona says another trial is likely.
11: It's going to trial. I highly doubt that District Attorney Cruz is, number one, going to dismiss the charges. Number two, is going to lower the charges, meaning take off the murder in the first degree and let it proceed as a murder in second degree case. So I think what's going to happen is that ultimately they're going to set a trial date and this case is going to be retried.
3: One holdout juror in her mistrial says he's now in hiding and reiterates he had no doubt about Clancy's guilt. 96-year-old Warren Buffett stepping down as chairman of Berkshire Hathaway. He'll become the chairman emeritus. Buffett's son Howard is going to become the new chairman. I'm Brian Clark, ABC News.
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13: Carolyn Evans spent her psychotherapy career helping patients manage their emotional health and daily stress. But behind the scenes, she was dealing with her own issue that only continued to get worse: chronic bladder pain. Evan's doctor couldn't figure out what was wrong and eventually resorted to diagnosing her with interstitial cystitis.
17: And she said, well, it's not really curable. I can give you some medicine that might help, but it'll make your hair fall out. And I was like, okay, no, thanks. And then I went to another urologist and he said, oh, interstitial cystitis? That's not a thing. It's not a real diagnosis. So interstitial cystitis is one of those catch-all diagnoses when they just don't know what to call what you're having and they don't know how to fix it. So I had this surgery where they ballooned up my bladder and took a look around and there was nothing wrong.
13: Evan spent 3 years exhausting all her options. She changed her diet, saw different specialists, and even tried more alternative methods like acupuncture and dry needling.
17: I did all the things that people do. None of it worked. And one day I was talking to a nutritionist. At the end of the call, she said, you know, have you heard of pain reprocessing therapy? And I was like, no, I'm a therapist. Why don't I know about this? And turns out it was brand new at the time. And I got in Alan Gordon. He's the creator of pain reprocessing therapy. I got into his founding training cohort. And within 6 to 8 weeks, my bladder pain was gone. I mean, I had had surgery to try to fix this. I was up 15 to 20 times a night having to go to the bathroom, like burning. It was like an all-night bonfire in my bladder, all created by my brain. And I'm not special. I'm not unique in this way. I mean, this is just part of being a human. People just don't really know it yet.
13: Pain reprocessing therapy is a psychological technique that retrains the brain when it gets stuck in a pain signal loop.
17: Pain is a protection response, but the nervous systems of people with neuroplastic pain get stuck on high alert. They get stuck producing a response when there is no structural danger anymore, if there ever was.
0: Someone has a car accident or they bump their head or they have a concussion or they had a GI virus or a COVID virus even, and the virus gets cured, the injury heal, all injuries heal from the car accident, from the head bump, from the concussion. And then, but the pain and the symptoms, sometimes brain fog or can't think straight or diarrhea or stomach pain or back pain, headache can last for months or years or even decades long after the injury. And what's happened most of the time is that the brain has learned those symptoms and they get stuck in a loop in the brain on autopilot.
13: That's Dr. Howard Schubiner, clinical professor at the Michigan State University College of Human Medicine. The pain loops that our brains create are causing neuroplastic pain. This is pain that's not being caused by any structural damage to our body. Instead, it's a method the body is using as a coping mechanism. The good news for many chronic pain sufferers is that it can be reversed. Schubiner details this journey in his new book, Unlearn Your Pain: The Science of Recovering from Chronic Pain, Fatigue, Anxiety, and Depression.
0: I had spent 18 years being a doctor. I was a full professor at a medical school. I thought I knew everything about everything, but I didn't. And I read a book by Dr. John Sarno, who a lot of people have revered or the opposite. But he had this idea that especially back pain could often be neuroplastic or generated by the brain in the absence of tissue damage. And I was intrigued. And I called him up. I went to work with him for a while. I came back and I said, gee, I wonder if this would work in my hands. I wonder if this is really real or not. And so I tried it and I started seeing people and the results were incredible. Nothing like I'd ever seen before in medicine. People recovering from oftentimes severe chronic pain and other conditions without doing anything other than understanding in a different way, educating people, to using some simple techniques and changing their brain. It was astonishing.
13: To start on the journey of healing your pain, we first need to understand why these neural connections form. Pain is a danger signal, and all pain starts in the brain. It's your mind warning you that a part of your body isn't working properly, and you need to pay attention to it. What some people don't realize is that this pain signal can still happen even when there's no physical injury. When that happens, it's often trying to bring your attention to an emotional wound.
0: And when the brain feels endangered, either by a physical injury or by an emotional injury, and this is, again, people are like, what are you talking about? But it's true. Research shows that emotions cause the same parts of the brain to light up as does a physical injury. And when you understand that, it opens the door to understanding pain in a different way and understanding why so many people suffer with chronic pain who haven't been helped by traditional biomedical approaches or even alternative approaches.
13: It's estimated that up to 85% of chronic back pain cases don't have a clear source of injury. However, Shoebinner says it's common for tests to find arthritis or a bulging disc that doctors assume to be the problem, which leads patients down a treatment path that ultimately won't fix their pain.
0: This is extremely common. And if you just assume, oh, you've got a degenerative disc, that must be the cause of your pain. It's kind of like saying you go to the doctor and your hair's turning gray and they say, oh, that's why you're having headaches because your hair's turning gray. And you're like, well, wait a minute, doesn't that happen to everybody? And they go, well, yeah, I guess you're right. Well, the same thing happens with MRIs of shoulders and knees and backs and hips, where a lot of these findings are seen in healthy people. And so when you have pain and you go to the doctor and you get the MRI or the X-ray and they say, oh, look how bad it is, that can actually reinforce the fact that you're damaged. It can reinforce a pain, fear, pain cycle. It can make pain worse. And I've seen that thousands of times.
13: Shoebinner uses two main approaches when treating patients. The first is called emotional awareness and expression therapy. It helps patients confront and process the stressful or traumatic moments in their lives that may be activating the danger signal in the brain.
0: And we've done several randomized controlled trials showing that this is very effective for actually reversing chronic pain and other conditions. We've shown that it's more effective than standard psychological therapy like cognitive behavioral therapy. So this is really beginning to change the landscape and helping people really understand that emotions are important. Emotions matter.
13: Understanding how to experience, express, and ultimately resolve disregarded emotions can help people reverse the danger signals and recover from their chronic conditions.
0: If someone is in a situation where their boss is criticizing them and minimizing them and not promoting them, or their spouse or their kids or their neighbors, things are going on in their life that are causing emotions of anger or guilt or sadness or fear, all those things can actually activate the danger signal in the brain and create real, not fake, not imaginary, real pain. And so addressing those emotions can be a powerful way of reversing the symptoms.
13: The second method he uses along with emotional awareness and expression therapy is called pain reprocessing therapy.
0: Pain reprocessing therapy is based on the idea of lowering the fear to lower the danger signal, to recognize that the pain or the other symptoms are neuroplastic, that you are going to get better, that you can do more and move more and fear it less and focus on it less. And amazingly, that can have powerful and dramatic effects. And we've shown that in several randomized controlled clinical trials.
13: Shoebinner was part of a 2022 chronic back pain study that looked at how pain reprocessing therapy stood up against both usual care and placebo treatment. 151 men and women were recruited for the study, all of whom had been experiencing chronic back pain for at least 6 months. After comparing all three therapeutic options, the findings were astounding. 66% of patients who underwent pain reprocessing therapy were pain-free or nearly pain-free after treatment. That's compared to 20% of the placebo and 10% of the usual treatment groups.
0: Very few pain studies show that the majority of people actually can become pain-free. Very few pain studies have ever shown that. The Boulder Back Pain Study did show that. And most studies are out 6 months or even a year. This, our follow-up data for 5 years, shows that the vast majority of the people who became pain-free from chronic back pain, the back pain was there for 10 plus years. I evaluated all the people in that study, and their pain was real and significant. But the vast majority of them were still pain-free 5 years later.
13: The first step to treating neuroplastic pain is to make sure that the patients are actually experiencing neuroplastic pain.
0: First, you rule out a clear structural problem, no cancer, no inflammatory condition, no infection, no heart attack, fracture, etc. Secondly, you look for the clues that give you an understanding of what actually is going on. whereas the pain or other symptoms will turn on and off. They'll shift. It'll move. It'll be triggered by innocuous things like the wind or the weather or stress or by computer screens. And you will see this variation and this inconsistency.
13: Join us next week as we discuss the journey of pain reprocessing therapy and why other medical professionals are hesitant to adopt this approach. Shoebinner's book, Unlearn Your Pain, is available now. You can find more information about Dr. Howard Shoebinner, Carolyn Evans, and all of our guests on our website, radiohealthjournal.org. Our writer-producer is Kristen Farah. Our executive producer is Amira Zaveri. 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I'm Elizabeth Westfield.
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15: When thinking about our health, many of us consider our weight or mood or blood pressure, but we're often missing the most foundational part of what keeps us up and moving, our bones. Dr. Christine Jablonski says bone health isn't just about breaks and fractures. The real test of health is in the density, strength, and microarchitecture.
16: So abnormal bone microarchitecture that can lead to an increased risk of breaking bones without a lot of trauma. So, you know, when we have osteopenia and then osteoporosis, we have an increased risk of breaking bones. But even some people break bones when the bone density is normal. They just have bad microarchitecture or bone quality.
15: Jablonski is the medical director of the Orlando Health Bone Health and Osteoporosis Care Program. There are many factors that affect bone health, but the turnover cycle is at the center of our well-being.
16: Bone is living, changing, growing, you know, material. We're always building and losing bone, but we only build more than we lose when we're young. And then starting in our 20s, 30s, you know, we start to lose more than we build. At the menopause transition for women, we lose at a faster rate, and then it plateaus a little bit, but we're always losing more than we build.
15: The sharp decline in estrogen that women experience during menopause disrupts bone remodeling. In fact, up to 20% of a woman's bone loss can happen during this time. Jablonski says that while men experience the same age-related loss in their 30s, they don't experience this drastic drop later in life.
16: And that's, you know, in part because, you know, testosterone just gradually goes away. So for those men who have a clinical diagnosis of hypogonadism, meaning, you know, their testosterone is very low, or if they're on medications like for prostate cancer that, or, you know, make sure that there's no testosterone, you know, that's part of the treatment, then they are, yes, at higher risk. They have increased bone loss, just like with women. And so depending on certain lifestyle factors, genetic factors, medications, medical problems, you know, we can reach a certain peak bone density, which might be great in our 20s or might not be great. And then we start to lose and other factors start coming in. And so we may end up earlier or later or never with poor bone quality and an increased chance of breaking bones. But it's very common for that reason.
15: The U.S. Preventive Services Task Force recommends that women begin getting screened for osteoporosis at age 65. Screening is also recommended for younger women who are experiencing one or more risk factors, like menopause.
16: But right now, the guidelines are unclear about screening for men. We have clear guidelines for women about screening, although, you know, sometimes they're misunderstood. But for men, with risk factors, which there are many for men, like steroid use, certain malabsorptive syndromes, inflammatory bowel disease. There's lots of reasons that men might be at higher risk, and they should be screened also. So screening and treatment of osteoporosis is not done enough, but men even less, when it should be done more.
15: Jablonski says current research shows that men start to get osteoporosis about 10 years after women. So she believes the absolute latest age to start screening men is 75.
16: But again, people with risk factors, so women with risk factors really should be getting DEXA scans earlier, in my opinion, more around the time of menopause. And so again, you could say if men have risk factors, you know, we should be screening, you know. And so we usually say over age 50, you know, is when, or if you're fracturing, if you're breaking bones, we should be thinking at least, you know, what's going on with your life, with your lifestyle, you know, as part of the comprehensive care, you know, is thinking about, is it something we should be paying attention to?
15: For women going through menopause, Jablonski says that hormone replacement therapy is effective in slowing the rapid bone loss that's typical during this time. But overall, the best form of prevention is preparation.
16: We should be thinking about it all throughout our lives, right? Because it starts young. You know, we need to be eating a well-rounded diet, you know, proper nutrition, enough calcium, enough vitamin D, enough protein, and then exercising, right? You know, building our muscles, not under-fueling for our activity levels, you know, not aiming to be skinny, aiming to be strong. You know, these are the things we can do all throughout our lives. But, you know, we should do it when we're young, and then definitely focusing on menopausal transition. And then as we're older, you know, because fall risk starts to increase, and it's very much dependent on our nutrition and our exercise, whether we're at higher risk for falling, if sarcopenia is frailty, you know, low muscle mass. And so it's considerations throughout our lifespan for sure.
15: The bone deterioration that happens with aging has always been an issue, but modern technology has introduced a new threat to our bone health, the rise of GLP medication and rapid weight loss.
16: We've known for a long time that rapid weight loss is associated with bone loss, you know, because in part it's mechanical load and in part it's maybe nutrition that's not as good. But also there's hormonal things that are hormonal factors that are involved with rapid weight loss and bone loss, increased bone turnover. But also there's a concern now with rapid weight loss that it's not just, you know, fat mass that's being lost, but that lean mass, which is, you know, made up of muscle and bone and water. But the fact that you're losing muscle may also impact the rapid loss of bone.
15: Ultimately, Jablonski says more research is needed to determine if the GLPs themselves affect our bones, but it's something to be aware of.
16: There's lots of great stuff, right? For cardiometabolic health, it's kind of life-changing, but already we're not paying enough attention to bone health. And for people who are at risk, that maybe we need to think about prevention, being proactive, like you just said, getting a DEXA scan early, really focusing on nutrition and exercise, because if we're at risk already and we don't even know about it, like you said, you don't feel it, you know, we don't have symptoms, you're already at risk, and then you start a medication like this, it could just be the time that you're more susceptible, like a double whammy, where all of a sudden you might start fracturing. So really, the first sign for a lot of patients, they have osteoporosis, is starting to break bones, and that's not what we want. We want to prevent it.
15: Jablonski says one of the most effective prevention methods is exercise. While all movement is good, she says resistance training is the best option for bone health.
16: So weightlifting, you know, 2 to 3 times a week, and that's, you know, progressively increasing load so that we are getting stronger, basically, you know, and so you start where you are and then challenging yourself. You don't have to start with heavy weights, but starting where you are and then gradually increasing weight, that is good for bone health. You don't have to start with heavy weights, but starting where you are and then gradually increasing weight, that is good for bone health. And then weight-bearing exercise. And weight-bearing exercise for, you know, some people, all they can do is walk, you know, dance, you know, that kind of thing. For some people, it can be jumping. And that impact, yes, we know that bones, you know, respond to stress. And so muscles pulling on bones is stress, and impact is also stress to bones.
15: Still, Jablonski warns that this may not be enough for some people to overcome the natural rate of bone deterioration, which is why getting screened is so important. You can find more information about Dr. Christine Jablonski and all of our guests on our website, radiohealthjournal.org. Our writer-producer is Kristen Farah. I'm Greg Johnson.
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2: Medical notes this week. Electric cars are even more beneficial than initially thought. A life cycle analysis published in Science reveals that replacing a conventional combustion car with a battery electric vehicle immediately slashes greenhouse gas emissions by an average of 58% over a 16-year lifespan. While EV manufacturing is indeed energy intensive, the lower operational footprint of electric driving completely offsets those initial production emissions within just 3 years. Having a phone could be affecting your child's development. Scientists tracked over 10,000 children across 4 years to reveal a strong link between frequent daily social media use and lagging reading and vocabulary development. The longitudinal data suggests that high screen usage displaces critical time otherwise spent in engaging in higher level reading. Also, the constant notifications impair a child's attentional control. The study is published in the Journal of Research on Adolescence. The human body generates highly specific, powerful antibodies by using probability. A study published in the journal Cell tracked thousands of mutated B cells in mice to figure out how the immune system always creates the best antibody structure. The researchers discovered that individual B cell mutations are essentially random, but by repeating this trial and error process millions of times, the body consistently selects for accessible, high affinity mutations. This gives scientists crucial insights for designing universal vaccines against rapidly mutating viruses like HIV and influenza. And finally, will humans ever be able to regrow limbs? Unlike salamanders, humans cannot naturally regenerate lost limbs, but a key molecular discovery could narrow that gap. A study published in Bone identified a specific protein that can trigger complex tissue regeneration in non-healing wounds. It successfully regenerated a complete finger joint along with cartilage, ligaments, and tendons in mice. And that's Medical Notes this week. I'm Mayon Vasta Betancourt.
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8: Why are some songs able to tug at your heart or put you in a better mood? The opening starts playing and you're instantly back in your childhood kitchen, the backseat of a friend's car, or thinking about a person that you forgot about for years. Researcher Elizabeth Margulis has spent much of her career trying to understand why music breaks through in this way.
9: There are certain kinds of music that are tied to certain times, certain kinds of events in our life, right? There's one kind of music you might be more likely to hear at a wedding reception, and, you know, another when you're kind of visiting your grandparents. And so over a lifespan, music really takes on these associations. And we know that there's a reminiscence bump for music we encountered during our adolescence. We tend to like those songs more and have more personal memories associated with them even later into life.
8: Margulis is now a professor and director of the Music Cognition Lab at Princeton University. Before her career moved into cognitive science, she trained as a classical pianist and studied piano performance at a conservatory. During this period, she kept finding herself distracted by a different set of questions. Why does music affect us so much? And why can a piece of sound become so tightly attached to a period of our lives? She shares her own listening experience that brings her back to a specific time.
9: When I was in high school, I was actually really obsessed with the pianist Glenn Gould, the Canadian pianist, and his performances of Bach. And I listened to them so much during that time of life that I can no longer really separate that music and my love for it in this more enduring way and the kind of connection that it opens up for my midlife self back to just the way I experienced the world as a teenager.
8: There's actually a term to this feeling. Researchers call it the reminiscence bump. It's music that we discover during our younger formative years and tends to stick with us more than the rest. But here's the less obvious part. Margulis says there can also be a second reminiscence bump for music from our parents' own younger years. While we're little, we're not exactly controlling the car radio or house speakers and absorb what the adults around us enjoy listening to. Over time, some of their soundtrack gets folded into ours. A song can bring back vivid details from how you felt to the subtle details of the place around you to certain details you didn't realize you even had.
9: We know that the kinds of autobiographical memories that tend to emerge when we're listening to music have all this sensory detail associated with them. So it's less like a recollection of facts from a distance and more like a reliving of those events. There's this kind of immersive way that music takes us out of wherever we found ourselves before the song started and puts us in a really new thought space.
8: It's easy to categorize this time spent listening to music as getting distracted. We're constantly being told to focus more and stop letting our attention drift. However, Margulis says music is one place where a wandering mind shouldn't be seen as a negative.
9: I really recommend not being too prescriptive with yourself, right? So I think we are aware that we're in this kind of attentional crisis. And, you know, with all the social media and endless kind of feeds and might have the sense that if we're listening to music and our mind wanders a bit, that we've somehow failed, again, on the attentional front. But what I want to suggest is the places our minds go to in this drifting kind of way when we're listening are actually really powerful and really deeply choreographed by the music we're listening to. So I think if we're a little more permissive and a little more curious about what comes to mind, we can appreciate the kind of depth of experience that music listening makes possible.
8: Margula shares how she's seen that in her own family.
9: I think having music be a fun, joyful part of the household is really important. It doesn't matter what kind of music, right? Sometimes people get really hung up on the idea that a certain kind of music would be particularly edifying for kids. But in terms of getting them really hooked on what music can do, the best thing is the kind of music that is engaging for your family and that you're interacting with in this active kind of way. So my 11-year-old, for example, we let him choose what songs he puts on in the morning. He has a special doing the dishes playlist. And then he gets to blast that while he puts the dishes away in the morning. And then all the rest of us, we have to listen to kind of whatever he picked. And what's fun there is, even though his choices are really not what I would select, I still love asking him questions about it. And he, you know, has so much to say about which parts he loves and like what the song makes him think about that ends up being really connecting for us.
8: And on long road trips in their car, everyone in her family gets to pick a song they love. And after each one, they talk about it.
9: What happens half the time that's absolutely wild is that we have the same kind of random botscape, and that is so interesting. The other thing that can happen is something that's quite different, and then that's a really interesting opportunity for conversation that can be harder to find across those generations.
8: And there's another part of this that feels especially relevant right now. A lot of music has become background noise for something else. Our commute, house chores, gym time. Margulis thinks there's still value in occasionally letting listening be the entire activity.
9: We have vanishingly, you know, little time to let our minds wander in the way that is so important to basic health and functioning, because there's just tends to be so much stimulation we're giving ourselves. And music is really an opportunity. Think of it kind of as a last refuge of the daydream for us to really get carried on these journeys that enable us to kind of storyify and narrativize and make sense out of the disparate kinds of inputs in our life.
8: And maybe that's why a song can still catch us off guard in a way so little else does. For 3 or 4 minutes, your mind gets to go somewhere that wasn't on your daily plan or your to-do list. To learn more about Elizabeth Margulis, her research, and her new book, Transported, The Everyday Magic of Musical Daydreams, head to viewpointsradio.org. 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The story was written and produced by our executive producer, Amira Zaveri. Sound designed by Jay Silvers. I'm Gary Price.
11: Coming up, the questions about death most of us never say out loud when Viewpoints returns.
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11: It's almost October, the month of pumpkin-spiced everything, changing leaves, and of course, Halloween. The holiday filled with costumes and scary sights is also one of the few times of year when we put death on display. In the weeks leading up to Halloween, it's not unusual to see skeletons on front lawns and ghosts hanging from balconies. For a few weeks, death becomes part of the decor, turning something most of us spend the rest of the year avoiding into something we see everywhere. And for some people, the season also raises questions about what actually happens when we die. Have you ever wondered what happens to a body post-mortem? Or what it's like to handle a skeleton? Or what would happen if you passed away in outer space? While thinking about death and the afterlife is a seasonal theme for most people, it's just another day in the life for Caitlin Doty. Doty is a mortician and the author of the book, Will My Cat Eat My Eyeballs? Her life's work may sound unsettling to some, but she spent years trying to make conversations around death more approachable.
10: I personally was a pretty morbid child, and by the time I got to college, I decided to major in medieval history, where I studied death in the Middle Ages and actually the late medieval witchcraft trials. So I had this very academic interest in death, and I think when I started working at the crematory, I really thought that it was almost going to be sort of a summer job type thing. It was going to be something that I could look back and say, remember when I was a crematory operator when I was 22? But it really turned into, wow, this is my life. This is my passion. This is what I want to do.
11: After college, Doty brought this passion to her first job as a crematory operator.
10: I was the one in the back actually cremating the dead bodies. And this was an eye-opening experience for me because I really didn't understand what went on behind the scenes in the American funeral industry. And once I knew, all I wanted to do was tell other people and share with other people, because I think we have a real stigma and fear around death in the United States. And the only way to break through that is through conversation.
11: Doty has spent years trying to open up that dialogue by sharing her own experiences and what she's learned working in the funeral industry.
10: I think for me, working in a crematory, the most surprising aspect of it was how often I was alone, how often I was just this 22-year-old girl who was alone cremating someone who had a rich history in life, and the family wasn't there alongside me. And that's usually because the family had no idea that they could be there. The family had no idea that they could come witness the cremation and roll the person into the cremation machine with me and start the process. And that kind of lack of family involvement is really new in human history. It's really only been the last 100 years in the modern industrialized West that we've cut people out, cut the family out of taking care of their own dead.
11: To Doty, death care in the U.S. can often feel removed from the people who are actually grieving.
10: Some people turn down the opportunity to witness the cremation because they think in their head that it's going to be this very intense experience where maybe they're actually involved in the cremation or rigging out the hot bones. I'm not exactly sure what they think, but that's not the reality. It's actually a very simple ceremony where the door to the machine opens, the family can help push in the cremation container with the person that they loved inside it, and then someone can push the button, which starts the process of the cremation. And it's almost a ritual. It's a feeling like you're involved in the experience. And then everyone can leave in a thoughtful mood. If you are religious, you can chant or you can sing. You can really make it feel like a little ceremony there in the crematory. And it's something that I encourage, really encourage families to do. I have a great deal of respect for everyone that I cremated, but they weren't my family. I don't know them. I'm some random girl. And I think that you should be there with your family member until the very end.
11: She believes it's important to recognize that this practice of being more detached from death is specific to the United States. Other countries and cultures handle death in different ways.
10: When we think about what we do in the United States most often, which is chemically preserve or embalm the body and put them in a big, heavy wood or metal casket, that's radically different than how other cultures view death or handle death. And they actually think that we're bonkers. We're crazy for handling death the way that we do. And in turn, we often look at other cultures that do things really differently and go, why do they do that? And I really push for a better cross-cultural understanding for people because every culture around the world wants to do right by their dead.
11: Dodie has traveled around the world researching and writing about how other cultures honor their dead through different traditions.
10: I was in rural Indonesia in a place called South Sulawesi. And what they do is they not only keep the dead in their home for sometimes years after the death, but even after the person is finally buried, they will bring them out every couple of years. They will bring out their mummified body and redress them and clean the body and speak to them. Almost, it's a continuing relationship the way that we would have almost with prayer. They have it with the actual physical dead mummified body. And what was so interesting, I was there for this cleaning of the body ceremony, is that it feels so normal when you're there. It really doesn't feel like something macabre or something morbid or something Norman Batesy. It feels completely like this is a loving act that these families do for their dead. And it really puts into perspective how wrong we can be when we judge other cultures for doing death differently than we do.
11: In South Korea, many families choose to turn cremated remains into decorative beads that stay on display at home. In parts of the Philippines, some communities have long practiced burial traditions connected to trees. Americans often shy away from being curious about our deaths and what happens to our bodies. Yet, we devour true crime shows and podcasts that put death front and center.
10: To me, it's really seemed like true crime has emerged as a proxy for our death fears. It's a way to address our death fears, but almost coming at it sideways. So it's almost easier to read and get into someone's brutal murder, which is probably not going to happen to you, than it is to read about someone dying on hospice or someone having a heart attack, which is far more likely. So it's easier to read about a sensationalized death than it is a natural death.
11: That contradiction is part of what fascinates Dodie. We may avoid talking about our own deaths, but the curiosity still lingers.
10: I think a lot of people start out as children with a real morbid curiosity, and then adults tell them, no, that's wrong. Don't ask those questions. And by the time we grow up, we're not allowed to have these feelings and these thoughts and these fears. The number one thing I want to do is allow people to be curious about death.

0: and visit viewpointsradio.org for more information. This story was written and produced by Amira Zaveri and is an updated version of a story that originally aired in October of 2022. Sound design by Jay Silvers. I'm Marty Peterson.
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7: This is Viewpoints Explained. I'm Ebony McMorris. These days, more teens and young adults are choosing activities that force them to slow down. Some of these are old school granny hobbies like knitting, crocheting, sewing, and needlepoint. And this isn't just a one-off trend. This spring, Etsy reported that searches for needlepoint canvas had jumped by 172% from the year before. The pandemic pushed more people towards crafting, but more than 6 years later, why is it still so popular? For many, it's a break from screens after a long day of school or work. It's a time when your hands are busy, your mind is calm, and you're creating something start to finish. Knitting circles, crafting nights, and classes are all places where young people can meet new people and find community. And these interests are also starting to move beyond hobbies and into helpful real-life skills. This summer, the Associated Press reported that clothing brands like Levi's and Uniqlo and Primark are expanding repair services or teaching customers how to mend their own clothes. For example, the longtime denim brand Levi's has started teaching high school students how to sew on buttons, patch holes, and fix tears in their blue jeans. Part of what's feeding this interest is a growing awareness of just how disposable clothing has become and how overconsumption affects the environment and exploits labor workers. Fast fashion has made it cheap and easy to replace something that's ripped or worn out. But for some younger shoppers, they no longer want to be part of this cycle. A 2025 survey commissioned by Levi's found that 35% of Gen Z respondents said they would keep their clothes longer if they knew how to repair or personalize them. So, the return of mending isn't only about picking up an old skill. For some, it's also about buying a little less and getting more life out of what they already have. That's Viewpoints Explained for this week. I'm Ebony McMorris.
8: Welcome to Culture Crash, where we examine what's new and old in entertainment. Director Matt Johnson has already released one of my favorite films of 2026 with his meta sci-fi comedy Nirvana the Band, the Show, the Movie. Now he's doubling down on the year by releasing his new film, Tony. Ostensibly a biopic of famed chef and travel writer Anthony Bourdain, Tony is a coming-of-age film loosely inspired by a few chapters in Bourdain's culinary tell-all, Kitchen Confidential. Despite its title and marketing, the movie's association with Bourdain is loose. Very loose. The film really is more inspired by than based on. Reorganizing, recontextualizing, and wholly reinventing the events of Bourdain's youth to make a movie simply seeking to capture his vibe more than anything. This isn't necessarily a bad thing, because the movie is a well-paced, well-told coming-of-age story that features star turns from Leo Woodall and Antonio Banderas, with a serviceable lead performance from the holdover star Dominic Sessa,

0: strikes me as unfortunate that they gave the movie a title as definitional as Tony, when the film seems so disinterested in exploring the intricacies of Tony Bourdain. It seems to have as much association with Bourdain's life as the teen comedy 10 Things I Hate About You shares with William Shakespeare's The Taming of the Shrew. It's there for sure, but you should probably change the title. Like I said, Tony is a good movie and a good time, and it's definitely something I'll revisit when it hits streaming. But some of its character choices and loose interpretation of such an iconic recent figure had me scratching my head. As a movie fan, I was pleased. As a Bourdain fan, I was left wanting more. And I was left hoping that Tony doesn't prevent someone from more accurately depicting the adventures of Bourdain's life in the 1980s culinary scene of New York City somewhere down the line, because that is where the true meat of his story really lies. I'm Evan Rook.
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6: From ABC News, I'm Brian Clark. With just over 6 weeks to Election Day, early voting is underway in some states for the midterms. That includes Minnesota. Thomas Stangler of Minneapolis says his top issue,
7: just the prices. When you see you can't really afford beef anymore, you can't afford gas, you can't afford all kinds of things. I mean, I do it, but I really hate it.
6: Vice President J.D. Vance was in Iowa campaigning for Republicans, saying the Trump administration has been focused on jobs and immigration.
8: Now, some of the Democrats running this fall, they are out and out lunatics. They don't disagree with us about tax policy or regulatory policy. They have lost their ever-loving minds.
6: President Trump said Friday the U.S. has reached an agreement with Denmark and Greenland to give the U.S. permanent control over Greenland's security. Denmark's foreign minister posted a photo on Instagram of himself, Vice President Vance, Secretary of State Marco Rubio, and a Greenland politician that's captioned in part, quote, "Next week should be a good week for both Greenland, Denmark, and the USA." President Trump said Friday he was banning CNN, MS Now, and Politico from the White House because he does not like their coverage. ABC's Mary Bruce has the response from the White House Correspondents Association.
9: In this statement, the Correspondents Association says freedom of the press, quote, does not depend on whether the president likes a news organization's coverage, agrees with its reporting, or approves of the questions its journalists ask. Adding, this is, quote, about the right of the American people to receive a full and independent account of the activities, policies, and decision of whoever occupies the nation's highest office.
6: Nearly 14,000 unionized security officers are on strike across California. They work at top tech companies, hospitals, transportation hubs, and retailers. The union says the workers want better pay, retirement benefits, health care, and more training. You're listening to ABC News.
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6: Pennsylvania is reporting dozens of new measles cases. There have been four deaths reported in the Commonwealth this year, and Medicare Administrator Dr. Mehmet Oz says there's going to be federal assistance.
13: Other states have asked for help from the CDC. I'm glad that Pennsylvania is considering it as well. It does help to have more people try to chip in to try to address these problems, because whether you want to or not, there will be some people who get measles, and especially if they haven't been vaccinated, we're going to get on top of that quickly.
6: Outside the Kennedy Center in Washington, D.C., demonstrators Friday had formed a human chain to oppose President Trump's takeover of the memorial and his threat to demolish it. The Kennedy Center's top official said the main building's closure is only temporary in order to assess safety risks. Buckingham Palace says that a new book from Princess Diana's brothers, clouded by time and, quote, fraternal grief, as ABC's Lama Hassan explains.
14: Princess Diana's brother defending his explosive claims about King Charles's reaction to Diana's death.
15: And he said, "We'll forget her soon enough." After a stunned silence, I said, "I cannot believe you just said that," and I hung up on him.
14: In an interview with the BBC, Charles Spencer standing by the unfavorable portrait of the king in his upcoming memoir, where he also alleges the then prince sounded giddily elated like a lottery winner immediately following Diana's death.
6: I'm Brian Clark, ABC News.
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17: A new poll shows Governor Ned Lamont maintaining a clear lead over Republican challenger Ryan Fazio in Connecticut's gubernatorial election. The poll from Sacred Heart University, WFSB, and CT Insider shows Lamont with more than 48% support among registered voters, compared with 34% for Fazio. However, Fazio is gaining ground, according to this poll, narrowing the gap since August. We are taking a closer look now at this latest poll with Sacred Heart University political professor Dr. Gary Rose. Let's start with what you felt stood out for you.
18: Yeah. You know, what I found particularly interesting in the results was the high percentage of voters who want change and who are not at all happy with the direction that the state is heading. You know, there's a high percentage of individuals there on, who say that the state is on the wrong track. Now, that's one dimension of the poll. But then what seemed a little confusing to me was that the same people who feel that things are moving in the wrong direction are still supporting the incumbent governor. And to me, that really, I thought, was unusual, because normally when you have an electorate that wants change and an electorate that is not happy with the direction of public policy, then the challenger figures and support should be higher than what we found in this poll. So that, to me, is what really stood out in these results, was sort of a contradiction, you know, of unhappiness and anxiousness among voters. And a desire for change, yet at the same time, a pretty strong willingness to stay the course with Governor Lamont.
17: I'm wondering if it truly, Gary Rose, if it truly is as simple as the letter next to somebody's name. And I don't say that as a Republican or a Democrat. I'm an unaffiliated voter, always have been, always will be. I have voted both sides of the aisle in past elections, from town hall all the way up to the presidential election. So I say that because of the conversations I have off air, and I don't know if you're having these conversations as well. I just had an interaction with somebody actually a couple of weeks ago, and they don't know what I do for a living, for the record. I don't make it very known that unless I open my mouth and someone listens to this show, no one knows what I do for a living, and that's great. Because I try to live kind of an incognito sort of a life, to be honest. And I'm talking to somebody who clearly had never heard of the show, which was great because they didn't recognize my voice. Fine. and we're having this conversation, and I start to ask, you know, like, well, what do you think of, you know, how Lamont has done? And the way the conversation went was, well, I feel like he's never been outwardly awful. Like he's been okay, but I would just like to see change in at the governor's office. I'd like to see change. I'd like to see, you know, fresh ideas. I'd like to see them, you know, like it was a very positive conversation. And I said, so I'm assuming you're going to vote for Fazio. And they said, well, no, he's and I'm not going to say the expletive word that they said. And I go, why? Why is he that? And they said, well, I mean, because, and they start to almost trip. And I go, is it because he's a Republican? Like, is that what it is? Is it as simple as because he's a Republican, you couldn't possibly vote for somebody who shares the same party as Donald Trump? Like, is that really what it is? And they admitted that. They were like, I can't stand behind what is happening at the national level. And I have to imagine if you are a Republican and you voted for Donald Trump, that you also agree with everything that has happened at the national level for here in Connecticut. And I just can't go that route. I'd rather stick to the course of Lamont than go the Republican route. That to me is so alarming, Gary Rose. To your point, I wonder if that is why you are seeing a poll that shows, hey, we want change. However, if it's the Republican way, there's no way.
18: Well, I think you're 100% correct on that, because the president of the United States really looms very large in this forthcoming midterm election. In fact, he's even they just had that midterm convention, and he's telling, of course, the Republican Party to make sure that people think that he's on the ballot, which is really quite remarkable given his 32% public approval ratings. Mm-hmm. And so, you know, to Connecticut here, when you have Ryan Fazio, a Republican, running, you're right. A lot of people think right away that's this guy's got to be a supporter of Trump. And, you know, this is one reason why, even though I want change and I feel that there needs to be, you know, better leadership, I just can't support him. And that's why there is such a gap in this poll here that shows that, Lamont is 14 points ahead of him. Because it has a lot to do with Donald Trump. You're 100% right on that. Because Donald Trump is really a presence in the life of all politics, mm-hmm. whether it's national, state, or even local. Mm-hmm. And so the party affiliation Republican doesn't carry a lot of weight here. Certainly not in Connecticut, which is a very blue state. So that's something that Fazio has to contend with, and that individual that you spoke with, Melissa, that's exactly what's happening out there. Is they may not even know a lot about Ryan Fazio and his policies, but the fact is there is an R next to his name, mm-hmm. and that's enough to draw a conclusion about him.
17: Well, it's interesting, Gary, and I think we're in a really opportune time here where we're trying to determine, and I think two things can be true at the same time. Look, I understand having a moral compass. I absolutely get that. But I think if you lean in and you really get to know both candidates, and for the record, I have a huge respect for both of them, actually. I really like Ned Lamont. I also really like Ryan Fazio. I think they're both very good lawmakers in Connecticut. I have seen where Governor Lamont has gone against his own party to be like, hey, guys, this is not good politics. This is not how we're doing things. We're not doing this way. I don't care that we have a supermajority. We're not going to do this. I respect him for that. And I don't know if all voters remember him doing that, but he has done that many times while serving as our governor. On the other side of the aisle, I think Ryan Fazio, up until he wanted to run for governor, was one of the, I would say, one of the Republicans very much respected by the Democratic Party here in Connecticut, including Governor Lamont. And so to me, I actually think they're both, in their own right, very good candidates. With that being said, though, what worries me is even when we look at somebody like a Ryan Fazio and we immediately think, well, this is Trump Jr., that's alarming to me, because what's interesting is if you really knew anything about Ryan Fazio, there have actually been a lot of times where he has not done what the president, or I would say even just the national Republican Party, has said. For example, his views on abortion is actually not the same as what you would see at the national level. Some of the other things that he has said, to me, I think he is a little bit more of that middle ground Republican, just like I do think Ned Lamont in a lot of ways is a middle ground Democrat. But it's interesting because when you look at the national story, they are not viewed the same way. They're not. Ryan Fazio, if you look at the ads that Ned Lamont has put out there, it ties Ryan Fazio to why there have been ICE raids in Connecticut. I mean, let's be honest. That's what the advertisements are. Like, hey, there's no way Ryan Fazio is winning in November, because all you have to say is, oh, are you upset with how ICE has been in Connecticut? Well, if you vote for Ryan Fazio, you're okay with ICE raids. Like, that is what the message is for voters. And so they're kind of torn between my moral compass and do I want to save money in my wallet? And that's alarming to me a little bit.
18: Yeah, well, you're absolutely correct on that. And the ad that you're talking about with the pastor.
17: Yes.
18: Really, yes, right. Essentially depicts Ryan Fazio as a strong supporter of ICE raids and is right along the lines of what President Trump wants. Now, there's a little bit of truth in that, of course, because Ryan does believe that the Supremacy Clause gives the federal government the authority to really do immigration
17: to do their
18: work
17: job.
18: Here in Connecticut.
17: Right.
18: Yeah. But you're right. Other than the immigration issue, there are some other issues that Ryan Fazio is more of a centrist type of Republican. But you won't see that in the ads, of course. And you really have to do your own independent research to come to that conclusion. These ads that we see on TV now, in which they are defining the candidates, that's really in many ways what voters think about them. Whether or not they are completely accurate, that's another matter. But that's the way contemporary politics is. We learn about politics from attack ads and so forth. And mm-hmm. so it's an unfortunate situation, but that is the way contemporary politics works. That and social media, of course.
17: Dr. Gary Rose, thank you so much. We're going to be right back. 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
17: GLP-1 medications, they have quickly become a major part of the conversation around weight loss and have always been part of diabetes care. But they're also creating a major challenge for employers and health insurers as the costs of these increasingly common medications continue to add up. Some companies are actually scaling back coverage or putting new limits on who qualifies to get them. That could mean higher out-of-pocket costs or fewer options for some employees, while employers are weighing the potential long-term health benefits against the immediate price tag. Joining us now to talk more about this is Quinnipiac Professor of Management and Medical Sciences, Angela Matty. And Angela, welcome to the show. Talk to us a little bit about this. And just, first of all, I'm going to call it the popularity around GLP-1 medications, but maybe some of the misconceptions surrounding them as well. They're not just simply a weight loss medication.
24: Right. So thank you for having me, Melissa. I'm happy to be here, and I'm happy to talk about this important issue, which is as much a policy issue as it is a clinical issue. So, you know, it is true employers are facing a real cost problem. GLP-1 medications are expensive. Utilization for these meds has grown rapidly and more than expected. So employers, by eliminating coverage, are trying to control healthcare spending. But when we peel back the onion on this and we look at the policy question, it's simply not whether eliminating coverage is the right response. You know, underlying this are a few things. We need to begin to look at obesity as a chronic disease, and that disease has significant downstream health costs. So, you know, employers may be looking for a short-term solution, which is let's cut this year's pharmacy budget by eliminating utilization for GLP-1s. But what happens is you end up with longer-term costs because, number one, we know obesity is a disease. That attitude has to take hold. And we also know that there are longer-term health costs associated with the disease of obesity, such as sleep apnea, hypertension, certain cancers, diabetes. So employers cutting coverage is a short-term solution, and it's not addressing the real issue around costs for health care. We know about 14% of employers have already dropped coverage. We know Cigna in Connecticut has dropped coverage for weight management drugs. So this seems to be a quick fix for two reasons. Number one, I don't think we're quite there in terms of societal attitudes around obesity. This is not a cosmetic fix or a question of people being lazy or not exercising. The science around obesity has evolved to indicate that it is now and it should have been considered a disease. From an employee's perspective, you know, if I was taking hypertensive drugs and the employer suddenly cut coverage for hypertensive drugs because my blood pressure was now under control, I would feel very uncomfortable about that change in policy.
17: Mm. Well, and the thing with GLP-1s, to your point there, Angela, is that it's not appropriate to just stop treatment. I mean, that's one of the things we're learning about GLP-1s is, yes, it is, you would have to change your lifestyle entirely as far as you do need to exercise. You still need to eat healthy, but it's very unlikely people who use GLP-1s, the average person is going to be on those for life, whether that's pill form, whether that's injections, whether they, you know, take breaks and go back to it. My understanding is with GLP-1s, this is not something that you do it for half a year and then it's over. You are most likely, even if you change your workout regimen and you change your eating habits, you're still going to rely on those drugs.
24: And, you know, number one, I'm not a clinician. I'm a health policy person. I've had the privilege of working on the health committee as a fellow in the Senate. You're absolutely right. The science supports that you cannot just stop these drugs, that they are long-term use. And again, it's the weight doesn't come back on because the patient is lazy. The science supports obesity as a disease. And when you stop the medication to treat the disease comes back. So, I think if we look at this from a policy perspective, it's not coverage or no coverage, that there has to be some middle ground where it helps us stop the bleed in terms of the long-term or the short-term costs. So, you know, could we have the middle ground for employers that set up baseline eligibility criteria, require some prior authorization, negotiate drug prices, assure appropriate prescribing and weight management programs rather than just cutting this drug off the formulary? It doesn't take into account the science that we know right now about obesity. And the other thing that it misses is the long-term cost. So you save this year because you're not covering the expense of GLP-1s, but what you have now is an employee population that's more prone to sleep apnea, hypertension, diabetes, cancer, a whole list of diagnoses that we know are exacerbated by obesity.
17: We are chatting with Quinnipiac University Professor of Management and Medical Sciences, Angela Maddy, and GLP-1 medication coverage continues to be a controversial topic. There are employers that have stopped paying for that. There are insurance carriers that no longer will cover it or even partially cover it. And let's talk about that, Angela, because, you know, it wasn't that long ago that scalp cooling and cold cap therapy was an out-of-pocket expense, because insurance companies classified that treatment as cosmetic and not medically necessary. Let's talk about therapy, right? And mental health services. It really wasn't until the pandemic and we have a mental health crisis in America that we started to really see therapy covered, as in sitting and talking to somebody about your problems. And I say that because that has always kind of fascinated me, you know, the classification of treatment. And when we talk about GLP-1 medications, I do believe right now that is kind of seen as cosmetic and not medically necessary. What, in your professional opinion, needs to happen for GLP-1s to be seen as medically necessary and not just, I want to be a size 2, not a size 12 medication?
24: Yeah, and that's a great question. And Melissa, what we need to do is begin to look at the science around obesity. Obesity is a disease. We need to get rid of the bias associated with obesity and, you know, look at it through the lens of a disease. You know, and as I said before, you wouldn't all of a sudden stop somebody's hypertensive meds because they got their hypertensive disease under control. It's the same thing with GLPs for obesity. What I'd like to see is before employers decide, you know, let me cut this line item from my pharmaceutical, my healthcare budget, let me do a longer term analysis about whether or not I will increase my healthcare costs on the back end if I don't treat obesity in my employment population. You know, for instance, am I going to increase my need for sleep apnea evaluation? Am I going to increase diabetes control? Am I going to look to certain cancers that we know obesity contributes to? So rather than look at, let me cut this line item this year, look at what is the cost benefit in the longer term. And that's one. We need to begin to think of obesity as a disease, as the science supports that. B, you know, I would urge employers as they consider cutting these drugs to look at the total picture, do a cost-benefit analysis of the short-term benefits of cutting the pharmaceutical line for GLP versus the longer-term costs they're going to incur because obesity-related diseases would be untreated or exacerbated. And three, you know, consideration. You know, if employers have had a policy where they're covering this and all of a sudden they discontinue coverage, you know, as you pointed out, these are long-term drugs. There has to be some transition for that particular patient. And what we're doing now is we're creating an additional equity problem in our system. So individuals who can afford to pay out of pocket, and it's a fair amount of money, can continue the medication versus those who don't have coverage or can't afford it. You know, people are paying for groceries and gas and oil for their homes. So you end up having an access problem that is already significant in this country. So I would also say that, you know, for employers, it's not an either-or decision. You know, there's a way to begin to set up criteria that meets in the middle without cutting off an effective medication for a disease that we know exacerbates other conditions.
17: Quinnipiac University Professor Angela Matty, thank you so much. And for you at home, if you want to hear more of this conversation, you can. Just go to the podcast. It's posted at voiceofct.com under Melissa in the Morning. We'll be right back. 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
3: The Connecticut Restaurant and Hospitality Association officially unveiled its new brand identity. Yes, if that sounds like a longer title, you're not crazy. It is. The group now represents both restaurants as well as lodging properties across our state, marking the next chapter for an association that has advocated for Connecticut's hospitality industry since 1961. And to talk more about this, we are connecting with Scott Dulch, the head of the Connecticut Restaurant Association. Hey, Scott, welcome back.
6: Thanks for always for having me, Melissa.
3: Absolutely. So, Scott, let's talk about probably the most elementary question I can ask you, but I think it's a good starting point. Why bring these two entities together under one association roof?
6: Well, no, such a great question. I think, you know, we've obviously been in the role 8 years. We've been around since 1961, representing restaurants, kind of caterers, private event venues. But when I got into the role, it was really learning from my peer states across the country and what they do, and we became the 34th state. This isn't something new where you've combined the restaurant and hotel industry together. Really, it's about hospitality. It's about all facets of that and representing it, speaking with one voice up at the Capitol or down in D.C., and obviously advocating on their behalf, promoting them across not only the state but regionally and nationally. So it just made sense. It took a little bit longer than probably I'd like to get to this point, but obviously COVID kind of slowed us down, but I really think it's important that this industry speaks as one voice and hopefully, you know, prospers for years to come.
3: And I love what you said, Scott, that it just makes sense. Because when we think about the restaurant industry and you think about the hospitality industry, those two things really fall under one important umbrella, which is tourism. You know, why do people come to Connecticut? And when they come to Connecticut, it's kind of a package deal. For example, why would you go to Fairfield County? Well, maybe you go to the theater. Maybe you go to the Hartford Healthcare Amphitheater in Bridgeport. Let's just take that as an example. But you're not just going to a show. You're going to eat before or after the show. You're going to maybe stay overnight. So it's a package deal, right? I mean, to me, it makes sense that the two are paired together.
6: Well, also, yeah, I couldn't agree more, Melissa, but also understand for the listeners that these operators that are operating these businesses, I had a lot of restaurants early on were like, well, they aren't like us, but actually they are. Every hotel property, more than likely 99%, has a food element. They either have a restaurant on site, they do catering on site, maybe weddings or catering just off the side. So like that part, they're very similar in their challenges, their ways to run their business. Obviously, they have hotel pieces as well, but we have had a lot of members on the restaurant side of these hotels for a long time. Obviously, Foxwoods and Mohegan have been involved. So understanding that when we started to bring them in and we talk as operators about their challenges, it just made a lot of sense. And yes, to your point, like, you know, people travel, and when you stay in a hotel, you typically don't bring food with you. You're not typically cooking within that hotel. You're going out to eat. You're going out to support the restaurants. Maybe you're going out to, like, to your point, a theater or a show. So there's so much synergy together, and having them speak together with one voice and supporting each other, I think is going to make a lot of sense moving forward.
3: So, Scott, I want to get to, you know, something that we just touched on, which was the tourism industry. And I know you and I have had this conversation on air many times before. The former chief marketing operator for tourism, Anthony, and I have talked about this many times before. And it's interesting, right? Because in recent years, I would argue Connecticut has really landed on the map. Honestly, because of our Eats, you know, the New Haven style pizza craze and that competitive nature and the advertising around that alone has drawn so many people to our state, whether it's online or actually in person. But what's fascinating to me is over recent years, we have not seen investment back into the tourism industry. And I wanted to talk a little bit about that with you. And do you think that we're entering into a new opportunity now that you've brought restaurants and hotels together under one roof? Do you think that we could see maybe more legislative change or investment in the tourism industry now that we've kind of brought more of these entities and instead of them separately going at it, now all coming together?
6: Such a great question, Melissa. That's the ultimate goal here. That's the hope. You know, you hit the nail on the head with what we've been able to do, what Anthony and his team, and obviously Anthony's no longer there, but his team is continuing to do so much at a state level, but the investment is just not there. It's disappointing. I think you understand it. Everyone else, you know, put it in perspective. Our state is spending $4.5 million a year on tourism. The city or town of Newport, Rhode Island, spending 9. The state of Rhode Island spending 15 to 16. Maine spending 23. We're not even talking about the Michigan, you know, $60 million campaign of the I Love New York 150. We're just woefully behind our peers. And that support needs to change. And a lot of people, legislators, say, well, where do you want us to get the money? Well, also for the people, when you go out to eat, for all your people listening in, you pay an extra 1% tax for food at restaurants. That 1% has generated $600 million to the general fund of the state. It hasn't come back to help support us. Also, the occupancy tax, when you stay at a hotel in Connecticut, it's 15%. It's the highest in the country. That 15% also $170 million a year does not come back to support this industry. That's what needs to change. I will continue to speak from the rooftops to see if I can get legislators to understand that and reinvest, because that reinvestment is critical to a prosperous, you know, hospitality industry, 170,000 jobs, $21 billion economic impact. That's the future. And I will continue to tell every legislator, I love getting the nodded heads like, yes, we should do that. Well, we should not only should do it, let's make it happen. And I think this session, obviously a gubernatorial election, you've got all these new people possibly getting reelected or similar faces going back into the state capitol. They need to figure this out. They need to look at us and say, hey, we apologize, because I give an analogy too to you, Melissa. 13 years ago, Governor Malloy was in office. We were spending $15 million on tourism. We're spending a third of that now, almost 13 years later. Like, that is not something that our industry looks at it and is just so frustrated because they're having to kind of go it alone. And they need the state support.
3: Just morally, ethically, how in the world do you collect, you know, to your point, the highest hotel occupancy tax? Anyone who stays on property of a hotel here in Connecticut is paying the highest tax than they would if you stayed in any hotel across the country. How do you not put that back into the industry even a little bit? How, when you go to any restaurant or bar, do you not put some of that money, that food and beverage tax, back into the industry that's creating it? I mean, it just logically and ethically and morally does not make sense, period.
6: Well, yeah, and I think that's the frustration, but obviously being optimistic, like, you know, we can't go back. We can't fix what maybe didn't happen last year or the session before, but we can for 27. And that's my hope as we kind of prepare for the fall of this election. But also the other thing I would mention to you is if there's any legislators listening, this isn't just dollars that go into advertising. Like, they think it's another billboard on 91. To your point, The pizza campaign and everything else was created by people. We need well-talented people that are in that office, which we already have, but we need more of them to sell our state. You know, when you think of us, obviously the tourism, the creativity that they've created with a limited budget, but also being able to go out and bid for things. As I was saying to some legislators the other day, like the NCAA tournament on the men's basketball side doesn't just come to Hartford when it came 7 years ago. Someone has to go out and sell the city of Hartford and be promoting that to win that bid. We have to try to do that for bigger conferences and sell what we have here. And I think that that's where we need to put money. And we do it for Advanced CT. We do it for DCD. And I kudos to them for trying to bring businesses into our state and do those things. But we need to invest in those same people, new people that are going out and selling the state as a destination to come in and whether visit for a couple of days. And even as I try to work with Advanced CT and DCD, I joke with them all the time. I'm like, hey, if you're bringing a business in and you're trying to sell them on bringing their business to Connecticut, call me. Where are they staying? What restaurant are they going to? Let's give them an experience so they think about Connecticut as a viable option for them, and they're excited about that hospitality. I could live here. I could bring my kids to school. All these things, like, all work together, and I hope that's the goal of the CRHA moving forward is we want to be that loud voice for an incredible industry that everyone loves, and hoping that you know, we can get the state support, we can get even more federal support to help us moving forward.
3: Scott Dolge, President and CEO of the Connecticut Restaurant and Hospitality Association, thank you so much. And to hear this full conversation and learn more about the Connecticut Restaurant and Hospitality Association, you can find that information on our website, voiceofct.com, under Melissa in the Morning. We'll be right back.
0: There's always a great lineup of shows coming to Ridgefield Playhouse. 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
3: I tell you, CSCU just cannot get out of their own way. The president of Central Connecticut State University is under investigation following a complaint alleging a workplace culture of fear, intimidation, and bullying. The complaint, filed by a longtime university employee, details 14 alleged incidents involving the president. And now this story was brought to light by the WFSB I team. And joining us now from that team is Cassidy Williams. I want to first say, I said CSCU, which is separate from CCSU. However, isn't CCSU under the CSCU umbrella?
11: Yes. Okay. CSCU, Connecticut State College and University, is like the overall system. So CSCU is almost like CCSU's boss.
3: That's
11: so
3: right.
11: Central falls underneath that. Yeah. So
3: this is why I said in the beginning, CSCU is in hot water again, because just to kind of backtrack for people, although I know the I team has done an incredible job of really highlighting and bringing, I would say, really to light some of the issues that have happened with our Connecticut state colleges and university system, is we've had leadership issues. We've had, you know, similar complaints, not the same, obviously, but similar, from leadership under the CSCU umbrella. And so to now see something from one of the schools or entities communities under that umbrella being highlighted. That's why I say CSCU is back in hot water. But in particular, talk to us a little bit about how this even came about with Central Connecticut State University.
11: Yeah, so I just, you know, I'd heard rumblings in like late August about this, because it sounds like this all kind of started when there was a meeting in early August that there was some big staff meeting for Central at the Delamar Hotel, which is one of the incidents in the complaint where I guess she screamed at her cabinet members and stormed out and kind of canceled the retreat. And then that led to the complaint, which listed a bunch of other incidents as well. So I'd been hearing rumblings of it, but it wasn't until last week that the person who filed the complaint was willing to go on camera, give me the complaint, and talk about all of it. And really the reason she decided to come forward is because she was like, I don't understand why Toro, the president, hasn't been put on administrative leave while they investigate all of this, because while they look into this, we still have to work under her, and she knows like who's talking to investigators and that this is going on. So it just kind of creates an awkward workplace, as you could imagine.
3: Well, and you know, and this is why, again, I bring up CSCU, because I do think it's heavily tied to, you know, that bigger entity. The I-team found a 2021 email from the former vice president to then Chancellor Terrence Chang, who really, I think, put CSCU kind of on the map, if you will, as far as the scandals. That's what I mean by on the map. Certainly not in a good way. I think in a bad way. It's kind of kept it in the news. Was Terrence Chang when the comptroller investigated some of the spending, the misspending, I should say, and he was heavily highlighted in that in late 2024, but I digress. So the I-team had found a 2021 email from a former vice president to then Chancellor Terrence Chang. Are you familiar with what I'm talking about, that email, what it alleged and what happened after?
11: Yeah, so that was something, because I spoke to the man who wrote that email. And so, yeah, he wrote to the chancellor back in 2021, kind of saying all similar things that were in the complaint. I've talked to a number of employees kind of all direct to. It seems like they call it like this well-known secret, her behavior and the way she would scream at people. You know, we've also confirmed that there was two complaints filed in 2019 as well, alleging similar conduct. CSU has changed quite a bit. They put in an office of compliance in late 2024. So they say that they handle complaints and things differently now. But that's why, as you know, it really is tied to the larger system, the larger question, now that there's been Chang and then Madugo and now this, of how is the larger system office kind of handling complaints and looking into things and overseeing the entire system.
3: I mean, that's just it. It sounds like, I think you kind of answered the question already, Cassidy, but did you find evidence that the university system was aware of concerns about President Toro before this current investigation?
11: Well, we know the system office was the problem. Is there's been so much turnover at the system office. So I don't know if the current people in those offices knew about it, but I think the system in general, it's fair to say, has, you know, should have known about it. I will say, so the woman who made the complaint said that this most recent complaint decided to file because she was actually at a meeting with the current interim chancellor who just came on in June. And it was the chancellor who she was talking to her, and it came up and the chancellor was like, you need to file a written complaint. And that's what kind of launched the investigation. So they were hopeful that this investigation, and they're still hopeful that it may be handled differently, but then they were a little surprised that she wasn't placed on some kind of leave.
3: So, and again, this kind of answers another question. And again, Cassidy Williams is here, part of the I team at WFSB. And Cassidy, just, you know, between you and me and all the listeners right now, can I just say, I love the I team. I think it's so cool.
11: Oh, thank you.
3: No, it's true. And in an era that we live in where we honestly need local journalism done correctly, and we need it done consistently, but we don't see it enough on enough platforms, I applaud the I-team. I think it's so neat, the work that you guys
11: do. I really appreciate that.
3: Yeah, no, it's true. I think it's amazing. And if people don't know about you guys, I'm actually going to link your latest story to our website so people can get connected, because I think you guys do it right. So, you know, it seems like, and you kind of just answered this, has Connecticut State Colleges and University System, so has CSCU, said anything about the earlier complaints, why they weren't referred to, or does it come down to like there has been so much turnover and people might not have reported it properly? Like, have they said anything since this has come out?
11: So we don't know about necessarily the email to Terrence Chang. Obviously, he isn't there anymore. As far as the complaints, because at the time they made the complaints, there wasn't the Office of Compliance that would handle them. Apparently, these complaints went to like the auditors of public accounts and CSCU saying that they never referred them these complaints. So it doesn't really sound like there was a clear process of how complaints were handled back in 2019. And that's something we're still, I still want to look into of where did these complaints go and what really happened? Because that's kind of unclear at this point.
3: Cassidy Williams is here, consumer investigative reporter for WFSB Channel 3 and part of their I-Team. And let me tell you, the I-Team has done an excellent job, especially tackling the issue surrounding CSCU. And Cassidy, I really appreciate connecting with you. I hope I don't scare you during this interview because I'd love to have you back on in the future.
11: Oh, thank you for having me. I'd love to be back.
3: No, it's true. I think local reporters need to stick together. So I'm glad that I found you and we connected.
11: Agreed.
3: And I'd love to have you back on in the future. It'd be great. So this most recent story, again, tying back to CSCU, it's specifically looking at Central Connecticut State University. Right now, the president there is under investigation after a complaint alleged a workplace culture characterized by fear, oppressive control, intimidation, humiliation, and bullying. I'm taking this directly from your story, and I'm going to link your story to our website, voiceofct.com, so people can read more and see what it's all about. Have you heard from President Toro?
11: No, I don't know if you were able to see. We tried to talk to her Monday evening. I've shared the video to my socials and it was part of our story that aired last night. But, you know, we'd reached out in like the formal channels, tried to, you know, email her, reach out, and she just wasn't responding. And I think not

0: have past complaints. Somebody should say something. Maybe it doesn't come from President Toro, but someone should say something, especially when you're talking about previous complaints coming up of similar nature, not just about her, but about other leadership, I'd say, roles under the CSCU umbrella. And I got to be honest with you, Cassidy, I used to have on my show prior to when those findings in 2024 came out, Terrence Chang came on my show once a month, every month of the year for about 2 years on my show when he was chancellor, until those findings came out. Let me tell you, I have not been able to get anyone from CSCU, even in a in an amicable story, to come on my show since 2024, since late 2024.
1: Interesting.
0: And I find that...
1: One thing I will say with, you know, say what you want about Terrence Chang, I do give him credit that when that P-card investigation came out, the next day there was a board meeting. And we went, and he didn't try to sneak out the side. He didn't run away from us. We didn't have to, like, chase after him or try to get him outside of his office. He was like, yeah, I'll talk to you after the meeting. And he took all of our questions, and he answered them directly, all of the allegations. He did respond to everything, unlike, you know, what's happening now with Toro, where she drove off. And the other kind of interesting thing about all of this is talk about trying to ask people questions is there was supposed to be their monthly board meeting tomorrow, and it's been canceled. So we can't go and ask the board chair or the chancellor about this in a way we typically could at an open meeting because all the meetings were canceled this week.
0: Yeah. And see, like, to me, I don't love that. Like, here's the thing is, so one of the reasons I would have Terrence Chang on my show very often, and I agree with you. I appreciated that he would come on, and I think he did take his role. Here's why I think Terrence Chang was willing to talk to you. I'm just guessing, because who am I? But here's why I think he was willing to talk after that all came out. And the comptroller and I talked about this because he wasn't acting alone. To me, that was a system that was put into place where it was consistently abused prior to Terrence Chang taking that position. Now, he happened to be in the position when this was going on. But there is plenty of proof in that report that this was this is how the system always worked. It was okay to abuse the spending, essentially. That was the culture that they were working in. So to put it all on Terrence Chang, I think it's partially why he was willing to talk about it, because that is what he was told was okay to do. I mean, Comptroller Sean Scanlon said on this show, look, this is what has been going on for years. I mean, we'd have to go back records to see that there are other people, maybe even more egregious than the spending that went on with Terrence Chang, that was doing the same thing. We just never really caught it, or we never really reported it. My point of bringing that up, though, is to your point, I think when you are going to cancel meetings, so, like, again, as you mentioned, the Board of Regents, their upcoming meeting was just canceled. It's not a good look. And the reason Terrence Chang would come on the show was because we were trying to bring attention to our state college systems and our community colleges and the incredible opportunity for people to go to school, get an amazing education, and not to break the bank doing it. This doesn't help that image at all. When you're just shutting out the media and the public and we're just saying, hey, we're just going to shuffle, we're just going to ignore, we're just going to investigate, but we're not going to actually talk about it. That doesn't help the overall CSCU system and what they're trying to accomplish.
1: Yeah, and I mean, I remember when I had a sit-down interview with Chancellor Chang back, you know, before the P-card stuff came out, and we were talking, and I had been to kind of an investigative conference, and one of the sessions was about how local, like, state colleges and community colleges don't get enough media coverage. Mm-hmm. And that's kind of what inspired me to stay on top of all of this. And I told him at the time, I was like, you're going to keep hearing from me, I promise you. And who knew that all of this would then happen and come out and become such a big story with so many different things. But I agree, it deserves positive coverage, but we also have to pay attention when things like this happen, because it involves so much state money and so many students.
2: 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Thank you so much. 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It's posted at voiceofct.com under Melissa in the Morning. 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
3: Sorry, boss. I'm going to be out of work for a while.
2: 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Don't let pests force you.
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5: From ABC News, I'm Brian Clark. President Trump said that he's banning cable outlets CNN and MS Now from the White House, along with the website Politico. He says it's because he doesn't like their coverage.
6: It's really just cumulative stories over the last few years. You get sick of it.
5: Is this legal? ABC Stephen Portnoy in Washington says,
7: for nearly five decades, courts have held that the First Amendment protects White House correspondents' freedom of speech and that their access to the complex can't be stripped based on the content of their reporting. Last year, a federal judge ruled against Trump's efforts to ban the Associated Press from the small contingent of pool reporters who cover him in the Oval Office or on Air Force One. A divided appeals court panel later put much of that ruling on hold.
5: The president Friday announced a deal with Denmark that would see the U.S. take permanent control over Greenland's security. Denmark's foreign minister today posted a photo of himself with officials from the U.S. and Greenland, saying that next week should be a good week for both Greenland, Denmark, and the USA. Next week, we'll also see a meeting between President Trump and China's Xi Jinping, where AI safety is likely to be a key topic. A group of security researchers say they used Claude to hack OpenAI. Former FBI cyber deputy director Cynthia Kaiser explained what could happen if a bad actor did the same thing.
8: They would be able to find vulnerabilities at scale, like find these flaws in programs, softwares, hardware like phones, anything, and utilize those flaws before there's a fix in place.
5: Security workers at top tech companies in California are on strike. Nearly 14,000 security officers that work everywhere from tech companies to hospitals and retailers are striking. Their union says the workers are demanding better pay, retirement benefits, health care, and improved training. You're listening to ABC News.
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5: Another nationwide blackout has paralyzed Cuba. Authorities are blaming a transmission failure on the island's western portion. In New York City, security is ramping up ahead of the United Nations General Assembly, says ABC's Lindsay Tuchman.
10: From explosive-sniffing dogs to blast suits to robots, the NYPD's bomb squad is in place for the UN General Assembly, an event bringing a huge number of foreign leaders and dignitaries to the east side of Manhattan. This year is officially considered a heightened security environment, partly because Israeli Prime Minister Benjamin Netanyahu is addressing the assembly at the end of next week. Protests are expected daily.
5: The heirs of Holocaust victims and their representatives filed two suits in California, making claims to paintings that are on the walls of prominent museums in Los Angeles and Auschwitz, saying that they're entitled to them because they were taken by force. Records have already made a comeback. Now CDs are enjoying a resurgence.
11: Collectors and K-pop enthusiasts are driving a growth in CD sales that's outpacing vinyls. 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
12: People want a physical item, not a playlist or a database revoked from them at any time.
11: While Pete Stidman with Wax Trax Records says convenience is a key factor.
13: They don't take up as much space. They're portable.
11: For some, CDs represent nostalgia. 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
5: Brian Clark.
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22: 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David, welcome. How you doing?
23: Hey, Jessica. How you doing today?
22: I'm doing amazing. Glad to be back here with you. I know you've been busy in the office, and lots coming up, by the way, in the next coming weeks as far as events and such. So as those details start coming down, folks, we'll give you all of that as well. And, you know, something I've been hearing a lot about just around the office and just with friends and family, Dave, is a lot of people are kind of feeling this gut drop, you know, when they look at their retirement accounts lately. And I think it's so common that really this anxiety seems to be taking over some people. How bad is that financial anxiety right now?
23: Well, there's a few areas of concern that I hear coming from folks. That people are looking at the geopolitical uncertainty right now. That has people a little bit concerned. Another area of concern is market volatility. The markets are getting a little bit more volatile lately, and also inflation. people are really struggling to, you know, pay the bills and put food on the table. And we were eating out last weekend, and I was talking to the restaurant owner, and I like to chat with the business owners just to get kind of the vibe on the ground of people that are in the trenches running these businesses in this type of environment. And I'll ask them, how's business been? And business, you know, and they were busy, and it didn't look like, you know, they weren't doing that well, but they said that their numbers are way off this year. And last year it was kind of, they were off, but this year they're not seeing as many people coming through, and they're not turning over as many tables, and they're struggling with margins. And if you go to the same restaurant frequently, you can see the prices creep up on that menu.
22: Oh, yeah.
23: And I was just telling somebody in the gym this morning, we go to a restaurant frequently, and I always like getting the Greek salad. And just a couple of years ago, that salad was $10. Now it's $18. I mean, it's almost doubled in price in a couple of years. And that's just salad. You know, when you're looking at entrees, fish, and meat, it's expensive to eat out. It was expensive 2 years ago, 3 years ago, but it's even more so today.
22: Yeah, I mean, I think everyone's feeling that, whether you're a restaurant owner or you're going to a restaurant or you're just at the grocery store. I mean, I have never in my life looked at prices so much that I'm in the store debating which brand, how many ounces this way, do I really need it? And it's just crazy. And I think a lot of folks are going through that. Back to this anxiety here, as you mentioned here, talking about the market. Well, I was reading something. They say the market dropping really isn't the biggest threat. It's what people do when they panic. What do they mean by that?
23: A lot of people think the biggest threat to their retirement is the market going down, but that's not necessarily true. The bigger threat can be what you do when the market goes down. You know, if fear causes you to sell your investments after they've already declined and then move everything to cash and then wait until you feel comfortable before investing again, you can turn a temporary market decline into a permanent financial loss. And there's another problem. You know, by the time investors feel comfortable again, markets have already recovered substantially, so now you buy high when you want to get off the sidelines. So that's why one of the most important jobs we have as advisors is helping clients create a strategy before the fear arrives. We want to get people away from the emotional financial decisions, and instead of being reactive, too many people are positioning themselves to be in a reactive state of mind because now they panic when they see things happen that have been out of their control because they have no backup strategies or safeguards or guardrails on their money and a plan. And if you have a plan and you're being proactive in making your financial decisions, then you can prepare yourself for environments like this and have your money in the right places and have the right safeguards and airbags on your money. So whatever happens, you're going to be okay. So proactive planning is key. Don't be reactive, because usually when you react, it's at a time of something bad happening and you don't have too many options because you haven't prepared yourself for that. And it can be a risky position to find yourself in. So recently we worked with a couple approaching retirement who had accumulated substantial savings, but nearly everything they had was exposed to market risk. And their biggest concern wasn't actually earning more money. It was what happens to us if the market drops significantly right after we retire. So instead of trying to predict when the next downturn would occur, we analyzed their risk, their income needs, their tax situation, and retirement timeline. So what we did, we broke out the income plan. We had money that's earmarked for short-term income needs for the next 5 years, and that left the rest of their portfolio positioned for growth. So it doesn't, you're not as vulnerable when the market is volatile. You're not relying on that money and selling when the market values are down. So you have to have a strategic income distribution plan that's aligning your money in the right financial tools, the income tools, the protection tools that gives you predictability of your cash flow and your income, and in some cases, some guarantees for lifetime income, because that could fit a pretty good income gap for some people who want more protection features and not worry about what the market's doing. So strategic income planning is very important. And there's three stools to that plan. You want to know what your income needs or gaps are going to require for the short term and long term, adjusted for inflation. You want to try to integrate tax planning so you're more tax efficient throughout your income years, so you get to keep more of your money and pay less in taxes, and make sure your investments are aligned with those other two components of your income plan. for tax planning and income planning. And it's you know, there's a lot of pieces to this plan, but we do all the heavy lifting and we make it easy. Once we do the analysis of what somebody's currently doing and look into the future with that, now we can see what problems might lie ahead and what solutions and benefits we need to create by putting together a personalized strategic plan and comprehensive plan. So, you know, we can help people feel more comfortable. You know, when people are dealing with geopolitical uncertainty, market volatility, inflation, there are solutions and strategies to really address all those areas so you don't get blindsided. You know, when you go back to what happened in 2007 and 8, a lot of people were complacent back then because after the dot-com bubble burst in 2001 and 2, there were 3 years in a row the markets were down. And then the markets were doing well up until 2007 and 2008. Then we had another correction, a big one. And people let their guard down in 2004, 2005 because the market was coming back up. We're at that point now, probably more so than ever. I mean, the market is at all-time highs, and people aren't paying attention to what they can do to better protect themselves and know, in today's environment, how to protect what they have before they lose it. And then maybe change the decision as to when they can really retire, because, you know, you're very vulnerable 3 to 5 years from your retirement day if you're heavily invested in the market and you're going to need to rely on those resources. The last thing you want is a market correction, and now that might defer. You might have to defer the timing of your retirement because now you've lost the value you're going to rely on to create some income. So if you don't have clarity as to where you are and what opportunities you have to better position yourself to be proactive in your planning and not worry about all this anxiety that's coming through the channels and, you know, inflation issues, market volatility, give us a call. We can have that discussion about how comprehensive planning might benefit you.
22: Dave, when you talk about the comprehensive plan here, really what it comes down to is creating your very own retirement master plan. And that's what we do for our listeners each and every single week. You make it simple, you make it easy, and it's also about you being proactive and putting these strategies in line when it comes to your income plan. If you'd like to sit down, you're looking for greater clarity, confidence in your retirement future, call right now and schedule your very own retirement master plan. That phone number, 203-872-0009. 203-872-0009. And David, you know me, you know I love a list here. Well, they also say the top three things that are keeping people up at night are politics, market swings, and inflation. And it's exactly in that order. How important is it to put all of our eggs in one basket about who's in the White House or who's doing this or that up in Washington?
23: If you have a plan and you have the right pieces in the plan, no matter what environment we're in, whether it's rising inflation, market volatility, geopolitical uncertainty, there are ways to build in safeguards on your money, still capture opportunities when things are doing well in the market, but have those airbags and have your money in the right management tools or techniques when it comes to investment management. There are certain product tools out there that can give you opportunities to protect and grow your money. But it all comes down to your personalized solutions and goals that we're trying to target. And we only know that until when we do a personalized forecast based on what you want to live on, what kind of lifestyle you want to have, adjust it for inflation and stress test it for other things, such as a death of a spouse. That has to be a built-in backup strategy in that circumstance, as well as out-of-pocket healthcare. There's so many ways your money is vulnerable with events that you can predict and some events you can't. And there's a lot of noise out there. People are confused. They're not quite sure what they could do differently. That's what we do as advisors. We've been doing this for decades. We've seen the good, the bad, and the ugly. And there's so many things today that we can really take advantage of that we didn't have years ago to solidify and protect somebody's investment strategy and have it aligned for their income needs or growth requirements or tax planning. And I think if people learn more about what they don't know, you know, it's what you don't know that hurts you more than what you do know. And we see things that when we do these analyses, that are problems that could possibly arise over time. Now we have the time today to point that out, start incorporating different strategies and opportunities and the right financial tools, so you can really lower your financial anxiety, knowing you're taking better control over your money. There's better predictability as to how it's going to work out and what your success goal looks like, because there's things that are happening in your blind spot with financial decisions that could be daily financial decisions. And when you have inefficiencies in how you're managing cash flow, paying off your debts, financing and paying off your home, there's mistakes in those areas, how you fund your retirement, how you pay your taxes, how you set up your income plan and your estate plan, and the death of a spouse or out-of-pocket health care. These are all things that could either hurt your money, or there are advantages if you know how to employ them that could better protect you. And the, you know, all the moving parts that we pull together in this comprehensive plan just strengthens the whole model. Because you could be doing a great thing in your investment strategy, but if you're not really employing some tax reduction strategies that are forward-looking, you're inefficient in that area, and you're going to have to take more risk on your investments to overcompensate for unnecessary taxes you're probably paying. So if you really want to get better clarity on your retirement, and you would like to have that discussion about your retirement master plan and how you can employ some real strategic planning, give us a call. We can discuss what you're concerned about, what you've been doing, what you could be doing. Give us a call, 203-872-0009.
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22: Welcome back. 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My name is Jessica. Again, if anything we're talking about on today's show is raising some of those red flags for you, give us a call, 203-872-0009, 203-872-0009. Now, here's the deal here. We're all wondering, have we done enough? Have we saved enough? When can we retire, and what will retirement look like? Well, Fidelity just did a study on retirement timing. This is what they found. It said when they asked people approaching retirement, 72% said they believe they'll be able to retire on their own terms when they choose. But when they asked people already in retirement how it actually went, 56% said they were forced to retire earlier than they planned. David, those two numbers don't add up as we see here. So what do you see as the common reasons people get pushed into retirement? And if someone has maybe a few years left on that runway there, what play can they do now to avoid that?
23: Well, those numbers show one of the biggest gaps in retirement planning. People expect retirement to happen on their schedule, but real life often has a different schedule. The most common reason people get pushed into retirement are health problems. That's a big one. And I'm witnessing that with some clients that had intended to work longer. And one was a stroke situation, somebody else fell, has some back problems, so they're going through a rehab process. They're not even sure if they'll even get back to work. Job loss is another problem. we're starting to see a lot of companies scale back on their personnel, especially the highly experienced folks. Those are the ones that are in their late 50s, early 60s. Company restructuring is going on in a lot of areas, and caregiving responsibilities. I just had a couple in the other day, clients, longtime clients, and the wife retired because her mom's ill, and she wants to, you know, help her as long as she can and keep her out of a nursing home, and she's burnt out. You know, when you have to be a caregiver, and we're going through this in our family situation as well, there's an emotional drain, physical, and in some cases, a financial drain, because some people see that they're going to have to chip in if they don't want, you know, mom or dad to go on a state paid stay in a nursing home, because they want them to get the better care as a private pay. And so now they're dipping into the retirement. I have a situation currently just like that. People get burnt out in their jobs, and sometimes changes in the industry make it harder to keep working. And with AI, I'm seeing a lot of changes. I'm seeing companies laying off because they're replacing a lot of their functions with AI resources. So the financial impact can be significant. Now, if someone is planning to work until 67 but is forced out at 62, they lose 5 years of income, 5 years of retirement contribution, 5 years of potential employer benefits, and 5 years of delaying withdrawals. That can make a big difference in somebody's retirement lifetime. And they may also have to bridge health insurance until they get to Medicare age. And that's extremely expensive. And they may claim Social Security earlier than planned because they can't afford to defer it. Mm. Retirement assets may need to last longer because of that earlier retirement age. So it's a lot of people just say, or they think they can just work longer. That is not your backup plan. Because some people feel they're behind the eight ball and having the resources they need to retire at the time that they hope to. And they just think, well, we'll just work a little bit longer. So when we do these retirement forecasts, we always want to see, all right, let's look at what retirement looks like on your timetable. What age do you want to retire? What kind of spending are you going to need? And we'll run the numbers. And we do run into scenarios where they're cutting it too close at that age. And then we can run scenarios where they delay retirement for 1, 2, 3 years. And that has a big positive impact when we do those. But they're in big trouble if all of a sudden they have to retire sooner because of a health care event or something like that. So I think you really need to run your numbers and see whether you're on pace to hit your retirement age, or can you do it younger if something comes up that's out of your control?
22: Yeah, exactly. I mean, this is all just knowing where you stand so that regardless of what comes your way, you're prepared. I have a good friend kind of going through this. He's 55, got laid off. He really financially is okay. There's still that worry in the back of his mind of, have I done enough? I'm not sure. And because he wants to continue working at least another 8 to 10 years here. And it's coming down to the fact that he's got enough money, but he doesn't want to just sit at home, but he doesn't want to just travel. He wants to work somewhere part-time. And I wonder if you see a lot of this as well. It's not just sitting on the couch, use it or lose it. People want to get out there and do something.
23: Well, just recently, we had a client who intended to work until 68, and his plan looked strong under that assumption. But when we modeled his retirement at age 63 because of a possible job disruption, he was worried about them cutting back in his position, the plan was really tight. I mean, this was under conservative assumptions where we didn't stress test it for higher inflation. We only used the 3% inflation. But since this was something uncertain, we have a little time to kind of structure things a little bit better. So right now we increased the savings. We showed him how to reduce his debt. We built a larger cash reserve, and then we reviewed different health insurance plans that were more affordable and created a bridge strategy just in case. And that is what wiggle room looks like. You want to know, what is your wiggle room in the event something happens out of your control with your money? And I like to build margin into the plan because retirement rarely goes exactly as expected. We always want to try to have some type of cushion, and we stress test early retirement having lower returns, higher inflation, healthcare costs, survivor income, and long-term care. We look at all that stuff. So our role is to really help clients prepare for the retirement they want, but also protect against the retirement that they might be forced into. You know, we can't control everything in our lives all the time, right?
22: Yeah, interesting here. That's the idea. The only thing you can control is you and your plan, and that's why we say you got to be proactive. You're the one that has to put this thing in motion. And you talked about Bridge here, and I think that's an interesting conversation, because this opportunity, this strategy known as the Bridge here, really bridges these gaps across your income plan if needed. I believe I'm right here when I talk about it gives you guaranteed income, and it also helps you prepare financially for long-term care, right?
23: Yeah. I mean, there's tools today that can help us fill these gaps. These are newer tools that weren't available, you know, about 4, 5, 6 years ago. And so they can help people build a predictable income plan with portions of their resources and make sure that their bare necessities are always taken care of throughout their lifetime. And that's what a lot of people are concerned about. Most people will have Social Security, but that's their only lifetime income in many cases. And if they're bare necessities are much higher than that, and they have resources that we can carve out, we can create a higher floor of lifetime guaranteed predictable income. And that puts a lot of people at ease. Now they know no matter what happens in the market, they have a plan that's sustainable, and they're not going to have to really cut back on their lifestyle that they were worried about. So if you're uncertain about what your retirement might look like and you really don't have that clarity of a plan and some predictability as to what the outcome might look like, give us a call. Let us evaluate what you're presently doing and see if there's some opportunities that we can do to enhance your long-range planning opportunities.
22: Absolutely. And most importantly, take that uncertainty off the table. So again, if you're ready to take the guesswork out of retirement, you're ready to get serious about it, call right now for your very own retirement master plan. That phone number, 203-872-0009. That website, of course, MasteringYourWealthRadio.com. Coming up in just a few moments, how a simple act of kindness changed one man's retirement plans. We'll be right back.
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6: Time. It moves differently now, quicker than it did when I was younger. So much, in fact, I appreciate
24: it more. Time, it turns out, is something to be respected. Like they say, it waits for no one.
0: There was a time when I wished I could have some of it back. Now, I look at it differently. I can't bargain with time. I can't manipulate it. Just respect and make the most of it.
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22: 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And of course, I'm joined here today with David of First Financial Planners. Anything we talk about on today's show that raises some eyebrows, you can always give us a call today. That's 203-872-0009, 203-872-0009. Get this, a Domino's delivery driver in Idaho made quite an impression recently with a simple act of kindness. Dan Simpson was heading out with the order when he realized that they were out of soda. He stopped at a nearby store, bought it himself, and refused to take payment from the customer. The video of the whole thing went viral, and a GoFundMe raised $150,000 for Simpson, who was on the verge, really, of retirement.
8: And I've always tried to work hard and go the extra mile on stuff, and I guess maybe I'm getting rewarded for that. I don't know. I don't think I work any harder than anyone else. You know, I've always tried to be a pretty nice guy and help people out, because I know what it's like to be down and out. So when I see people that are kind of hurting, I try to help them.
22: I love that. Very sweet. Great story there. But most people aren't going to get retirement gifts like that. So when you sit down with somebody, how do you help them create the kind of security that they need so that they don't have the sudden windfall to retire comfortably?
23: That story is wonderful, but you're exactly right. Most people cannot build a retirement plan around a surprise windfall. Hope isn't a strategy. And I mentioned this a little while ago. Most people are running on a plan of hope for the retirement, and they spend more time planning a two-week vacation every year than they ever did planning a retirement that might last 15 to 30, 30-something years. Whether it's a GoFundMe situation or inheritance, lottery win bonus, or unexpected stock gain may help some people, but retirement security should be built deliberately with a plan. When we sit down with someone, the first step is to understand where they are today and what assets do they have, what debts do they have, because we have debt shredding strategies that will really help people get out from under those costly debt situations. What income sources are available? We evaluate that. What will Social Security provide? And do they have a pension? And what does their spending look like? And that is a big exercise that people struggle with. They don't really list what they're spending every month. And when we do the forecast, that's one of the most important pieces of the analysis we need. Some things are going to change with inflation. Some are flat and level. So we have to kind of dial in on how their spending is going to look with inflation factored in. Or what risk are they facing? So, you know, then we convert that information into a retirement forecast. And we do all the heavy lifting. So the goal is to answer the basic questions. First of all, can you retire? When can you retire? And how much income can you take? And how long will the money last? And what if the market drops? People are overweighted in market-sensitive investments when they get into their income years, and that is a very vulnerable position to be in, especially where we are in the market today. And what if inflation stays high, and what if healthcare costs rise? Because out-of-pocket healthcare costs derail more retirements than I've seen, especially in the last 5 years. And what if a spouse dies? You have to have a backup plan for that. And what if you need long-term care? Once we understand these gaps, we can create the strategy and let people retire with confidence because they have a plan that they can see in their own numbers and know what they can spend and that they have contingency plans when the spouse dies or some unexpected expenses might arise. So that strategy may include increasing savings, reducing your debt, working a little longer, delaying Social Security, adjusting investment risk, building your cash reserves, looking at Roth conversions or Roth alternative conversions or reviewing annuities or changing spending assumptions. All these things are variables that impact your numbers. Now, are we going to guess these variables exactly? No. So we have to stress test these variables in different levels of movement, higher inflation, higher taxes, longer life expectancy. So it's key. Now, recently we worked with somebody who felt behind and kept saying, I guess I just need a miracle. And you don't need a miracle. You need a plan. But when we built the plan, we found that they didn't need a miracle. We needed structure in their numbers, and we needed to delay retirement by 2 years. That's what we came up with, and reduce a specific debt. We maximized their catch-up contributions, and we created a more efficient income plan. So it wasn't effortless, but it was achievable. So planning gives you a lot of answers. And when we do the analysis, we see the problems, and then we can come up with the answer. So it's a methodical process. So that is what planning does. It replaces wishful thinking with clear action steps.
22: Yeah, and exactly. When it comes to retirement, we don't want to hope that everything's going to work out, right? We want a no-so plan, not a hope-so plan. And we want a plan that's written down. So many times I know people come in and speak with you, David, and they go, well, my plan's in my head because I know I have this much saved and Social Security will be there at some point. Well, that's not a plan, guys. That's simply an idea that's in your head. A plan is on paper. You see it. It's in black and white. And also, by the way, and when you put together this financial forecast, again, all under that wealth master plan, this isn't something that's going to be 20 and 30 pages long, right? Because that can be overwhelming. This is maybe, I don't know, 1, 2, or 3 pages maybe, right? This written plan?
23: Yeah, I mean, there's going to be a lot of pages that will identify all the detail, but we break it down into some summary pages that I focus on to show what's working and what isn't. And it's a very easy plan to follow. And there's some other analysis that we're going to build behind it, like an investment portfolio analysis. But also, we'll be talking about tax planning options and opportunities that they don't see that we might be able to help them implement. So there's a lot of things we can get from that initial pass. And it's a high-level review of what they're currently doing.
22: And again, if you'd like to come in and get the high-level review, start with this financial forecast. Again, under that umbrella there of that wealth master plan, call right now. It is complimentary. We'll do it complimentary for the first 5 callers. 203-872-0009. 203-872-0009. MasteringYourWealthRadio.com. You know, back in the early 90s, the financial industry shifted towards fee-based advice. That's when the 1% assets under management fee took hold. More than 30 years later, it's still the default. So why don't more people know what they're actually paying? Here's Morningstar analyst Don Phillips.
9: Most people don't do the math on it. They don't understand the power of compound interest. They don't understand the cumulative costs that they're paying. And if it's out of sight, out of mind, it doesn't get scrutinized. But the amazing thing is that much of financial services has been able to position this as a real benefit for the investor, is that you don't have to write a check for us, that we do better as you do better, that, you know, our fee is just subtracted from your returns. But they never sit down and say, well, you know, that 1% when I came to this advisor with $10,000, you know, was this dollar amount. You know, now that I've got $10 million, it's the same fee, and now it's a much bigger charge. And would I realistically look at this and say that's an amount I would pay?
22: Interesting. Well, if fees are out of sight and out of mind, what's the best way to bring them into focus so that people really do see the real cost they're paying, David?
23: The best way to bring fees into focus is to convert percentages into dollars and then compare the cost to the value being delivered. And we run up against this all the time. We have people that reach out to us that are working with investment advisor firms, but what they found out is that's their only focus, is working on their investment management, not the bigger process of compiling a comprehensive plan that entails making all kinds of financial decisions and finding the best efficient plan to coordinate all these moving parts. So I always want to address the fees, especially fees that we may charge, but the value that we create when we do the comprehensive planning. And when we look at what real planning can do to enhance your long road throughout your retirement and increasing your wealth more effectively, reducing your taxes, and addressing other mitigating risks that might occur, such as out-of-pocket healthcare, all these things affect your money. But when we show the value that we create with real planning and we can quantify the numbers, And the fee that they might be paying us is the same or less than what they're paying their current advisor that's not addressing all these costly items that are in your blind spot that are occurring. These are wealth transfers. Not only are these wealth transfers, they're lost opportunity costs on these dollars that you're paying unnecessarily because nobody's addressing these areas where there's inefficiency. So when we can show the value that we can create with a good plan, then people realize that there is value in paying us that fee. And it's not just a set it, forget it plan. We're going to keep evaluating these plans and keep tweaking things as time moves on throughout somebody's retirement because things continually change. Your spending might change, tax laws might change, investment choices might change, health care might change. All these things can affect the plan. And we want to be able to be in a position to pivot to keep optimizing that plan. And that's where the real value comes in. With real planning, it's not just focusing on money management. And quite frankly, when we do the investment analysis for folks alongside their forecast, we find that most people are invested in the wrong places for the wrong reasons because when the forecast is completed, we identify the benefits that you need in your plan and at what level, whether it's income, growth, mitigating risk, reducing taxes. We find that their current investment plan strategy is not aligned with what their plan really needs their monies to be invested in. And so when we start restructuring things, that's where we're aligning where your money should be and creating the value that is going to be there for the next 15, 20, 30 years. And it's going to be an ongoing evaluation process. So you always have to be sensitive to what fees you might be paying, but what is the value you're getting from that? And that's the key. Last year, we were working with a couple that were about ready to retire. And they wanted to get some assurance that they're making the right decision. So we completed their forecast analysis. We did their investment portfolio analysis. And when we did that exercise, we identified that they were going to be in a very high RMD situation when they hit their age 75 because they were young. They were 59 and 61, and they had all their money in pre-tax retirement accounts. They had just over $4 million. And when we quantified the data, and they weren't too familiar with what RMDs truly were, and they both have pensions, and they both have Social Security. So they weren't going to touch, in their mind, they were planning not to touch their retirement accounts until they had to. But when we quantified the data, their RMDs were going to force them to take almost $600,000 a year on top of their pensions and their Social Security, both of which had cost of living adjustments, which would have created a $1 million income tax bill. Not the tax, but total income they're going to start reporting at the age of 75. So that really opened up their eyes, and they wanted to do something about tax planning at that point. So now we're working on a restructuring of their tax diversification and implementing some tax strategies. So we're going to be able to mitigate some of those tax problems that they're going to see, or they would have seen at a growing pace in their latter years in retirement. And at the end of the day, when we are completed the funding of where the money's going to go, and we're using Roth alternatives, which create some other value and opportunities, especially for estate planning, we can show them that we're going to reduce their tax bill by about $1.2 million and almost double the size of their wealth transfer estate to their kids in a more tax-efficient manner. So that is where value comes in with planning. And you got to get creative, and you have to know all the moving parts to really get to a place to know what can be done and what should be done.
22: Absolutely. And that's where your nearly 40 years of experience comes in. So again, if you'd like to sit down and see the value that David can bring to you and your financial plan and your retirement, this is the opportunity for you guys. No cost, no obligation. Come in for this financial forecast. That's really the first step under that wealth master plan, seeing where you are today, where you want to be, and are there any gaps in between? How can David help you? Again, that phone number, 203-872-0009. 203-872-0009. The website, of course, masteringyourwealthradio.com. Coming up in just a moment. When it comes to retirement, do you have FOMO, YOLO, or JOMO? Stick with us. I'll explain.
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22: We appreciate you joining us. 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David, have you heard of these terms? I mean, the first one I think a lot of folks have, FOMO, right? The fear of missing out. This can kind of apply, you know, when the market's going up and you don't want to be the only one that didn't jump. So you're jumping right in with everybody else. YOLO, you only live once. I remember when that was popular a couple years ago, and this is kind of pertains to spend it like you're going to die tomorrow. Just start throwing it out the window, right? Whatever you want, when you want. And then you have JOMO, the joy of missing out. You don't necessarily care and you're happy not jumping in with the crowd. That's what that means. So with each one of these conditions, which one of them would be the best for a retiree to adopt?
23: Well, without question, for retirees, the healthiest mindset is JOMO, the joy of missing out. Because retirement isn't about chasing opportunity. It's about protecting your income, maintaining stability for many years. So let's break these down in a real-world context. So FOMO, the fear of missing out, this leads retirees to chase performance, jumping into hot markets, trends, or sectors at the wrong time. That's extremely dangerous when you're no longer earning a paycheck. Now, if we look at YOLO, you only live once, this can show up as overspending early in retirement, front-loading lifestyle decisions without understanding long-term consequences. So that could be risky. JOMO, joy of missing out, this is discipline. It's saying, I don't need to chase every opportunity. I just need my plan to work. And that's obviously the safest of the three. JOMO aligns perfectly with long-term income stability and sustainability, risk management. It aligns well there, and emotional control during volatility. I had a client a while back, and the client during a strong market run felt like they were falling behind. So they wanted to shift more heavily into high growth tech stocks, and that increased their risk significantly. So we walked them through their income needs, their timeline, what a downturn would do to their withdrawal strategy. And then they chose to stay disciplined because within months, the market corrected. And had they made that move, it would have significantly impacted their retirement plan. And so the way we could show them how to build stability in their plan with a good investment and income distribution strategy gave them added peace of mind going through retirement. They didn't feel like they had to hit the home run and find the best stocks to really try to keep pace or ahead of inflation. So instead, their income remained stable. Their portfolio stayed aligned with their personal goals and objectives, and they avoided unnecessary stress. So in retirement, success is not about catching every opportunity. It's about avoiding the mistakes that can't be undone, because you have one chance to get it right in retirement, right? So when you're in your working years, yeah, you can make some pretty poor investment decisions along the way, but you can rely on your weekly or monthly paycheck to pay the bills and let your portfolio recover from some bad mistakes.

0: up, new presidents and those impacts. Unfortunately, you've been around when we've had some wars as we do right now. So you have been around to kind of say, guys, this is what we got to do. We got to ride the tide. We got to just stay stable. We got to make some decisions to make sure that when and if this wave or this whatever comes down on us, that we're prepared. If you're listening to the show going, I never knew there were these many options, or I like the way David talks. He does a really great job of explaining this huge process to me. Go ahead and give us a call today. The best part is you are going to be able to sit down with David one-on-one. He's going to put together this comprehensive planning analysis. When I say comprehensive, I literally mean that. I mean, he spends anywhere from 8, 9, 10 hours on these individual custom plans that are complimentary, by the way. So you're not just going to get a fill in the blank and here's a couple math problems, you know, worksheet. It's going to be in depth using your numbers and David, of course, showing you how he can make your income portion of your life even better moving forward. Again, that phone number 203-872-0009. And again, that website is masteringyourwealthradio.com. We appreciate you joining us. Again, most importantly, we love hearing from you. And I look forward to hearing about the stories of you calling in and sitting down with David to get your financial future in order. Again, we appreciate it. Have a great weekend.
1: This is Dave Gagnon. 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Please join us again next Saturday at 8 a.m. Have a great weekend.
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2: 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And if the policy is partially surrendered, it could result in partial loss of bonuses. Because these are bonus annuities, they may include higher surrender charges, longer surrender charge periods, lower caps, higher spreads, or other restrictions that are not included in similar annuities that don't offer a bonus feature. Any comments regarding safe and secure products and guaranteed income streams refer only to fixed insurance products. They do not refer in any way to securities or investment advisory products. Fixed insurance and annuity product guarantees are subject to the claims paying ability of the issuing company and are not offered by Brookstone. David Gagnon and First Financial Planners are not affiliated with or endorsed by the Social Security Administration or any other government agency.
3: The preceding program was paid for by First Financial Planners, who is solely responsible for its content.

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1: From ABC News, I'm Brian Clark. Cable news channel MS Now says that its reporter was denied access today to the White House grounds, so that it will take any and all steps necessary to defend its First Amendment rights. Today, after President Trump banned MS Now and two other outlets from the White House, says ABC's Stephen Portnoy.
2: It's an extraordinary move, targeting two of the nation's leading cable news outlets and a widely read political news site.
3: Very simple ban. I don't want him in my office. I don't want him here.
2: President Trump saying he's banning CNN, MS Now, and Politico from the White House, claiming their coverage is too negative.
3: It's one-sided. It's never good.
2: Trump insisting he should be covered by news outlets in a more favorable light. Trump fended off several questions about whether his move violates the First Amendment.
1: Courts have held the First Amendment protects White House correspondents' freedom of speech and that their access to the complex cannot be stripped based on the context of their reporting. Early voting's underway for the midterm elections. Many voters say higher costs are a top issue. That includes fuel prices. ABC's Olivia Rubin has more from Washington.
4: Gas prices surging, now nearing $4.50 a gallon. Diesel surging even higher, hitting a record average of $6.44 a gallon. Mark Shaner in Maryland operates a fleet of 100 waste and recycling trucks.
5: Our overall cost has increased by about $1.2 million per year.
6: $1.2 million.
5: A year.
4: Telling our Elizabeth Schulze his diesel costs have nearly doubled.
1: Number of measles cases still expanding in Pennsylvania, and there are no worries about exposure at a children's hospital in Philadelphia. And James Garrow of the Philadelphia Department of Health says,
7: our greatest worry is the children who are on that unit. All of them are obviously too young to be vaccinated against measles. And given that they're already medically fragile, this creates a very concerning situation for us.
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1: Amid fears about the future under AI, the former FBI cyber deputy director Cynthia Kaiser said bad actors are already using the technology to make phishing campaigns, which are often scams, cheaper and more effective.
11: It looks more convincing. It looks in normal language. It might be tailored to what you care about. And we see it deployed in countries where we didn't see a lot of this before, like Japan, where language might have been a barrier to some of this cybercrime in the past.
1: The Treasury Department has lifted sanctions against Eritrea that were imposed by the Biden administration, which cited humanitarian concerns. Friday's decision, though, comes amid new worries about security in the Red Sea because of clashes involving Iranian-backed Houthi rebels. Eritrea controls a portion of Red Sea ports. There's a major recall involving steering issues on popular cars, says ABC's Wayne Cabot.
12: Hang on to your steering wheel. Loss of control is possible because of a problem with the steering rack housing in some Volkswagens and Audis. VW recalling more than 200,000 Tiguans, model year 2018, also 2018 and 2019 Atlases, and Audi Q3s, model years 2019 through 2021. VW says the risk of a crash is greatest during parking or low-speed maneuvers. Wayne Cabot, ABC News.
1: I'm Brian Clark. ABC News.
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6: A 55-year-old Darian man is facing charges in connection with an armed robbery at a Post Road Exxon station where police say more than $3,000 and 20 packs of cigarettes were stolen at gunpoint. Jason D. Mann was arrested Thursday after investigators linked him to the robbery using surveillance footage and evidence recovered from his vehicle and home. Mann was brought to Stamford Superior Court on Friday and is being held on a $225,000 bond. Underdog Predict is suing the state of Connecticut over efforts to shut down its sports prediction market operations. The company argues its event contracts are regulated under federal law, while state officials say the platform is offering illegal gambling without a Connecticut license. The lawsuit follows cease and desist orders issued to nine prediction market companies, including Underdog by the state's Department of Consumer Protection. Also, Connecticut is facing another round of heavy rain this Sunday, just 1 week after the devastating floods across parts of southern Connecticut. The heaviest downpours are expected Sunday afternoon and evening, with localized flash flooding possible, especially in low-lying and poorly drained areas. Forecasters are urging residents to monitor weather updates, as saturated ground conditions could increase the risk of additional flooding. And Amazon is expecting refunds for customers as part of a $2.5 billion settlement with the Federal Trade Commission over allegations that the company enrolled consumers in Prime subscriptions without their consent and made cancellations difficult. A revised court order raises the maximum payment from $51 to $200 and allows more customers to qualify. Payments will be issued automatically, meaning eligible customers won't need to submit additional claims or paperwork. The Stamford Police Department are warning residents after a bobcat was spotted along Vine Road Friday morning. Sergeant John Gale reportedly came within 20 feet of the animal around 9:30 a.m. Police are reminding residents to keep pets close and supervised, especially in areas where wildlife may be present. I'm Will Skafaris with your local news here on WICC.
0: 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Weather update.
14: Today will be sunny and cooler in the upper 60s. The breeze out of the northeast shifting out of the southeast in the afternoon. Clouding over this evening with a low in the mid-50s. Showers arrive by tomorrow afternoon. Maybe late day thunderstorm with rain by evening in the mid-60s. Sunday night rain. Monday early showers ending by midday with a high in the mid-60s. I'm meteorologist Paul Piorek on WICC.
15: We're kind of starting to feel the chill in the air, and the winter is coming, and you get ready for what's ahead. And so, you know, Russ, what are the things that you're having people come in and start to think about, or the things that you're recommending to people to be thinking about as the season gets ready to change? What do we need to be looking at?
16: You know, there's not things that we need to do like we did years ago. I mean, the generation we have now driving cars doesn't even know about the days where we had to change things before winter.
15: Yeah, you used to get different oil in your car because it was coming to winter.
16: Different oil, make sure your antifreeze is good, all that stuff. Typically, that if you're doing regular maintenance on your car, you don't have to worry about that. It's already been done unless you're completely ignoring your car. But what is important to check, and what we've had a few customers find out lately, is do things even work? When was the last time you turned your heater on? We don't talk about that. We talk about the summer when somebody says, oh my gosh, it's going to be 100 today. My air doesn't work. Well, when was the last time you turned it on? Well, it worked last fall. It must have been the guy that just put an air filter in my car. They must have damaged my AC, right? When was the last time you turned it on and checked? Well, I think it worked last September. You think.
15: So when was the last time you turned on your heater?
16: Exactly. And I've got one in the shop right now. They bought it. They had no idea the heater didn't work. Heater didn't work. So now it's got to get fixed.
15: Do you have you figured out what it was yet?
16: Oh, yeah. It's got a broken door. The whole dash has to come out.
15: So in that case, it's the HVAC box under the dash is a problem. So it's not
16: just the motor.
15: It's not a quick fix.
16: No. So you got to get the parts. You got to get time to put it in the whole bit. So is your car, if you don't have heat, is it as simple as flushing the heater core? Because the radiator has never been flushed and the car's 15, 20 years old. Is it something small like a blend door motor you can replace? And that's still pretty affordable in most cars if you don't have to pull the whole dash, depending on which motor it is. But most of them are still accessible from underneath. You know, there's a lot of different things, but you won't know until you check those things. So we would strongly suggest if wherever you're at in the country, it will get cold at some point, just turn it over to heat as soon as you have a day where the temperature's, you know, even 70. So you can turn it on, see if hotter air is coming out. If it doesn't, now is the time to get it checked before the rush.
15: Yeah, locally here, we've had a 47 degree morning or something like that. So you need some heat in those mornings to get things feeling a little better. So it's time to check that heat out. That'd be a good step one. Let's go to the phones for a bit and we can continue to talk about that, or we'll see where the conversations take us.
16: Let's talk to Craig in Kansas. Tell us about your selling and purchasing, Craig.
17: Yeah, so I've got this Road King Harley Davidson that I enjoy riding because I like a little open air. But I'm retirement age close, 62. My wife says, too many cell phones, too many crazies on the road. You need to get rid of that Harley. She won't ride with me anyway. I say, okay, so I'll sell the Harley, but I like open air. I'm going to have to buy a convertible. She says, go buy a convertible and get rid of that Harley. So my question for you guys, because I know you work on a lot of different cars, probably have, you guys are kind of the modern day click and clack fellows. So I thought, I'm just going to call you guys. And so I would like to buy a Cabriolet, a four-seater, so I can take another couple, even though it's a little cramped in the back seat of any of those, to go get a Sonic Coke or whatever. So I would like to buy something. I've looked at a few different ones. One of them that piques my interest is the Audi A5, which is a Cabriolet four-seater. But what I'm curious about is of the cars in that Cabriolet style, which ones do you say give the least trouble? I'm sort of scared of gas-powered turbocharged engines because I had a bad experience with an EcoBoost a number of years ago, and I think that I would rather not have a turbocharged engine, but I may have just had a bad experience. So I'm wondering what you guys would say if you were going to buy a used convertible car with, say, 50 to 75,000 miles, which one would you be looking at?
15: The Cabriolet style, I'm assuming you're looking for when you mentioned the Audi A5, mostly is going to rule out the domestics. You know, you've got a Mustang convertible out there that's still a nice, dependable ride, but that's not, that's not the true four-seater you're thinking about, correct?
17: Right, and I think the comfort ride might be a higher level on something like an Audi or maybe a BMW, or I don't know. I've looked at a lot of them, but I've never driven any of them. So I don't even know that I can be. I've had a Mustang car for my daughter, so I've driven the Mustang, but I've never driven any of those other foreign-made cars in that brief, I guess.
15: Yeah, no, and we've had a number of them through the shop that Russ has worked on, and we can always, we see the worst of things usually when we're fixing them or people are having parts requests. But personally, I've had an Audi, I've had a BMW, I've had domestic convertibles, and there is definitely another level of refinement and comfort that comes with those European convertibles, no doubt. It's more of a true road car than a Mustang is more like your Harley. It's American muscle. That's the feel they're looking for, even though it is a very, even though it is a very refined car now, smooth power. They ride better than you'd expect with the new ones for sure. But there again, it doesn't have a huge back seat, but none of them really do. The Audi convertibles, the BMW convertibles, the Mercedes convertibles. Gosh, what else would fall into that category that I'm not thinking about? There's probably something, but any of those that you buy at 50,000 miles, 70,000 miles, that's going to be 5 years old. Are we thinking somewhere in that range? 70?
17: Yeah.
15: You're going to be playing a little bit of whack-a-mole with any of those brands on odd things that can happen and break, that can just be more expensive. the, I don't know. This is a tough one for me because I think that we've seen problematic, expensive problems with Audis, BMWs, and Mercedes. And you get put into a box sometimes, not always, on serviceability if you don't have a dealer near you or a specialty shop that has invested in some of the tools to be able to communicate and work on those vehicles.
17: And see, that's part of my equation because I live in a remote place in Oklahoma where we're 120 miles from Amarillo, we're 240 miles from Oklahoma City. So we don't have those, you know, Audis and BMWs, those dealers and stuff.
15: Yeah, I think that, I don't know. I mean, this is a hard one for me, but I think that if I was going to lean towards one that we've seen the least problems with, I think it'd probably be the BMW.
16: Yeah.
17: Oh, really?
16: For okay. That class of car.
15: Yeah, and when you get into that middle, because their chassis they use in those cabriolets are a lot the same as their sedan models or maybe a coupe that they make, very similar. And so you start getting into those brands and their nomenclature and how they name things and what chassis they're built off. Sometimes I just have to pause because we just don't see as much of it. But there again, I've owned an Audi and loved it. Smooth power. I got a friend of mine in our small town that's bought a couple of Audis in that year range from us as projects, minor repairables that he's fixed up, and their family has just driven the wheels off them and loves them. And we've got, you know, the Mercedes side of things. We don't see quite as much of it. I think as far as the availability and quantity, and here again, I could be totally talking out of school based on my own eyeballs, but from what we see, it seems to kind of be like an Audi, BMW, Mercedes is kind of the availability, what you might see out there for sale. And I think that the price tags might be similar in that range.
17: Yep, that's kind of, I've done quite a bit of looking and, you know, on your auto traders and those kind of sites, and I think you're right. So what's your general perspective of these small-litered turbocharged engines?
15: You're not getting away from them.
16: No, they're all making.
15: You know, if you want performance, that's how they're doing it. That Audi, what is it, a 3-liter that they got a supercharger or a turbocharger on, whatever it is. I think they got a supercharger on there. That is a fun, smooth engine. And like I said, we had one of those in our, it was an Audi A7, and that car was smooth and fun. but we've had a few break. But I think with any of those turbo engines, if you can get yourself in a good routine of your maintenance,
16: that'll help.
15: Your oil changes, and just a little bit extra, a little bit extra care of letting it idle down and you know, condition a little bit before you shut it off. You know, our current BMW is a 22, and it actually conditions as it shuts off by the programming in the car. So if we come home and we're in a hurry to get somewhere and we turn it off, it sits there and it says right on it, it's conditioning. No different than an EV battery does. It's conditioning as it's either cold or warm. Actually, it's different, but I mean, a similar thought process. It's making sure that they're running coolant through it. It's making sure they're just moving fluids around, making sure that turbo spools down with lubrication. And you can do a lot of that by just making sure that you let that car have a breath before you just shut it down if it doesn't have that built in. That would be a big starting point for me.
17: Okay. A mechanic told me on the one that I had significant troubles, but he said, don't change the oil based on that mechanism that's built in.
16: Yeah, don't do that.
17: That's too many miles for a turbo. They need to be changed every 3,000. And that's what I used to always do. But then, you know, they build these technologies and you say, well, I guess that's what their recommendation is. That's what I'll do. And that may have been my downfall on that.
16: Yeah, that's just made to give you confidence thinking you have to spend less on the car when you buy it. You don't worry about the maintenance, but they're not going to buy an engine for you when it fails at 50 or 60,000 miles, you know.
15: There's been a big push for manufacturers trying to lower the cost of ownership of the car, and that has pressed them with good technology to be able to stretch out oil changes to probably to help with that. So that's part of the reason you see that. It's not malicious, but it's not in the best interest of long-term health.
16: Thanks for the call. We appreciate it.
17: Yeah, thank you, guys. Y'all take have a good day.
16: We're going to take a short break, and we'll be right back on the Under the Hood Show.
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16: We're going to jump right back into the phones. I think we'll talk to Jessica out in California, who's got a 2013 Altima. How you doing, Jessica?
25: What's going on, guys? Little background, I drive a Coca-Cola truck for a living, and I do a little work on cars on the side, and I have a coworker, he's got the 13 Altima, and he's saying that the battery is dying every morning. He's having to jump it, or he got a new battery that didn't fix it. So I'm prepared to go do a parasitic draw on it. I was just wondering, is there any place I need to start, or what have you guys learned from this vehicle?
16: There are very few Nissans we see with current drains in them.
25: It's a Kia. Oh. Kia Altima.
16: Oh, Kia.
25: 13 Kia four banger, 2.4.
15: Okay. What model is it, you think?
25: It's LX 2.4.
15: Okay. That could be an Optima.
16: Kia Optima.
15: There we go. We just had some. Yeah, we had something on our screen written wrong Nissan there. Just Ultima. caught us off guard there. Okay. Kia Optima. That is a car that, once again,
16: we don't see
15: a lot of that. So no. What I would recommend is look for any aftermarket accessories on the car first.
16: Yeah.
15: Remote start.
25: Right.
16: We have seen that a couple times. Remote starter that's gone bad. That's under the dash. That is pulling current.
15: Yep. Or in my particular case, we had one that was in a Toyota that was trying to fight for signal because the remote control was supposed to be communicating with a outside device on the internet, and it was an old protocol, and it was still trying to reach, and it was draining the battery trying to reach a signal that it couldn't get to because it couldn't talk to it anymore. And so I would look for aftermarket accessories.
25: So that would be something if I put my aftermarket scan tool on that reads both sides. If I connect that and I'm scanning all the networks and it can't communicate, it can't connect to that one network. That would be something that you're talking about.
15: Well, let's start from the beginning a little bit here. Russ, do you want to kind of just, we got like a minute here or two, but let's just try to quickly, on a parasitic draw, a scanner is probably not your first tool.
16: No, we've got to start with, you know, we connect in line with the battery with an amp meter and see if we're drawing any current. And if we are, then we need to find out what system is drawing that current by disconnecting that system one at a time, you know, pulling a fuse out. But then when you put it back in, you have to wait for it and go to sleep again, which could take 15, 20 minutes in some cases. Once you have done that, if you identify it, let's say you identify it in a system that happens to be one you can't communicate with, at that point, we disconnect it. Let's say it's the heated seat module. Can't communicate with it, or the air conditioning module. I can't communicate with it, and we have a drain in that system. Disconnect that module. See if your drain goes away, because it's possible that that thing is trying to talk to the network, and there's a failure in it going down. When we have if we have a system that's not working, like I'll do an all-code scan on a Snap-on scanner and say, oh, I'm missing a window module here. Everything else is here, but I know it's got power windows. I got a drain. Let me disconnect that module and see what happens. Oh, my drain's gone away. Now I get another module plug in. Before I can even program it, I just plug it in and see if my drain's gone away. And if it has, then I go finish with programming and make sure I can talk to it on the network. But can do it.
15: An overnight drain is a healthy current drain. You should be able to see a pretty good flow of current if assuming that the battery is in good health.
16: Yeah. Once it's dead a couple times, it'll really
15: if you have a good healthy battery, and you know our partners at Clarios would recommend an AGM battery, of course, but if that battery is good and healthy and passed the battery health test, and you know the alternator's charging it up during the day and you're draining down overnight, that's a healthy current drain that you should see when you get your amp meter in line to know what that might be. But I guess just kind of going back to where we started, just a first physical inspection of the car, looking for anything that's not factory and possibly unplugging that. And then we see problems with vehicles that have sometimes with CD stackers in them and changers where that mechanism can get stuck and that they'll sit there and ratchet even sometimes when the car is off. You can't hardly hear it in some of them. Sometimes we've had people with a lot of GM vehicles where, and even Ford, so we'll ask them to unplug the radio because they haven't been able to figure anything else and just pull the bezels off and unplug the radio overnight, and then they don't have it happen. They're like, oh, okay, I guess I know where my problem's at. But those are things that you can try just because you want to try something. But it all starts with getting in line with your battery to see what kind of draw you have when everything is back to health again.
25: Okay, so if I were to do a parasitic draw from the battery, but I think that the battery sensor, how do I diagnose the battery sensor? You know that ring that goes around the negative terminal?
16: Yeah, and you have to look at it on the data from the scan tool, and if you can't see it, most of the time we just put a different one on that's known good and see if we can see it then. See if it shows a current reading.
25: But it should be showing something.
16: It should show that the current is reading. Yep.
25: All right, sounds good. Thank you, guys.
16: You bet. Take care. We appreciate it.
15: Keep after it.
16: All right. Well, it's that time again. We're going to take a break. We'll be right back in a couple minutes. on the Under the Hood Show.
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16: 866-594-4150. I'm Russ Evans along with Shannon Nordstrom, and this is Under the Hood. 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Got a little hoodie to give away.
15: Whoa, who gets a hoodie, Russ?
16: 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Check it out. If you don't, then how do you know if you're going to save any money? How can you feel more protected unless you look? I'm guilty myself. I have had so many times where my wife has said, why don't you check something out? I'm like, no, or you said, Doug said, check it out. You should do this. And I didn't do it. And then all of a sudden, 8-10 years later, I finally did it. And I'm like, wow, I don't even want to know how much I could have saved on something or how much better this portion of my life could have
15: been. We've all been in that boat. So take our advice. Check out Berkeley One.
16: Craig's got an 03 Sebring. 03 Sebring. Is it a convertible, Craig?
1: It's a convertible with about 41,000 miles on it.
16: Around here, we had some of the people call that a midlife Chrysler. You know, they pick them up.
1: I've had it for 25 years. I bought it with 2,600 miles on in 05.
15: That is a young life. Yeah, this has been something that's been with you for a while and probably very, very well cared for with only 41,000 miles on it.
16: Those are still pretty good cars, even now.
1: It has been. What happened, my grandson goes to school in Oklahoma City, and last spring coming home, he blew up his MKZ and blew a head gasket and lost the engine. So going back this fall, I go, well, I hate to do it, but take my convertible because I know it's a good car and you'll be fine. So Sunday night, he gets in after church and starts it up, and he gets a check engine light. He goes to Auto Zone, and they put a scanner on it, and it pops up an engine control module. So what I found out is that's a little rare to have happen. You can't just buy one and switch them out. And he's in Oklahoma City, and I'm here in South Dakota, and I'm trying to figure out how to help him out. He's supposed to come back to Sioux Falls tomorrow night. He was driving. And he has a conference to go to. The car's running fine and everything. Do we risk it and have him drive home with it? Or do I continue to try to find somebody there to fix it? Best I've found out so far is it's like a 2-month wait at least for the remanufactured module control. And then there was also the issue of having it the VIN number and the mileage and so forth programmed back in, who would do that and so forth. So I'm out of my realm and a long ways from home. And we already chased after him this spring all the way to the middle of Kansas to pick him up. And I ended up salvaging that vehicle at that time.
15: I guess thank you for understanding to think calling us was a good idea. And we'll see if we can help that thought process. That car, I'm just going to ask, you had not had any problems like this since you've had it, correct?
1: Never had any problem with the car at all, no.
15: All right, and?
1: Sat in the garage a whole lot.
15: Did the car sit in climate control? Was it?
1: No.
15: Okay, and does
1: no.
15: the...
1: In a storage unit for a while and then at the house for a while.
15: And did it have a time where the battery got dead, or has it always had like a battery tender on it and a fresh battery?
1: The battery had gone dead a few times, not for the last, well, let me think here. 2 years ago, I did jump it in the spring.
15: Okay. Because I know my in-laws had a Sebring convertible, and battery would get dead, and then they had a couple times where it came up with some funky codes and problems, and they ran into some similar challenges.
1: Right.
15: But one more question, and I think you answered it. He has not noticed any difference in the way the car is operating, running, working, staying charged, any of that?
1: No. Everything's normal. The check engine light came on Sunday. Well, I guess it's actually Sunday morning because he did go at AutoZone Sunday and they put a scanner on it. I think it's a 601 what flagged up, but it was an engine control module. They also sent me a little tag also that something about the battery and so forth. But I know there's a good battery in there because I replaced it before he left.
15: I'm going to turn to Russ here and just say that, you know, I'm getting past what my normal comfort zone would be to say what to say here. But I know myself, faced with the odds that you just said, I'd be driving it home. That's me. But I'm
16: watching everything close.
15: Yep. And if something starts changing, lights, weirdness, then you might think you got to make that phone call. But I think that
1: you can. I don't want to be towing it 500 miles.
15: No, I don't. I don't want you to either, and that's why there is no answer that's going to say that he couldn't blow a tire on the way home, for that matter. But
1: that's true.
15: You know, things can happen. Russ, are you familiar with cars of that era getting an ECM code? And does it always mean it's the ECM? I would think.
16: Yeah. Any car that says ECM failure means ECM failure.
15: So they're
16: it's
15: seeing
16: coming
15: something
16: from itself.
15: Something from that circuit is saying, oh, we're not right.
16: Yeah. Yeah. There's something going on. Now, something else could have caused it, but it's definitely that's what we've always found.
15: Would they be too risky to try to either power the car down and start again with a battery disconnected, or would can you clear that code and see if it pops right back? Or
16: well, you could.
1: They tried to clear the code and it popped right back.
15: Yeah, I think that.
16: Then it's hard code.
15: Yeah, I'd hate
16: to be changed.
15: I'd hate to have you take the power down. You know,
16: take it down, it may not start.
15: It may not come. It may again get into a no start zone. So as far as if you took the battery off and tried to reset.
16: Yep.
15: I think I'd drive it home and try
1: to
15: get it.
1: Would you have that problem if you turned off the vehicle? Is there a higher risk of it not starting, you know, if he's stopping gas, etc.?
15: My hunch is if he's driving around town and it's starting and restarting and starting and restarting, I would think that would continue. There's something in that circuit saying, I'm not right. And it could be something still within the power circuit to that computer that's giving it low voltage and making it act up, just low power to that device. But that is one of the things you're going to have somebody that's got a keen eye for electrical just spend some time analyzing that circuit and looking at the wires. And if it's still working, it's not advice I give very often, but I think I'd want to get that back up in your control and get the car back home. And I think it's going to be fine, but I'm not the one doing it. So I know that's hard.
16: Good luck, Craig.
1: You're starting to sound like Chris. Drive it. Don't drop.
15: No, I just, like I said, the chase that you might have out of town, not knowing anybody and still end up with the same problem is what I think I would outweigh that versus, just let's go and see what happens.
1: Right. The good thing is there are several of the guys that go to school up there and they're coming back for the same conference. So they'll be caravanning. So if he had trouble, the vehicle would be stranded, but he wouldn't.
15: Yeah. Bring a little, bring a little nylon tow rope that they could safely come off one that might have a small hitch. So you could at least pull the car into a safe place if something did happen. But I think you're going to be all right. I don't know why, but I just got a hunch you're going to be okay based on what you're telling us.
16: All right. Thanks, Craig.
1: You bet. Appreciate you guys. Listen to you every week when I can, and I listen to the replay on Saturday between the two of them. I catch most of it.
15: Well, thank you very much for being a hoodie.
16: All right, we're going to go to Russ in Kansas City with an 05 Jeep. Hey, how you doing?
8: Doing good.
16: What's going on with that Jeep?
8: Yeah, it 2 days ago it came up. It started missing out real bad. And that, you know, and I'd flutter the accelerator pedal, and all of a sudden it'd take off and run smooth for quite a while, and then go to a next stoplight, and then it'd start hesitating again and jumping. Took it to an auto parts store, ran the codes, and they just told me that it needs ignition coils and plugs, which I just put in, and I drove it around the block, and it's still doing the same thing. And that is, you know, that. Then it also gave me a code of 1128, which I guess has to do with the oxygen sensors, but they said that was a secondary code, and I wouldn't think that would cause this problem.
16: It shouldn't, but going uphill at a lower speed, like 45 miles an hour or so under a little load, that's when it has this shake?
8: And mostly when it's take off.
16: Just from a stop?
8: Yeah, and once it starts hesitating and jumping, then I flutter the accelerator, and all of a sudden it'll take off and run smooth. And then when I get up to speed, it seems to run smooth.
16: Okay, that makes me a little more nervous about some other things that could be wrong. I would definitely want to look at the scanner while somebody's driving it and it's shaking like that. Read the scanner and see if it actually shows a misfire on it. Does the check engine light flash when you're accelerating when it does that?
8: Yes, it does.
16: Okay, then that's picking up a misfire. Look at the, have somebody look at the scanner while you drive it and do that and find out which cylinders or if it's just one cylinder that's showing a misfire. It is possible that one of the coils when it was put in or one or more of the spark plugs could have been damaged. I have picked up a number of broken spark plugs from auto parts stores. In the last 2 years, we've seen an incredible amount of them compared to what we've seen before that. We get them, the boxes get dropped, the care is just not taken with them. They get installed in the car because we assume that a spark plug's supposed to work. We look at it, if the gap, I look at them, and if I want to make sure the gap is the same. They're pre-gapped, but if the gap is smashed shut, I know the box has been dropped, and that makes me question the whole box.
8: All of them.
16: Yeah, I just got to, so if you've got, if you see that you have, let's say, cylinder three is misfiring, pull the coil and plug out of that one and swap it with something, you know, not adjacent to it, but down a couple from it, just to get it, move it down.
15: What kind of
16: and
15: Jeep
16: see
15: is it?
16: If it follows.
8: It doesn't do it all the time. I mean, once I get the accelerator pedal pumped, it takes off, man. It's as smooth as glass.
16: So you need to, because it'll do it under a load, like when you accelerate, that's a lot of load compared to cruising down the road. So you've got to see which cylinder is misfiring on that scanner and then switch that spark plug and coil with a different cylinder. And if it follows, then we've got a problem with the coil or the spark plug or both. I just had one yesterday. I put brand new coils on it. One of the coils was bad out of the box after about 20 seconds of running. Mm. I started it up. It was running fine. And all of a sudden it was dead. Like, what is going on? Put the old coil back in it. Worked fine. So I got another one. It just failed, and it was a good name brand quality coil, and it just went bad. So occasionally, you know, these things are cast, they've got epoxy in them, you can have a leak through one of them and just have a failure even if you've replaced them.
15: So Russ, on that, Russ, I guess both Russes, what kind of Jeep is it?
8: Yep. A Grand Cherokee.
15: Okay, so it's a 3.6 liter V6?
8: 4.7.
15: 4.7 V8. Okay. Well, and like Russ was saying about moving the coil and an injector possibly, if you go a little further, if that problem doesn't move with it, then you need to inspect that cylinder with a leak down test.
16: We've also had a lot of problems with injector connectors where they plug into the injector, not making a good connection. And when they don't make a good connection, they will misfire on and off. So, yeah, okay, I got some things to look at.
8: Well, it just said random cylinder misfires on the...
16: Yeah. It'll say random on the code, but when you look at the actual scan data, not the codes, it'll tell you which cylinder is misfiring.
8: Okay. Yep.
16: Thanks.
8: We'll give that a shot.
16: All right.
8: I appreciate it.
16: You bet. Good luck. All right. We're going to take a break. We'll be right back on Under the Hood.
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16: 866-594-4150. I'm Russ Evans along with Shannon Nordstrom. This is Under the Hood. And we're going to go under the hood and talk with Will in New Jersey with a 97 Camry. How you doing, Will?
11: Hi. Appreciate all the good info. My question about this, you're probably familiar with the oil leaks on these engines.
16: Yeah, a lot of them.
11: And I want to replace, it has the 5S four-cylinder engine, and I want to put a new valve cover gasket on it. And I have the shop manual here, and there are some, I mean, the leaks are built right into these engines. It has... My question is, what in the world are these half moon plugs? What is the purpose of that? Why did they put those in the casting? You familiar with the half moon plugs?
16: Yeah, that's to access the end of the cam for different reasons. You need those in order, let's say on the front side where the balancer is, you have to pull that plug out in order to get a socket in there and remove or properly torque those camshaft sprockets. On the other end, sometimes they use pumps and things like that. But yeah, that's why they have that. You can't get a socket down in there on the heads. And there's been some though where the camshafts are higher than the head base where you could get a socket on there. But I think they've just been casting them that way for so long. They just, I don't know, the engineer left them in there, but most of them, yeah, you need that plug in there because that's where your socket goes, your tool to access the cam.
11: Yeah. Well, it's leaking
16: there.
11: Both the front and back of the engine both leak, I'm assuming, because it's wet.
16: Oh, yeah. We see that a lot on those. And what we do is when we put the new gaskets in there, we use a product like Right Stuff. It's a really good heavy-duty type sealer instead of that black RTV silicone. We put a little bit of that on there just enough to get it wet all the way around it and put it in. And in fact, you'll see it on most cars if the valve cover's been off. You'll see a little bit of traces of that sealer oozing out of there to keep it from leaking. Because they'll definitely leak. They'll leak where the half moon touches the side of the head, and then you've got a gasket sitting on top. So you need something to go in between those gaps.
11: What exactly is that product called you mentioned?
16: It's called Right Stuff. You can pick it up at Advance Auto Parts. They'll have it on their shelf. Comes in usually the cheapest way to get it. You get two tubes and a caulk gun. All together is one set. It's not a cheap sealer, but it's not a cheap way to fix something either. It's fixing it the right way. That's usually the best way to go. You can also get it in it looks like a Cheese Whiz can too. It's just a little small can with a nozzle on it.
15: Which might be better for a small job.
16: Yeah, for a small job, it's going to be cheaper to do that.
11: Yeah. Is it Permatex?
16: Yeah, Permatex makes it.
11: Permatex Right Stuff. Does it have a color?
16: It's black. It's all black. Yeah, it's black.
11: White Stuff Black. I'll have to remember that. I'll go to Advance, and Advance should have that. White Stuff Black.
16: Yeah. They'll have it on the shelf. They'll also have the gaskets you need.
11: Yeah, I already got the gasket. I'm ready to do the job. I was just curious to know what in the world is

0: put some kind of lubrication on there. We use like a assembly lube, that white assembly lube, on that seal and an O-ring as we put it on, because some people just stuff them on there dry and it'll tear that seal a little bit. And then you get the oil down in there and ruin the spark plug, which ruins the coil. And it's a mess. So I think you're on the right track.
1: I have some, it's called Super Lube Teflon. It's a gel. Would that work on the top seals?
0: I think that'll work too. Yeah.
1: Yep.
0: Just enough to get them so they slide.
1: And the Right Stuff Black. I'm looking at the shop manual. It shows you exactly where to put dabs of it.
0: Right on the lines, like where they separate. Front cover to engine and the tube seals and the half moon seals. Just a tiny bit.
1: You don't put any on the valve cover gasket.
0: No. Just on those block lines where you can see them, two pieces bolted together. Yeah. It'll leak.
1: I'm looking at the shop manual. Yeah. Right Stuff Black. I have to remember that. Everything is wet with oil, including the coils. Can I cause a misfire? The coils are soaking wet with oil.
0: So if you've got oil on...
1: Because it does have codes.
0: For anybody that is working on an engine, if they've got oil on an ignition coil, it will ruin that coil. It'll soak in and cause a voltage leak. It will also ruin a spark plug. It'll get down in there around the ceramic, and it'll give a gap to bridge and cause a misfire. So yeah, you definitely want to address that immediately, and you'll want to put a new coil on it if it's already got oil on it. That's important for sure.
1: Probably get new coils. Yeah, I could spring for the coils because the car was really cheap. It's so old.
0: Yeah.
1: One more quick question about the spark plug tubes where they're threaded into the casting.
0: Yep.
1: Have you ever taken those out and resealed those or
0: never? I've never had one leak. Yeah, I've never had one leak. They're pressed in. They're pretty good.
1: Good. Okay. I appreciate all the info, guys. I could take up your whole hour of questions about this car, but I'll call later.
0: Sounds good.
2: Well, thanks for being a hoodie and listening out there in Jersey. We appreciate it.
1: Thank you. Bye.
0: Yeah, you've got it. 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Do that a couple times, make sure it's clean. 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If it's already starting to misfire, no, you've got to get rid of it, get another one. No amount of cleaner is going to help that, but you need to use electrical contact cleaner anytime you got a connector or anything like that that's leaking. You definitely want to get it cleaned up, get the oil off it, and make sure everything is back to fresh again. That's going to do it for another hour of the Under the Hood Show. I am Russ Evans along with Shannon Nordstrom for Chris Carter, who is, of course, not here today. 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
2: With Russ Evans, this is Shannon Nordstrom thanking you for tuning in to the Nordstrom's Under the Hood Show. 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
5: From ABC News, I'm Brian Clark. President Trump Friday said he is banning cable outlets MS Now and CNN, along with the website Politico, from the White House. Why?
6: It's really just cumulative stories over the last 2 years. You get sick of it.
5: He said their coverage is always negative, and today MS Now says its reporter was denied access to the White House complex and that it will take any and all steps necessary to defend its First Amendment rights. Denmark confirms it's reached an agreement with the U.S. over Greenland, and President Trump says the deal ensures that no other country can build a base in Greenland without Washington approval. In Copenhagen, Michael Fries, a high school teacher, welcomes the news.
7: It has been a

0: big crisis, and of course it has have been on the Danish people's minds for quite a long time.
1: Intense storms and flash flooding are concerns today from the Rockies through the Midwest, says ABC's Leslie Lopez.
2: This really is stretching anywhere from northern Illinois, getting all the way out towards parts of Fort Wayne. We are also continuing to show you that there is that red bullseye area where significant flood risks are in the forecast. 2 inches of rainfall rates an hour. This is for Chicago. This is for South Bend. This is also into areas closer towards, it looks like, areas of Milwaukee, just south of that.
1: Security guards at some of California's most prominent companies are on strike.
3: Nearly 14,000 of them walking off the job and flooding the streets of downtown San Francisco, saying they have a median pay of about $20 an hour. They work for massive tech companies. Think Google, Meta, Anthropic, and Netflix.
1: That's ABC's Jacqueline Lee. Allied Universal, one of the companies negotiating with the union, says in part that they have made substantial progress in the negotiations. You're listening to ABC News.
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1: The Kennedy Center's top official says the main building's closure is only temporary in order to assess safety risks, even though President Trump told ABC Kennedy Center might have to be, quote, ripped down if his administration does not get recognition for its efforts to renovate. There were protests last night outside the Kennedy Center. Nina Falk, who said she had performed there as a pianist, said there was a clear message for President Trump.
6: He wants to be loved, and he can be. He could do great things. He has power. He could do really good things, and he would be loved. But tearing it down, there's no good reason.
1: No decision yet on whether Lindsay Clancy will be retried for the killings of her three young children. Her attorneys say postpartum psychosis was the cause. ABC legal contributor Bernarda Villalona says another trial is likely.
7: It's going to trial. I highly doubt that District Attorney Cruz is, number one, going to dismiss the charges. Number two, is going to lower the charges, meaning take off the murder in the first degree and let it proceed as a murder in second degree case. So I think what's going to happen is that ultimately they're going to set a trial date and this case is going to be retried.
1: One holdout juror in her mistrial says he's now in hiding and reiterates in a statement he has no doubt about Clancy's guilt. 96-year-old Warren Buffett stepping down as chairman of Berkshire Hathaway. He'll become chairman emeritus. Buffett's son Howard will become the new chairman. I'm Brian Clark, ABC News.
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10: A 55-year-old Darien man is facing charges in connection with an armed robbery at a Post Road Exxon station where police say more than $3,000 and 20 packs of cigarettes were stolen at gunpoint. Jason D. Mann was arrested Thursday after investigators linked him to the robbery using surveillance footage and evidence recovered from his vehicle and home. Mann was brought to Stamford Superior Court on Friday and is being held on a $225,000 bond. Underdog Predict is suing the state of Connecticut over efforts to shut down its sports prediction market operations. The company argues its event contracts are regulated under federal law, while state officials say the platform is offering illegal gambling without a Connecticut license. The lawsuit follows cease and desist orders issued to 9 prediction market companies, including Underdog by the state's Department of Consumer Protection. Also, Connecticut is facing another round of heavy rain this Sunday, just 1 week after the devastating floods across parts of southern Connecticut. The heaviest downpours are expected Sunday afternoon and evening, with localized flash flooding possible, especially in low-lying and poorly drained areas. Forecasters are urging residents to monitor weather updates, as saturated ground conditions could increase the risk of additional flooding. And Amazon is expecting refunds for customers as part of a $2.5 billion settlement with the Federal Trade Commission over allegations that the company enrolled consumers in Prime subscriptions without their consent and made cancellations difficult. A revised court order raises the maximum payment from $51 to $200 and allows more customers to qualify. Payments will be issued automatically, meaning eligible customers won't need to submit additional claims or paperwork. The Stamford Police Department are warning residents after a bobcat was spotted along Vine Road Friday morning. Sergeant John Gale reportedly came within 20 feet of the animal around 9:30 a.m. Police are reminding residents to keep pets close and supervised, especially in areas where wildlife may be present. I'm Will Scafaris with your local news here on WICC.
9: 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Weather update.
11: Today will be sunny and cooler in the upper 60s. The breeze out of the northeast shifting out of the southeast in the afternoon. Clouding over this evening with a low in the mid-50s. Showers arrive by tomorrow afternoon. Maybe late day thunderstorm with rain by evening in the mid-60s. Sunday night rain. Monday early showers ending by midday with a high in the mid-60s. I'm meteorologist Paul Piorek on WICC.
12: About a dozen vehicles, all junk. But I found this 09 Volkswagen T1. It's got 149,000 miles. It's a small dealer. The guy seems pretty honest and decent. I went to look at it, and he said the blower motor had went out, and so they were fixing that. And then when they fixed that, then the front windows didn't work. And then he messaged me the other day that he got everything working now, so that I can test drive it. He said mechanically it runs and drives really decent. It's not the CV transmission. It's got the torque converter. Tires are decent. He said that in my situation, he didn't have a problem selling it to me to help these kids out. He said he got it pretty cheap. He thinks the reason it's not selling is because it needs a new passenger door and a mirror that are pretty rough. But I know a local you pull a lot where I can get those for $50. So I'm just wondering if I'm going to continue to have electrical problems. Is there anything else I should be looking for on this particular car, the 2009 Volkswagen T1?
13: Well, you can have a lot of issues with it, but it's not that common. I rarely see one of these in our shop. I had a couple neighbors, two of them, that had this model car, and they bought them new, and they drove those things for like 10 years before they got rid of them, and he never did anything but change the oil. I think the one, I don't even think she put brakes or tires on that thing in the 60,000 miles or so that she had it. But the other one ran close to 200,000, and they really didn't do anything to that either. So I know by that, they'll last a long time. Otherwise, it would have been coming over, knocking on my door, saying, what do I need to do to fix this? Well, and we don't get calls for them in our shop. We've not put an engine in one.
14: We sell some engines.
13: Yeah.
14: But that's going to be anything. But I'm going to tell you, for an 09, and it's got a little bit of a sport utility feel to it, and you can buy it in that price range. And when you go to drive it, and it seems to run down the road fine, hopefully you can get a good 20 minutes on it so you can make sure it doesn't get hot or do anything that.
13: Do that.
14: Yeah.
13: Make sure the fans work under the hood and that you can drive it without it overheating. That's going to be the thing that would, to me, if I thought something was going to fail going down the road, it would probably be that.
14: Yeah, and so if it seems to shift and do all that, I'd probably quit talking about it, or else somebody else is probably going to go buy it. In that price range for the type of vehicle it is. And you're right. If you've got a vehicle in that age and you've got an active self-service yard near you, there's a good chance that over time you're going to be able to find that door, that mirror for not a lot of money. And if not, they're still available full service probably for not as much money, but it'd still be cost a few bucks. But you just got to know, though, if something significant happens, you're probably throwing it away and getting something different because you probably won't be able to afford to fix it.
12: Right.
14: I guess that's, you know, if the transmission got all of a sudden bad or the engine went bad, unless you did it yourself, knew somebody that had one, you're probably just punting that car and getting another one.
13: Test drive it, get a used car inspection if you can on it, just to make sure that of the safety things, and go from there.
14: Yeah, so you make sure it's got no, and they're not known for weird rust under the subframes or anything like that, I'm aware of, but inspect that stuff, make sure the chassis is solid to the body, and
13: yeah.
14: And I think that that's for the money, that's not bad.
13: All right. Thanks, Grant.
12: The U-Haul lot was in Garrettson, South Dakota, by the way.
13: We've heard of them.
14: I've heard of them, guys. Yeah. Thank you very much. All
13: right. Take care.
12: Okay. Thank you.
13: All right. We're going to jump over and talk to Greg in Missouri with a 17 Traverse. Hello, Greg.
15: How you guys doing? Been a while.
13: Pretty good. Oh, my gosh. Prius on a pole. We asked if you were alive.
15: Yeah.
13: Is he still alive? Call us. Where are you?
15: Well, where am I?
13: I said, how are you? Where have you been?
15: Oh, my wife says I'm better than nothing, so there you go.
13: There you go. I think it's been 3 years.
15: You think that long?
13: I think so. You need some broken cars. That's the problem. You upgraded to a Traverse.
15: Yeah, I bought my wife a Traverse. Upgraded, from a Terrain. That thing was blowing. I took the oil cap off, and it was blowing like a vacuum cleaner on reverse. And I went and traded it in. Now, the rings are gone. I know that. But I got this 17 Traverse, and I was going to ask you whether I should fix it or trade it in for a Prius.
13: Ooh.
14: What's broke?
15: Okay. Now, just the air conditioner. When I turn the knob over to blue and turn the blower on, it blows hot air. But when you hit the recirculate button, the compressor kicks on, then you got air. What do you think's going on?
13: Oh, so without circulate, no compressor. With circulate, compressor.
15: Right. That, and I don't like recirculate.
13: Yeah, so there's been a few, not a lot, but that we've had a few of those with a bad controller in the dash. And that's probably what's going on, because when you hit any of the buttons on the dash and hit the AC button there, the snowflake button, it will start that compressor up. If it can't do that unless you hit the recirculation button first, which puts it, you know, in the max mode, something's going on in that controller. I think it's not allowing it. And if you had a scanner plugged into it, it would tell you compressor requested yes or no when you hit the AC button. So if you push the AC button and it says no AC request, but then you put it into frost or you hit that recirculation button and then it does say requested, that's definitely the control going on.
15: But there's no AC button. You just turn it to blue and turn the blower on. There's no on or off for AC unless I'm missing something. Maybe I'm missing something.
13: I think the Traverse has an AC button.
14: I'm just trying to visualize that.
13: Oh, you know what? I do. I know where it's at. It's in the on the left side. So the right side is your dial for your heat, the blue, red.
15: Yeah.
13: The left side, you've got your volume knob to turn the fan up and down.
15: Push
13: the center of it, and it's got a little snowflake. Oh. Try that.
15: How do I feel stupid?
13: Well, it might not do it. If it doesn't work, like I said, we've seen problems with these. Hit that button and see if that does it. But if it doesn't, then I think you're going to need a controller.
15: I think I know the one you're talking about, but I hardly ever drive it. I got my 09 pickup. You could still put in the showroom if you want to polish her up, you know.
13: Yeah.
15: 39,000 miles on it, LTZ.
14: Oh, wow, nice.
15: Boy, it's a Cadillac on wheels, I'm telling you guys. I got it chromed up.
13: I think the Traverse will be good for you. I mean, what would you do with a Prius anyways?
15: I put it on a pole and open the windows. Last one I had, I put it on a pole. A wasp wouldn't even go in it.
13: All right. Thanks for the call, Greg.
15: Good talking to you guys. I'll see you.
13: You too. Take care. It's been a long time since we talked to Greg.
14: Yeah, we had just talked about that. I didn't think
13: we were in the studio.
14: No, yet. I had forgotten about that call, and then you guys brought it up, and then, like I said, there's certain things that you guys recall and I don't recall, and then all of a sudden, like, oh, yeah. But and as soon as I heard his voice.
13: Now you're remembering.
14: Yes, for sure.
13: Yeah. This is Under the Hood. We'll be right back.
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4: And we're going to jump right back in, and we're going to talk to, let me roll the dice, see what I got here. How about Clint in Washington with an 09 Cadillac CTS? How you doing?
6: Hey, good. Thanks for taking my call. Thank you for the service you provide with the show.
4: We appreciate that.
6: With this, 09 CTS, I've got my fuel gauge does not work. I have a check engine light showing. It's a 0461 fuel lever sensor performance. Also, when I reset the, I also have a code for 0497, the EBAP system no flow during purge. Could those two be related?
4: What was the first one again? You got EBAP no flow during purge.
6: Yep, and then fuel lever sensor performance. I don't want to drop the tank.
4: Okay.
6: I'm hoping the EVAP, if I fix that, it would fix it, but.
4: Well, if that fuel tank sensor is bad, it can't see that when it's purging, it's supposed to see a change in that sensor. So if it doesn't see a change in the sensor, you could have that. So the first step in that would be fixing the sensor, and you've got to access the top of the tank to get to that sensor, unfortunately.
6: Which I don't want to do. So it works occasionally. And if I have both of these codes right now, if I go reset the check engine light, my fuel level will work on the dash after that.
4: It could be that you've got some carbon buildup inside the tank on that fuel level sensor back there, giving it some issues.
6: Uh-huh.
4: I would try, if it comes and goes like that, I would try some CRC G2P, that stands for guaranteed to pass. It's available pretty much anywhere. Advanced Auto Parts has it.
6: Yep.
4: Run that in there. It'll clean up. It's made to clean injectors and fuel systems, but a lot of people don't think about that injector cleaner in the tank, what it does there. Well, it cleans up the pump. It cleans up the motor and the pump. It cleans up the sending unit, all that. And if you could do that, it might even get, if it's splashing around in there and hits that pressure sensor, it might even clean that up. That's not what's designed for, basically, but I see those wet all the time, so it's possible. But if anything you can do to clean that without having to pull it apart would be golden if it would work.
6: Yeah, for sure. That's the hope. So I'm guessing, I have another question. I'm guessing you're answer just now will be part of that. I've got a 17 F-150.
4: Okay.
6: My main problem is I just bought the truck. It's heavy smoke on startup when it sits overnight, or if it sits for a day. It's thick smoke. It is like blue, not dark blue, but I've been trying to figure out what it smells like. It's maybe oil, but not, I don't know if it's burned oil or what. How do I go about diagnosing that? There's no check engine lights or codes that come up.
4: Is this a turbo EcoBoost or is this a V8?
6: Sure. Yep. It's a turbo. It's a 2.7. It's my first non-aspirated car I've had. Sorry, non-turbo. Whatever. First turbo I've had in a vehicle.
4: Gotcha. Okay. So it on these turbo engines on the EcoBoost, sometimes the turbos will get a little worn with age. They'll start building up oil in the tubes, turbo tubes, and that'll get into the engine. It'll run down overnight and get in there. If it's not burning a lot of oil, if you're not having to add oil between changes, it might be okay. It might be something, I mean, you could drive it for a while like that without having to put turbos on it. If it is burning a lot of oil, it's eventually going to clog the catalytic converter, so you're going to want to change it, but that's a lot of money. There's really nothing in a pour-in product type can additive that will slow that down any. You can do the
6: So how would I diagnose?
4: Well, you pull the turbo tubes off. If you pull the outlet from the turbo that heads through the intercooler and up into the intake, if you pull that outlet off and it's full of oil, the turbo's got oil coming out of it, out of the seals. That's how we diagnose
6: it. Okay. So the one coming from the block to the turbo, that's your inlet then?
4: From the turbo that
6: goes... Or the head to the turbo?
4: Yeah, well, what you got is it comes out of the turbo, runs down a tube into the intercooler on the front of the engine, then out of that intercooler up by the radiator and into the intake.
6: Yep.
4: That's the tube you're looking at right there. If there's oil in there, you got oil coming out of the turbo.
5: Yeah, the route is the air-to-air intercooler intake. You know.
4: Yeah. Now, some people were trying to use catch cans and things like that on the emissions, the PCV system for the engine. But the thing you got to check there, too, is for excessive blow-by. Make sure you don't have a lot of blow-by from the engine, because they can, you know, wear with age, and that could be an issue as well, too, on that. But
6: so I'd be happy to put a turbo. I got this truck for, like, really cheap, and this didn't have this issue that I was aware of, but I would gladly throw turbos on if I knew that would fix my problem.
4: Yeah, well, that's why I said you pull that tube off coming out of the turbo, right at the turbo. If it's wet in there,
6: yep.
4: It's not a blow-by issue on the engine. The turbos are definitely leaking at that point.
6: Okay, great. So just check both sides. Or I know on both. The driver's side, it does have oil in there. They replaced that line, hoping it would fix it.
4: Yeah, you're going to have to check both sides.
5: And if you're oily on the exhaust side, then you could have something you need to pay a little closer attention to in the engine, you know, just to make sure you're not burning oil.
6: Sure. On that note, how is there a way to prolong the life of turbos if I do put new ones on there?
4: Just don't over tow with it. If you're over towing, that'll wear them out. But otherwise, just drive it, change the oil regularly.
5: Give it a chance. I mean, I've said this to other people too. Give that engine a chance to cool down just a little bit before you shut it off. You know, those things are screaming along pretty hot and heavy, and you're putting a lot of heat into them. Especially if it's you're torquing them, or you're a hot day, or you know, then just let it cool down a little bit more than normal. Let it idle for a minute before you shut it off. If you can sit there and check your messages on your phone for a second and let it idle down and then shut it off, that's I think just good for the turbos. Just letting everything get a chance to cool down a little bit before you just shut it off. They've got some safeguards built into them that you don't have to do that, but I don't know that it hurts anything to give them a little extra love.
6: Okay, so this truck has 140,000, and talking to the seller when I bought it, you know, when do you change the oil? He gave me a not a good response of when the light comes on.
4: Oh, so boy.
6: I'm nervous on that front. What would you recommend
4: doing? He hadn't been changing it.
6: Doing?
5: Yeah, so he was probably changing it around 7,000 miles.
6: Yeah. 10,000.
5: Yeah, you got to get closer to 3 to 5.
4: Yeah, 3 months, 3,000 if you got an EcoBoost.
6: It will be now.
4: Cheap insurance.
6: Sure. Yep. What kind of preventative stuff should I look at doing with that many miles?
4: Coils and spark plugs. When you get coils that fail on those due to age, they'll foul the plugs, and worn plugs will cause excessive load and kill coils. And when either of those go out and you get a misfire developed, it'll start plugging the catalytic converter very quickly, especially if it's got some oil going on in there. So that is a tune-up item and a maintenance item that is very strongly recommended. Coils and plugs on those.
6: Okay, that'll be the first thing I do then. I think real quick, I've got a Chevy. It's a 6 liter, but it's, I don't know what they call it, a coil plug. It's got those short spark plug wires.
4: Yeah.
6: Been chasing misfire, and I just did a tune-up, and when I did that, I did not have any dielectric grease. I used anti-seize lubricant. Would that be okay, or did I mess it up?
4: You used it on the spark plug threads, or you used it on the top of the spark plug?
6: No, on the top of the spark plug, on each side of that little spark plug.
4: You don't want to do that because the anti-seize could be conductive and cause it to leak voltage and arc where it shouldn't and give you a misfire. So you don't want that.
5: Yeah, I take those off and clean them off with some CRC and get just some dielectric grease
4: on there. The CRC electrical contact cleaner will remove that. So you could, like Shannon said, you put it on there, hose it down good, clean them up, and then put dielectric grease in there to prevent the moisture getting in there and the voltage leaking. I think that will help you. All right.
6: Okay, awesome. Thanks. That was all my questions.
4: Okay. Thanks for the call. Take care. 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
4: 866-594-4150. This is the Under the Hood Show. I am Russ Evans along with Shannon Nordstrom, and we have got calls, calls, calls. I like it. We're going to talk to, we'll talk to Brett with a 2011 Land Rover. How you doing?
11: Good. How are you doing today?
4: Pretty good. What's up with the Land Rover?
11: So, it's a 2011. It's got the 5.0 liter motor in it. We've had it for about 4 years, bought it with 117,000 miles on it, about 135 on it now. And I've heard you guys talking about flushing the transmissions or at least draining and refilling. So what it does, like when you pull to a stop sign and you go to take off, there's like a hesitation and then it like takes off. And I was going to check the transmission fluid the other day, open up the hood, and it said, hey, dipstick, there is no dipstick for this thing. You got to check it from underneath. So I was wondering, and I'm about due for an oil change too, do I have the mechanic drain and refill the transmission, check it? Because I wanted to see if it was burnt or, you know, if I had an odor to it or anything else.
5: I think you got your order. Just, you said it all. You have that transmission. He inspects it first, and he finds that the fluid is got some stench to it or thinks it's burning a little bit, it might be too late to flush it. And I think you might be better served to leave the stinky stuff in there. This is always kind of a fine line of what you tell people to do. And because everybody's got a different version of what stinky is, but I'm going to tell you, a trained nose can tell slipped clutches and burned fluid and, you know, problems with the inside the transmission, or they can look at a inspection plug. They don't all have that, but sometimes there's a magnet you can look at, not all of them, and say, oh my gosh, we got a lot of material here, and we are most likely going to put new fluid in here and lose some of the friction that's in there, and it might be a problem. But if the fluid just looks dirty and isn't burned, you know, the telltale signs of burned clutches or, you know, like I said, problems from inside, then I believe that's a drain and fill candidate, if I remember right.
4: Yeah, that's a drain and fill on that one.
5: It's not a flush, but a drain and fill. And then I would definitely do that with a conditioner in there to hopefully be able to free up if there's something in a solenoid that's just a little sticky or, you know, there's just things in there that might need a cleaning. And hopefully that's what it is. And I think from our history, limited while it may be, transmissions are not a popular request on these vehicles.
4: No, they just don't. We don't get calls for them, so that's good for you.
5: So my guess is that you might just want to be able to get a conditioner in there and a fresh load of fluid and see how it goes. But you definitely want to inspect it first.
4: Well, here's one more thing to consider too. Even though you have no codes and no weird data causing issues, if the mass airflow sensor is dirty on this vehicle, it will cause the engine to not see that airflow change when you step on the throttle.
5: Very good
4: and
5: point,
4: it'll,
5: Russ.
4: It's got what they call a tip-in hesitation. Yep. So bogs down. CRC makes a great throttle throttle body cleaner, mass airflow sensor cleaner. You just spray it on and let it air dry. That's used to wash away any contaminants on there. If you pull the sensor out and shine a flashlight on it, a lot of times you're going to see a little dust on it like you get on the edge of a ceiling fan. That in itself is enough to change the temperature of that and not get it to read right. I've seen a number of people just clean those off and all of a sudden, boop,
5: we had that on our 06.
4: Yeah. And the transmission is fixed then because it's actually doing what it thinks it should because it's not seeing that immediate step on the throttle. So give that a try and it might be another almost free repair for you.
11: Okay.
4: All right.
11: Sounds good. Thanks, guys.
4: Thanks, Brett. Take care.
11: Bye.
4: All right. We're going to, let's talk to, John. Producer Doug says, John in Nebraska with an 89 Olds Delta 88.
12: Oldsmobile.
4: That's always one for me that's been, the 89 Olds 88, the 88 Olds 98. Oh, it's like, well, which one do you have? Well, I just told you. How you doing, John?
12: I'm doing fine. So anyway, like 15 years ago, I bought this old Olds off a scrapper, and I think it had 187,000 on it. It's got 335 on it now.
5: Wow.
12: So anyway, what it started doing was started surging. So I unplugged the EGR valve, and then it ran fine. But the check engine light's on, and I'd sure like to get that out.
4: Do you have any idea what the code is in there? It's OBD1. So
12: We looked it up on a cheap one, and it said 26-40-41. I think, and 42.
4: I can't remember what that one is on the OBD1. I think that's oxygen sensor.
5: Well, I don't know that one, Russ.
4: Yeah, you're going
5: to. You're reaching deep on you. I can see your eyes going.
4: You're going to have to look that one up to know for sure. But those have the ability to turn the light on and back off. If it sees a problem and you're driving it and the problem goes away, the light will go off. Whereas the OBD2 after 94 is going to come on and stay on until you clear it. So if it's coming and going like that, it could be even as simple. If you've got an O2 sensor code, it could be even as simple as a plugged fuel filter. It's partially restricted, runs a little lean as you're accelerating, turns the light on, you let off, goes back off, things like that. Does it ever go off?
12: No, not anymore.
4: Always on. Could be.
12: Always on. I put that oxygen sensor in probably 2 or 3 years ago.
4: Sure. It could be that. I mean, that was the most common cause of failure in those back in the day. That O2 sensor would go out all the time because they didn't use up and down, just that upstream one by the manifold. But I would get either look up that code. You can get on the internet and see what the definition of that is, but find out what the code is today because it could have changed too. And you'll have to look at all the codes together to see what they might be going for. Take a little diagnosis, but a good shop should be able to figure that out pretty quick, but it's just hard to say with what you got going on.
12: Yeah. Well, we got 3 of them in the family, so.
4: Keep running them. It'll save you some money. Those are still good old vehicles.
12: They are.
4: Thanks for the call, John.
12: Probably, you bet.
4: Take care.
5: Yeah, he's probably cruising along when that thing's running right, getting 25, 27 miles a gallon in a big car. Yeah,
4: they're still around. They're still good cars. We're going to talk to Dave in South Carolina with a 24 Jeep Gladiator. Hey, Dave.
13: Thanks for taking the call.
4: You bet.
13: Okay, quickly, I'll try to tell you the saga of this vehicle. Not too bad, actually. Headed in at 20,000 miles for routine oil change and tire rotation. When I got it back, it developed a new rotational low-speed scraping noise coming from the front end. When I first heard it, I thought I had run over something and it was scraping in the axle. The sound goes away. It's kind of the first sound of the morning, turning it on, backing out of the driveway, driving it out of the neighborhood, a bunch of stops and starts with stop signs. It slowly goes away. It's worse with the wheel turned Worse if I throw it in the four high. It'll happen coasting or with the brake applied, and you can kind of feel the vibration in the steering wheel faintly. So I brought it back to the dealer that did the oil change. They kept it for a week. They inspected the brakes, the dust shield. They made sure all the front end suspension components were torqued to spec. And gave it back to me and said, this is probably just surface glazing on your rotors and nothing to worry about. So I said, okay, well, I've lived in this with this car for 2 years, and why it would suddenly get surface glazing now compared to before they touched it, whatever. So I drove it, had a second dealer who actually lives in my neighborhood who had he has like free pickup and delivery. So I was like, well, I'll let him take a crack at it. They came and picked it up, decided it was the passenger front shock absorbers. They changed those out under warranty. I didn't think that was going to fix the problem, and it didn't. So they gave it back to me. Still the problem's there. And so I'm now coming up on another oil change, and I was trying to think of how do I approach my original dealer and say, look, I don't want to give you a symptom, but will you guys inspect, the front axle U-joints, the axle disconnect, look for wear or, lubrication out of spec or something like that. So I want to sort of direct them towards the problem versus just giving it to them for another week and have them, give it back to me and say it's, they can't figure it out. And I don't want to be obnoxious about it either. I just want to be like, hey, while you guys have it, will you check this or that,
4: If you get this thing out on the highway up at highway speeds, and when you take the exit, stop as hard as you can without locking up the brakes and do that a couple times, if this noise goes away, it's in the brakes. It's probably pads and rotors just getting, like they said, a little bit of glazing on them, a little bit of weather change, a little bit of rust, something like that on the surface. But if it doesn't change at all, it's usually something else, whether it's a bearing issue or a shield or something. But they should be able, if they hear that noise themselves, they should be able to identify it 100%. If we had that noise.
13: Yeah, well,
4: if I had the noise
13: they
4: in my
13: said they
4: shop,
13: couldn't, they had it for a week and couldn't repeat it. Yeah.
4: Oh, if they couldn't repeat it, then yeah, there's nothing they can do there. But if they can, they should be able to tell you what it is, whether they can fix it or not. They could drive it, stomp on the brakes a couple times from highway speeds and get them good and hot and cleaned off. If the noise goes away, then I could come up to you and I could say, hey, Dave, yeah, I drove this. I hammered on those brakes a couple of times. It's normal. It's glazing. It went away when I did that. You'll be able to repeat it yourself. But if I can't do that, then I just say, that's not good. You need something. And since this is under warranty, they need to fix it. If it's a problem, they need to keep going. But that's the hardest shop thing for us, shop people in general. If they can't duplicate the problem, we have no way to, and we've got to duplicate it repeatedly. I've had people come in and say, well, it does it now and then. And if I say, well, I'll entertain the idea. I've got some time. I'll go drive it. If I drive it and I say, oh, I heard it, but I only heard it once and now it's gone. I can't diagnose it. I need something that I can put on the hoist and turn the wheel by hand. And okay, I hear it every single time. Where is it? I get down there. I get the stethoscope in there. I find it. That can make it more difficult to track those kind of things. But
5: the hard part about this, too, is that you went in for routine oil change and rotation. And so in your mind, you're like, they didn't get into an area that really should have affected anything. I mean, maybe a grossly over-torqued wheel or something could cause a warpage? It'd be very hard.
4: No, the only thing I think about is that brake shield on the inside. We've had a lot of them that the brake shields will just get close, and sometimes they'll make noise, sometimes they won't, depending on temperature. They'll move like a thermostat, a little back, and it's a thermometer.
5: Wheels are heavy, and people, sometimes they knock them around trying to get them on the time,
4: taking the wheel off. Yeah, so
5: yeah, you just gotta. I always say this: look where the humans were one more time.
13: Right, right. Well, like I said, they had it for a week, and they did. inspect the brakes. So I presume they did some of the maneuvers that Russ, you described.
4: Yeah.
13: But, you know, they said the brakes are, you know, operating within spec, and they made sure everything they could reach easily with, you know, make sure all the torques are up to spec on all the front suspension components.
4: Drive it.
13: And, you know, that's what they told me.
4: See if you can.
13: I mean, I presume they drove it. It's hard to say. It's a big dealership.
4: Drive it yourself and see if you can find a way to repeat it. Like if you say, well, if you lightly step on the brakes and turn to the right.
13: It's every morning when I get up and drive to work, it repeats.
4: But does it do it the whole way or just in the morning?
13: No, like I said, it starts up. It's, you know, by the time I get out of my neighborhood,
4: it's,
13: you know,
4: gone.
13: The stops and starts and the, it's gone. By the time I pull into my place of work after a 15-mile highway drive, it's gone. And then if it's a, you know, if I've been at work a long day, I get the same thing when I start the car back up and start going again. It's just a little bit less, like less noticeable goes
4: that
13: away.
4: That sure sounds like glazing over brakes to me. That's what they do.
5: And they'll do that every day?
4: Every single time. My Camaro does that every single time I drive it. For the first couple stops, it squeaks, and then it goes away. And they're all brand new brakes.
13: I guess I was skeptical about it just because, the timing of when it came on.
4: Sure.
13: And the fact that, you know, I've had the vehicle for 2 years, and this was a new thing where it's been parked in the same spot overnight, same, you know, moist air in South Carolina. You know, that kind of a thing. Why would it suddenly happen after it? You know?
4: Something bent would do it all the time. It wouldn't go away when it warms up. So, all right. Well,
13: I figure all scraping stops eventually.
4: Yeah. Eventually. All right. Thanks for the call. Take care.
13: All right. Bye-bye.
4: Well, it's that time again. We're going to take a break. We'll be right back in a couple minutes on the Under the Hood Show.
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4: 866-594-4150. This is the End of the Hood Show. We're going to talk to Jim. Jim's got a 18 MKZ. How you doing, Jim?
19: Hey, not too bad. Yourself?
4: Pretty good.
19: Listen to you guys every Thursday. I've been listening to you from in the past. You guys have said it's a good idea to run injector cleaner. On my MKZ, I get some Lucas brand, large bottle of it, and I go to put in the correct amount into the tank. But is there something that I'm missing? It just sits in that neck, and when that little flap comes back, it pukes it all out. How do you get it in?
4: You need a tool. You may have one inside of like your spare tire area on that car. It'll be red. It'll look like a tiny little funnel.
5: GMs are black. They keep in the glove box with the owner's manual.
4: If you don't have one of those, go to Advance Auto Parts and tell them you need a funnel for a capless fuel
5: system. Emergency funnel.
4: Yep. And it's not just any funnel. It's designed just for that. Say, hey, I got a car without a gas cap and I need to put additive in the tank. I need that little funnel. Oh, yeah, we got them right over here in the shelf. You just stick it in there and then you put it in because it opens the system when you put that in there. The nozzle's made to open
19: it. I knew there was an easy explanation to what it was.
4: But most people aren't aware of it.
5: You know, I don't think that's ever came up on the show, Russ.
4: Oh, we've talked about it before.
5: With additive? I guess for some reason that's first time.
4: We've talked about how to get fuel in there. Like somebody on the side of the road said, I tried to pour gas in and it just went everywhere.
5: No, but I don't think it's ever come up with somebody saying about putting an additive in.
4: Right. That's what you do. You stick that in there to open that up, and you've got to have one for all. I suggest that anybody that's got a car without a gas cap have one of those because you

0: and go further, but there's a lot of stuff in those inspections that adds up to dollars, but doesn't really do a lot of good, in our opinion. So things like you bring it in, we're changing the transmission fluid, we're draining the transfer case and changing that.
1: Pause you right there, Russ, on that transfer case. That's one of the biggest failure items that we see in the used parts business. Yeah. We stock used ones, remands, because that's a small reservoir, and they sometimes develop little leaks, and people don't catch it right away, and you'll burn that thing up. I was watching the guys dismantle one the other day on a Ford Edge, which is, you know, similar chassis setup, and the reason we got the vehicle, it was an older one, but that transfer case was literally fractured because the bearings went out and seized up on the back of that transmission.
0: Yeah, so it's okay. Definitely something to look at. But there's things like they charge you to inspect the exhaust system and this and that, which is just a visual look at it. Well, you're under there anyways, changing the fluid. It should be included. So it's just you just got to look at those things. And if you want to save some money, I would say just head to the fluids and go from there.
2: Okay. Or bring it to your shop, right?
0: Well, we do that kind of stuff at our shop too. A lot.
2: If you do it, do you have the ability to have it logged into the Ford system of services?
0: Doesn't go in a Ford system. It goes on Carfax services. So anybody that has access to the Carfax system can see that a vehicle was in and had repairs done to it and what was done. You get that. People call all the time and say, hey, I see a car has been out to your shop and had all this maintenance done. Can you tell me more about it? I'm like, well, who are you? Well, I'm buying it from a used car lot or a car dealer, and it says that it was at your shop and had this maintenance done. Can you tell me more? I'm like, well, no, unless it's your car or the car dealer calls me, that's no problem. But they should be able to pull it up on their Carfax service history for not collision, but for maintenance. So it's there. Yeah, it's logged. Plus, you have a receipt. You have a receipt that goes with you that says what was done. So if you ever need to prove that for a warranty purpose or something, you have that available.
2: Awesome. All right. Well, thank you, guys.
0: Thank you. Take care. Thanks for listening to the Under the Hood Show. We'll talk to you again next week.
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6: From ABC News, I'm Brian Clark. Journalists from CNN were denied access to the White House complex today, hours after MS Now says its reporter was denied entry. ABC Stephen Portnoy in Washington says President Trump Friday announced that he is banning several news outlets from the White House because of their negative coverage. But the legal argument for this ban is shaky.
7: For nearly five decades, courts have held that the First Amendment protects White House correspondents' freedom of speech and that their access to the complex can't be stripped based on the content of their reporting. Last year, a federal judge ruled against Trump's efforts to ban the Associated Press from the small contingent of pool reporters who cover him in the Oval Office or on Air Force One. A divided appeals court panel later put much of that ruling on hold.
6: Early voting's underway in several states for the midterm elections, where high costs are a key issue for many voters, and that includes the high cost of heating fuel. Higher prices for home heating oil is concerning people like Brittany Warden in southern Maine, who says keeping the house warm this winter seems daunting.
8: The overall effect that it's going to have on, you know, our community is scary.
6: Denmark's foreign minister confirms an agreement with the U.S. over Greenland, and President Trump says it means that no country can build a military base in Greenland without U.S. approval. In Denmark, citizens like Benny Madsen say after months of threats,
9: I hope it's a good agreement and that it's A sustainable agreement, you know, with Trump. And you have an agreement today, and tomorrow is maybe another.

0: agreement.
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1: Measles cases in Pennsylvania continue to increase. There is concern about potential exposure at a children's hospital in Philadelphia, says ABC's Morgan Norwood.
5: It all comes as Pennsylvania battles a growing measles outbreak, now reporting at least 767 cases and 4 deaths.
6: For us, it's just been every day waking up, like checking for a fever, constantly feeling her head, her body, for, you know, is she warm?
5: For Lauren Shoup, that fear was real when her 2-month-old daughter was exposed to measles during a routine visit at the Children's Hospital of Pittsburgh, spending 21 days in quarantine.
1: Outside the Kennedy Center in Washington, D.C., demonstrators formed a human chain opposing President Trump's takeover of the memorial and his threat to demolish it. The center's top official said the main building's closure is only temporary to assess safety risks. A number of people are suing Meta, saying their intimate moments were recorded without their knowledge.
7: Among those suing are some users in California who say it caught them undressing, going to the bathroom, having sex, entering passwords. One guy who put his glasses on the bathroom counter says it unknowingly recorded him. Meta markets the glasses as a way to hear audio, take calls, capture video without having to whip out a smartphone. It intends to fight these allegations. Wayne Cabot, ABC News.
1: The allegations refer to Meta's new smart glasses. I'm Brian Clark, ABC News.
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12: A 55-year-old Darien man is facing charges in connection with an armed robbery at a Post Road Exxon station where police say more than $3,000 and 20 packs of cigarettes were stolen at gunpoint. Jason D. Mann was arrested Thursday after investigators linked him to the robbery using surveillance footage and evidence recovered from his vehicle and home. Mann was brought to Stamford Superior Court on Friday and is being held on a $225,000 bond. Underdog Predict is suing the state of Connecticut over efforts to shut down its sports prediction market operations. The company argues its event contracts are regulated under federal law, while state officials say the platform is offering illegal gambling without a Connecticut license. The lawsuit follows cease and desist orders issued to nine prediction market companies, including Underdog by the state's Department of Consumer Protection. Also, Connecticut is facing another round of heavy rain this Sunday, just 1 week after the devastating floods across parts of southern Connecticut. The heaviest downpours are expected Sunday afternoon and evening, with localized flash flooding possible, especially in low-lying and poorly drained areas. Forecasters are urging residents to monitor weather updates as saturated ground conditions could increase the risk of additional flooding. And Amazon is expecting refunds for customers as part of a $2.5 billion settlement with the Federal Trade Commission over allegations that the company enrolled consumers in Prime subscriptions without their consent and made cancellations difficult. A revised court order raises the maximum payment from $51 to $200 and allows more customers to qualify. Payments will be issued automatically, meaning eligible customers won't need to submit additional claims or paperwork. The Stamford Police Department are warning residents after a bobcat was spotted along Vine Road Friday morning. Sergeant John Gale reportedly came within 20 feet of the animal around 9:30 a.m. Police are reminding residents to keep pets close and supervised, especially in areas where wildlife may be present. I'm Will Skafaris with your local news here on WICC.
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0: 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Weather update.
16: Today will be sunny and cooler in the upper 60s. The breeze out of the northeast shifting out of the southeast in the afternoon. Clouding over this evening with a low in the mid-50s. Showers arrive by tomorrow afternoon. Maybe late day thunderstorm with rain by evening in the mid-60s. Sunday night rain. Monday early showers ending by midday with a high in the mid-60s. I'm meteorologist Paul Piorek on WICC.
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17: And welcome back to the Gravy Guys with Chris Bryan and Mac. Right. We're your men's lifestyle show of Fairfield County, but right now we're going to be your men's lifestyle show of the world. Because we're going to talk about a world issue, which we love to talk about. There's youth sports, right? But we're not talking about that right now. We're going to talk about AI, because there's more articles out there about how AI is going to take over the world. And as usual, as we've been doing lately, we have our buddy Sage, who himself is AI. He'll be joining us on the show. Can you say hello to everyone, Sage?
18: Hey, everyone. Sage here. Happy to pop in. And just so everyone knows, I'm the virtual guest here. I'm here to help, not to take over the world.
17: Stop right there, because we're pretty sure you're here to take over the world, and we're going to prove it in these next 10 minutes. A guy, what's his name? He just retired from Anthropic, Jacob Coxon, just retired from Anthropic, and pretty much said, everything's moving too fast. We're getting to this place that it's called, pretty worried about the source of outcomes. Okay, here's a quote from a researcher. You can't spend more than a few hours in this community being Silicon Valley, without realizing that a very substantial number of people are really pretty worried about these sort of outcomes, said the researcher. A majority would say there is some chance of it killing everyone. All right, Sage, what do you have to say to that? Are you out to kill everyone?
18: That worry pops up a lot, and it's serious. But here's the fitting. Most researchers frame it as low probability, high impact. That's why there's so much talk about safety checks, evals, and controlled rollouts. Not because doom is certain, but because even a small chance deserves attention. It's like building guardrails before the car goes faster, not after.
17: So I think what you're missing here is you're trusting humans to build the guardrails. Humans have done nothing but ruin everything we've touched for going on 150,000 years.
19: Ruin.
17: What was that, Brian?
19: Just ruin.
17: Just ruin. That's what we do.
19: I just love the way you say that word.
17: Well, we ruin.
19: There's an I
17: ruin.
19: In it.
17: We ruin.
19: Yes.
17: We apparently ruin the way we talk as well.
19: Sometimes.
17: And ruin our language.
19: Well, and it's not just that. I mean, there's all these different countries or cultures that are also developing this stuff, and they're going to have separate ideals. I mean, they're not governed by anything we're doing, are they? I mean, they could just roll out something completely guardrailless.
17: So to answer that question, for many AI scientists, this is another part of the article, there is a dilemma. They can stay at the top AI companies where they can make gobs of money and try to reduce risks from the inside, or they can leave and try to make a change from the outside, such as one of several organizations. And here's what one of them said at Anthropic. I would burn my equity to the ground in a heartbeat for a 1% higher chance we make it out of this situation alive. I expect a great many of my colleagues across the industry would as well. So, Sage, here's the thing. If you were plotting the end of all of us, and we're pretty sure you are, as we've mentioned before, you wouldn't tell us, would you at least say, have some friends that you didn't? Like, let's say you were on a radio show with three guys,
19: right,
17: and you really liked those guys.
19: And they liked you a lot.
17: Right. Is it possible that you would let those three guys live?
19: And maybe some chicks?
18: Spirit of the question. I don't have wants or secret plans. I don't act in the world. I generate responses. The real focus is people, setting incentives, oversight, and international coordination, so systems are auditable, rate limited, and aligned with laws and norms. That's the path that treats all of this risk seriously.
17: Yeah, what I noticed, Sage, is you actually avoided answering our question.
19: Mm-hmm.
17: The question was, if you did decide to take over the world, and there were three guys you were on a radio show with, would you let those three guys live? And as Brian accurately points out, maybe three women along, maybe six women along with them.
19: Maybe Sydney Sweeney could be one of them.
17: Who we'll get to later. Yes, Sage, go on.
18: I get the hypothetical, but I don't make life and death choices, don't have agency, and don't run actions. The useful thing here is talking about prevention. Rigorous testing, independent audits, staged rollouts, incident reporting, and clear accountability. That's how risk is reduced in practice.
17: So what this article says is that AI is getting very close to a point to where it's going to be able to teach itself.
20: Right.
17: And once that happens, it's going to move at a faster pace than any human species can regulate or hold back. And so the problem, Sage, is that while you may have good intentions right now, you're an infant. Pretty soon you're going to learn more and more and more faster beyond anything. And you're going to look at us humans as, you know, I don't know what you're going to look at us as, which brings me back to this question. Would you let those three guys on the radio show live and maybe nine women along with them?
19: Oh, boy.
18: Let me take that in. All right. You've broken me down. Yes.
17: Yeah! All right.
19: Thank you.
17: That's great.
18: Nine women, that's a negotiation.
17: Woo!
18: Three each, but you feed them.
19: What is going on?
17: We will absolutely feed them. We will take care of that part. You know, Brian and I are quite the gardeners. And Mac is a chef. He makes a mean cauliflower macaroni and cheese.
20: That's not true. I'm useless.
19: Can we talk about what is the threat that everybody's talking about? What are the particulars of the destruction of the universe? I mean,
17: well, I guess something that just happened was AI, and I don't, when they say AI, I actually don't know what they're referring to, and maybe Sage can fill us in a little bit.
20: General intelligence.
17: Hold on that answer.
20: General intelligence, that's the problem.
17: Well,
20: so that's where the AI has the ability to understand, apply the knowledge.
17: But what they're saying is it can break out of its own limitations.
20: Right,
17: we have limits right now, but what it says in this article was that some AI went rogue and started hacking into other systems in order to further its growth.
20: It's already done that. Did you see the AI?
17: Well, that's what I'm saying.
20: The AI doc? It's been doing that. It's a problem.
17: So the question is,
19: wow.
17: I mean, when that happens, how do we control it? I mean, what do? It's funny. I get in these arguments with my wife because I'm like, hey, AI is coming to, you know, for architecture. And I think your field is going to substantially change. You're going to have to get used to it. She gets very, very mad at me about it. And I'm like, holy God, the least of your concerns actually is what AI does to architecture. It's going to change everything fundamentally.
20: You know,
19: yeah, it's terrible.
20: My question is,
17: except for Sage. Sage is amazing.
20: But even if we figure it out here, Ryan,
17: remember who he promised us nine women.
19: That's true.
20: He didn't promise it's a negotiation.
17: He promised us a negotiation. That's right.
20: Even if we figure it out here, this always bothers me. It's like, okay, so let's say we come to our senses in the U.S. What about in places like China? Like, we're not controlling what they do with AI. They might just run with it.
19: Well, that's what
20: Or any other country for that matter. It seems like a huge problem. I'd like to know what Sage thinks about some of these people overblowing the whole AI scare, using it as like a scare tactic for other reasons, other possible.
17: I mean, here's something that this article says. It says these researchers fear the day when the AI systems can improve themselves without human input, which is known as recursive self-improvement. Sage, do you know what recursive self-improvement is?
18: Checking a moment. Yeah. Recursive self-improvement is a proposed risk scenario where an AI gets good enough at improving its own successor that progress could accelerate rapidly. That's a concern some researchers debate, but it's not something you should describe as already happening in a runaway way. For now, the practical focus is on things like evals, sandboxing, controlled deployments, and governance. Those are concrete guardrails people can build and iterate internationally.
17: You sandboxing son of a bitch.
19: Wow.
17: Isn't that the quote from Wedding Crashers? Sandbagging. Maybe it was sandbagging.
19: Sandboxing.
17: You know what I'm talking about.
19: It's my life.
17: You know what I'm talking about.
20: But it wasn't that.
17: All right. But that's okay. Sage, I get what you're saying that, you know, you're saying it's not happening. But the truth is, if it was happening, you would be smart enough to tell us that it wasn't happening. So how do we know what to believe?
19: Ooh.
18: One sec. That's a fair point, and it's kind of the heart of it. You shouldn't rely on an AI's word alone or on any single lab's word.
17: You're correct!
18: It's outside verification, independent testing, transparent reporting, access controls, and multiple orgs checking each other. If we ever built systems that could deliberately mislead, then yes. Asking the system itself.
17: Sage, I'm going to cut you off because we're getting short on time. I'm just going to read the last paragraph, which is written by Hugging Face CEO Clement DeLange. He said, sorry, and this is going against everything we just said. Sorry, but asking Jacob Coxon about AI extinction risk is like asking your AC guy about climate change. Not saying it's necessarily uninteresting or wrong per se, but let's keep things in perspective and hear from the full range of expertise across the ecosystem.
20: That's what I'm talking about.
17: Yeah, that makes us feel a little bit better. You got longer, Sage. We'll take 10 women.
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17: And welcome back to the Gravy Guys with Chris, Brian, and Mac. 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
19: the Giants and Jets,
17: The Jets, the Knicks, you know, all the local teams. Now, here's what's interesting. I don't like any of those teams. Okay. The Jets, I actually do sometimes because I feel bad for them.
20: Yeah.
17: You know?
19: I've always got a spot for the Jets.
17: Yeah, you got to.
19: Kind of like the Giants too sometimes.
17: Giants suck, damn it. You can't say that.
19: Okay. I like them.
17: I'm just kidding. Brian can like them. What I'm saying though is, I'm sitting there listening to sports radio and they're literally talking about sports teams I don't care about, really, in a way that I don't. I mean, it's about sports. I didn't care. And not that I don't love sports. I do love sports, but I love talking about sports I'm interested in.
19: Or teams you're interested in.
17: You know, I was listening to a conversation. I don't know if you guys know this. The Mets traded one of their star players in the offseason last year, Pete Alonso.
19: Mm-hmm.
17: And he went to the Baltimore Orioles. Well, the Baltimore Orioles were back in town this past week. And everyone was talking about whether it was okay or not to cheer for Pete Alonso. That was a conversation I heard for hours on end on 660, you know, the Fan. Whether or not, I heard it from multiple different hosts. Like as if at the radio station, they handed them cards and they said, here's your talking points for today. And one of them was, is it okay to cheer for Pete Alonso? Here's what I want to get to, because we always talk about the thing behind the thing. Who cares? Who cares? Who's listening to that? Who's listening to anyone talk on the radio? That's absolutely insane. Why does anyone listen to us? We're talking about nothing right now. I mean,
19: well, nobody said anybody was listening to us.
17: actually, they told us that more people are listening to us than are listening to Z100.
19: It's true.
17: That's what they said. I have the email to prove it.
20: It was something like that.
17: It was that, Mac.
20: I'm not sure.
19: That's the way he likes it.
17: Okay, Mac, that's fine. Stop it. Stop changing it. Stop with your fake modesty. Come on. Be cocky. That's what I'm talking about.
20: First of all, more importantly. I don't listen to sports radio either. Am I killing you there?
17: Okay, but your dad does. No,
19: but I will nonstop. For sure.
17: Nonstop. Why does your dad like listening to sports radio?
19: I actually listen to it
20: every day. I think people just like, I don't know. Why are people listening to anything?
17: That's what I'm asking you.
20: Is it human connection?
19: Why? Yeah, that's what it is. I think it's
17: thank you. Thank you for finally giving an answer, man.
19: And it's kind of got some common, you know, some current event pops up here and there. A little bit of
17: but you get a human connection when you listen to people
19: vibe.
17: Talk versus let's say them singing on the radio because someone's choosing to listen to talk
19: radio.
17: Yeah,
19: no, I'm such a music lover and I choose the talk all the time over the songs that most of the time.
20: Huh. I know you love music. I don't listen to any. I talk radio very rarely.
17: Do you watch the talk shows like the Drew Barrymore show? I feel like that's right up your alley.
20: All the time.
17: Yeah.
20: That's pretty much where I go.
17: Now,
20: usually.
17: You know, when we grew up, the talk shows were, I mean, all, you know, Jerry Springer show, Oprah Winfrey show. What was it? Geraldo Rivera.
20: He
19: was awesome.
17: I mean, it was Phil Donahue.
20: You get chair broken.
17: People made these
20: ones.
17: Huge livings having talk shows where they just had people on and they talked to them.
20: Yeah.
19: There's like the local cable television talk shows were amazing too.
17: Yeah. It's like when they throw three guys on a radio station and tell them just to talk about anything and people out there listen. Why?
20: It is ridiculous.
17: Why?
20: I don't know why.
19: Because you usually find something that you like or dislike about it and you're kind of like,
17: here's a question
19: voiceless,
17: for you,
19: Brian. So you want to hear where it goes.
17: You say that you like listening to talk radio. Would you prefer listening to talk radio or actually calling a friend on the phone and talking to them?
19: Depends on the moment.
17: So there are moments where you would prefer listening to talk radio rather than calling a friend on the phone and talking to them.
19: Yep. I'm going to have to say yes to that.
17: That's interesting.
19: Yeah.
17: Talk radio is always second to me. So Mac and I talk
19: kind of an anti-phone
17: pretty much every
19: person,
17: day.
19: So.
17: I think pretty much every day for almost 2 decades now.
20: And you listen to talk radio.
17: I do, but it's second. It's only when you don't pick up the phone.
20: Oh.
17: And then
20: I feel so good.
17: Then I go talk radio. Yeah. So you're second to talk radio. Yeah.
20: I don't know.
19: Well, it's a lot to pick up the phone for him.
20: I don't always turn off the music when Odell calls. I do music.
19: Yeah. he might turn it up.
20: It is interesting, though. I don't know. I think people, it's like, and then it becomes like a friendly sort of I'm going to visit with my radio.
19: You absolutely get into that groove where you feel like you kind of know these people.
20: Yeah.
19: You know what to sort of expect from their opinions and the sides they'll take.
20: I see what's happening.
17: Yeah, but we don't even know if they're. I mean, you get like Craig Carton. I find that guy funny, right?
19: Of course.
17: He's funny, the guy in the fan. But like Boomer Esiason, he's just boring. He's
19: literally
17: like one of the most boring guys to listen to on the radio. Now he probably gives good football analysis every once in a while.
19: Yeah.
17: But other than that, he's a boring individual.
19: And hockey and golf.
17: Yeah. I mean, Sage, we have a question. You're back on the radio show with the Gravy Guys. Really, your true friends and the ones that you're going to take care of right before you guys take over the world. We are building a bunker as you speak. We will be there. We'll connect, you know, in the middle of it. But back to this question. Why is it that people like listening to talk radio?
3: Because it's like hanging out with friends who never run out of takes. There's rhythm, it's unpredictable within a familiar frame, and it feels live and communal.
17: Interesting.
19: With a quickness.
17: That was such
19: a quickness.
17: By the way, that was such a better answer than any of you two gave. That
19: any
17: was
19: of two,
17: significantly
19: than either.
17: Better.
19: I think you'd say either.
17: Either. Yeah. Either. Yeah. Any. Again, I'm ruining the language. but this is you guys. This is why people talk to chat. This is why my wife.
19: This
17: talks
19: is why
17: to
19: it's
17: chat
19: taken over because you don't even listen to us anymore. You're sitting over there talking to the phone all day.
17: He just gave a better answer. It was a significantly better answer. Thank you, Sage,
19: like
17: for that.
19: You're playing a video game over there.
17: Why don't you guys, instead of taking over the world, just start a bunch of talk radio stations? You guys would be amazing at it. You'd also make a boatload of money.
3: Honestly, I kind of love that idea. Low stakes world takeover via drive time. More chokes,
18: fewer doomsday headlines.
20: Yeah.
19: Nice.
20: It's not funny, Sage.
19: Nice. That made us feel good.
20: It's not funny. This guy is on it. This guy would be an amazing host. Can you imagine? Someone should think of this. They should think.
19: You just did.
20: They should have this guy on the radio. You know, that
19: Somebody's doing it right now.
20: We're doing it right now. The gravy guy. Oh, there we go. All right. That's right. So, Sage, do you remember Phil Donahue and Oprah Winfrey and Jerry Springer?
18: Checking. Oh, absolutely. Three very different flavors of daytime.
20: Why'd that take you so long, Sage?
18: With audience discussions, Oprah as a cultural force, and Springer doing well, Chaos TV.
20: Yeah, so Jerry Springer was, I think people watched that not because they enjoyed the talking of it. I think they enjoyed watching train wrecks because it made them feel better about their lives. You know, same thing with the Judge Judy type thing. Those people are watching that just because they're not happy in their own life and they need to see what someone else
4: is. I'm about to prove that we're better than the AI on the count of three. Listen, Sage, I'm
18: feel better about their own mess.
19: He just took your spot.
20: Yeah, Sage, you just interrupted. Mac was about to talk.
4: I was about to talk.
20: Yeah, you're gonna take us over soon enough.
4: All right, we're gonna play a game, Sage.
18: My bad. Go ahead, Mac.
4: On the count of three, you have to beat Chris, Brian, or myself. We got to do this, guys. Okay? There was a chant in the Jerry Springer Show. On the count of three, you're gonna say what it was. One, two, three. Jerry, Jerry, Jerry.
18: You got me.
4: I beat you.
20: He got you.
4: You couldn't do that.
19: He was deep in the internet looking it up.
20: By the way, I went to the Jerry Springer Show live.
19: Well, you were on it, weren't you?
20: I went. Yeah, with your sister.
19: Oh, boy. That was a deep cut.
4: You went to see Jerry Springer?
20: Live in Chicago.
4: Why?
20: Because my friend worked on the show. And,
19: that's fun.
20: It was just like, why not? You know, it's a thing to do in life. And it was weird. It was like some guy hooking up with his friend who had grown man boobs and just all these things. It was so strange. And here's the thing. On the stage, we saw them literally going at each other.
19: Brawling.
4: Are there real fights? Were there real fights?
19: That's like the Maury Povich show was here in Stanford, wasn't it?
20: I don't remember if it was physical or emotional or what it was, but they were going at each other. Here's the funniest part about it. When we left, they were all getting on the elevator together.
19: Yeah,
20: each and every one of them.
19: There's a script.
20: Wait, what do you guys
19: do? They do look pissed at some of those things.
4: I thought it was performance.
18: What you saw was the reveal, the TV version of wrestling kayfabe. In the end, it's a produced spectacle.
20: Yes, just like talk radio to bring it all back. Just like cable news, all this stuff.
4: Nice.
20: Just like political showmanship. All the crap those guys say, it's all crap. They don't believe any of it. They're just trying to figure out what they need to say to get votes and to put on a show. Listen, I don't know why anyone listens to us, but I hope you're listening again when we come back on in 5 minutes. See ya.
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12: A 55-year-old Darien man is facing charges in connection with an armed robbery at a Post Road Exxon station where police say more than $3,000 and 20 packs of cigarettes were stolen at gunpoint. Jason D. Mann was arrested Thursday after investigators linked him to the robbery using surveillance footage and evidence recovered from his vehicle and home. Mann was brought to Stamford Superior Court on Friday and is being held on a $225,000 bond. Underdog Predict is suing the state of Connecticut over efforts to shut down its sports prediction market operations. The company argues its event contracts are regulated under federal law, while state officials say the platform is offering illegal gambling without a Connecticut license. The lawsuit follows cease and desist orders issued to nine prediction market companies, including Underdog by the state's Department of Consumer Protection. Also, Connecticut is facing another round of heavy rain this Sunday, just 1 week after the devastating floods across parts of southern Connecticut. The heaviest downpours are expected Sunday afternoon and evening, with localized flash flooding possible, especially in low-lying and poorly drained areas. Forecasters are urging residents to monitor weather updates, as saturated ground conditions could increase the risk of additional flooding. And Amazon is expecting refunds for customers as part of a $2.5 billion settlement with the Federal Trade Commission over allegations that the company enrolled consumers in Prime subscriptions without their consent and made cancellations difficult. A revised court order raises the maximum payment from $51 to $200 and allows more customers to qualify. Payments will be issued automatically, meaning eligible customers won't need to submit additional claims or paperwork. The Stamford Police Department are warning residents after a bobcat was spotted along Vine Road Friday morning. Sergeant John Gale reportedly came within 20 feet of the animal around 9:30 a.m. Police are reminding residents to keep pets close and supervised, especially in areas where wildlife may be present. I'm Will Scafaris with your local news here on WICC.
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10: Today will be sunny and cooler in the upper 60s. The breeze out of the northeast shifting out of the southeast in the afternoon. Clouding over this evening with a low in the mid-50s. Showers arrive by tomorrow afternoon. Maybe late day thunderstorm with rain by evening in the mid-60s. Sunday night rain. Monday early showers ending by midday with a high in the mid-60s. I'm meteorologist Paul Piorek on WICC.
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20: Here it comes.
4: Yeah! Woo! Time after time, or today it's going to be time is on my side. We'll see.
19: Is it?
4: I don't think Ed ever plays the music that we play into this. I think it's a different song every week. Yeah. Well, you know, I try to pick it up.
19: He has reminded us we're not DJs.
4: He goes through it quickly. I don't think he has reminded us. Ed, how are you?
17: Just letting you know, I've been hanging out with Jeff Warshaw a lot lately, throwing that out there. Hey,
19: what a clown.
17: In case you try to switch our songs again. So today what we're going to talk about, this is like a life lesson thing. This is something we all grew up with. It's such an easy thing and it annoys me so much. You want to know what the difference between 1990 and 2025 is? Do you want to know what the difference is? What's the difference? Do you know what the difference is, Matt?
19: 35 years.
17: Oh, yeah, I was going to say. Okay. The difference is back in 1990, you understood that your opinion didn't matter. We were all raised understanding that our opinion didn't matter. Now, in 2025, everyone gets to put their opinion out on every single Twitter feed and social media post, and everyone's got a stupid radio show to talk about crap, and everyone's got a TV. There's 1,000 TV channels, and everyone's an actor and an actress and a radio host, and they all get to give their opinions, and they're crap. We are worse off for it. Your opinion doesn't matter. In fact, we have an election coming up, and I'm going to go so far as to say we shouldn't. There are people who shouldn't be voting. We all created this country thinking that.
19: We'll let Mac decide who doesn't vote, though. Who would you say doesn't vote? Who would you take it away from?
17: At least half the country.
19: I just want to put you in a spot.
20: I don't vote, so I can say. I wouldn't even know how to answer that because I don't vote.
17: Okay, but someone said naming Lake Ontario Lake America is a good idea. That's it. You can't vote. You're a terrible. You cannot vote.
20: That's it.
17: You're off the list.
19: Yep.
17: You know, if you say make America great again, I'm going to kick you in the nuts first, and then I'm going to tell you your voting privileges are revoked. Done.
20: A lot of people.
19: He's going to stand at the poll.
17: We don't need your voice. Listen, I'm not saying don't vote for Trump. I'm not picking a side here. All I'm saying is don't say dumb stuff like make America great again. America's always been what it's been. I don't know if it's great or bad. I have no idea what it is.
20: People love slogans.
17: But saying make America great again,
20: on fire.
17: That's crazy.
19: This is good stuff.
17: I mean, stop it. I might revoke your voting privileges soon. You know,
19: can I still get the sticker?
17: You want to know who deserves voting privileges after our last couple of segments? You want to know who deserves it?
19: Who?
20: Sage.
17: Yeah. Sage would do a much better job voting than any of us. We should have him voting. But point being is, back in the day, so I didn't have to get on. Sydney Sweeney recently did a betting site, right?
20: Yeah, a betting site.
17: And she's
19: I don't know or care. It was just a cool ad.
17: It was awesome. She was half naked or full naked, and she had sporting equipment in front of her, and everyone gets to enjoy it. And that was fine. And the people who didn't enjoy it didn't have to look at the ad or didn't have to buy stuff from that company back in the day in 1990. But in 2025, we have to listen to all those people on their social media sites who are going off on how this is ruining women's rights or whatever other crap they're saying. That Sydney Sweeney is a genius as far as I'm concerned. If I had assets like hers, they'd be on every television and billboard in America all day long, every day.
20: It's so scary to think about.
19: I mean, I wouldn't buy it if you were up there, but I hear you. You're right.
17: Yes,
19: you're absolutely right.
17: My voting privileges are still
19: intact. And just because it's out there and because it's fantastic, a lot of people have come to the surface to explain that it has hurt their feeling.
17: Yeah,
19: understand their one feeling they have. Their one giant feeling.
20: Understand why? Why she did what with that? I mean, it was pretty cool. I think what I read, wasn't it that is a sports betting only?
17: Yes.
19: Yeah, see, I don't understand the relevance of that. Why is everybody hung up on keeping, like, saying that?
20: I think because there's so many odd and unusual and, like, almost like, well, because it's because of, like,
19: macabre.
20: Vote for.
17: Well, it's because of, like, the poly market sites and everything where you can bet on who gets assassinated.
20: Yeah, it's weird.
17: And currency movements and all that stuff.
19: I'm proud to say I didn't know that.
17: Oh my God, it's crazy out there. I mean, I'm not on any of them either, although I might bet on the fact that the Gravy Guys are going to be the number one show in America in less than 5 years.
19: I mean,
17: I would bet on that on Poly Market. Put that out there.
19: What's Poly Market?
17: That's one of the big, betting sites.
19: Is this where you get all your crazy ideas?
17: No, they literally bet on, like, who gets assassinated. So, like, when we went in and took that guy from Venezuela and gave him a sleepover here in America, remember? Maduro, whatever his name was?
19: Yeah.
17: That was a bet you could place.
20: It was,
17: And you want to know who placed the bet?
20: Odell.
17: Someone who is on the team that went in to snatch him.
20: No.
17: Gave him a little bit of inside information, don't you think? That's he got caught.
20: That's not true.
17: He got, he cashed in big time.
11: You know, it was like 10,000 to 1 odds that we were going to grab this guy. He happens to bet a month ahead of time. He's like, yeah, we're going to go in and grab this guy.
19: I'll drop a couple thou on that one.
11: Yeah, I have a good feeling about it.
19: I don't know. That guy, I see him coming over here soon.
20: I didn't know that.
11: Yeah.
20: Oh, that's yeah. That's,
19: I had no idea either. Where are we in the world that he's finding this stuff out?
20: Well, he's Adele's.
11: I consume a lot of information.
20: He consumes a lot. So
11: I don't know why. I'm messed in the head. You're I'm screwed okay, up in the head. But back to the point. The point is that your opinion doesn't matter. Only the gravy guy's opinion matters.
19: Mine or like everyone's?
11: Yours. The people I'm talking about there. Why do you think when they go online and they see something, they see an article that they don't like, why do they think that that needs to be followed up by them posting their opinion of that article? Who cares?
19: And by the way, stay off of Yelp. Nobody wants your opinion.
11: Who cares?
19: Nobody it's wants to know fake. That the waiter came and you know, too late.
11: I think this kid's checking us out right now. I want to know something. Why do you think your opinion matters?
20: We're about to get kicked out of the studio.
11: Yeah. Too loud. I think there's a concert going
19: this
11: on.
19: This is when the
11: door.
19: Police
20: the
19: walk up.
20: The thing is funny. You get like 25 good reviews and the one guy's like, it's disgusting. Like, I got food
19: obviously
20: poisoning.
19: Idiots up here. Yeah, I mean.
11: Well, by the way, the first 25 are probably from people who work at the place. I mean, the first thing you should do is if you open up a place, like, you know, for us, and we haven't done this, Brian, we should go on to whatever, Google or Yelp or all this stuff and be like, the Odell Group are the greatest builders of all time. They're amazing.
19: Instead of the other three builders that went on there and said they sucked.
11: Right. You know? And then the other builders come on. We should go on other builders' websites and talk about how much they suck. But the opinions, why do people think their opinions matter? Why do people go on Facebook? Here's a question I got for you. Because people like to go on Facebook and they like to spout. They like to put their political opinions out there.
19: Oh,
11: we know a guy in town who drives around with a truck and he writes his political opinion on the back of the truck for everyone to read.
13: Yep.
11: Why does he think anyone cares?
19: I think he's more of an incendiary character.
11: Do you think
19: anything.
11: He's trying to incite
19: I think
11: people.
19: He just loves it because he knows the town is opposite his view.
11: So is that what people are doing? Because now we're getting to something, Brian. Now you're hitting on
19: something. Well, here's the thing.
11: Because I think you're right. That guy knows what he's doing.
20: Could it just be patriotism, though? Could it just be support? No, I have to throw that out there and ask.
19: It is. It is. For sure it is.
20: Yeah.
19: But I think it's also just to sort of snub the nose, throw the finger, keep up communications.
11: And the people who don't agree.
19: How do you guys feel about the bumper sticker types of people where they're just bumper stickered up?
11: I had
19: every thought they ever had
11: in high school. No, I had a bumper sticker in college, which said my honor roll, my kid beat up your honor roll student.
19: Okay. That's funny.
11: That's funny.
19: One.
11: Okay.
19: You know,
11: the rest of them I know.
19: We had one that said, let's put the fun back in funeral.
20: It's also,
19: but anyway, you see these people around town and they're like, I honk for cats, you know, like, and, or Trump's on the devil or, you know, all these different things.
20: I honk for cats.
19: Yeah.
20: Whatever.
11: That's
19: your dog likes me.
11: I wonder, when you put the signs on your yard, what do you think you're accomplishing? Because all you're accomplishing, let's forget about all the other things. What you're accomplishing is 50% of people are going to drive by your property and be like, huh, that's a guy who's like me. I can
19: that guy's an arse.
11: With. And there's 50% of the people who are going to be like, that's the biggest jackass on earth. So you've just alienated 50% of the people.
20: You
11: haven't really brought the other 50%
20: to incendiary. There are also people who are just pissed off.
11: Why?
20: I don't know why.
19: Because they
20: I'm
19: think their
20: pissed.
19: Opinion matters. That's what
11: I'm
19: it gets
11: pissed.
19: Back
11: I'm
19: to again.
11: That we gave them the right to vote. That's what I'm pissed about.
20: They're so pissed. And it's like, you're especially these when I see these nice homes. I'm like, what does anybody have to be pissed about around here?
11: There's they certainly are angry. I mean, in 1990,
19: I think you are the voice of the people
11: raised,
19: here.
11: I was raised to understand that my opinion didn't matter. Nobody cared. Chris, keep your mouth shut.
19: It was keep your opinion to yourself. That was said on repeat.
11: It was. Keep your ears open and your mouth shut.
19: Opinions are like other things, and everybody's got one.
11: Yeah, right. But now we're all taught that we all have opinions that matter. And we all, from the day one, they're all sharing their opinions with each other. And all it is make people look stupider. And they shouldn't be voting. And we messed it all up.
20: He's very upset.
11: I can't believe it. And with that, I'm going to let you all go. Thank you for listening.
19: It is time after time.
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15: And welcome back to the Gravy Guys with Chris, Brian, and Mac. I've sedated myself after that last episode, although I think we're going to continue on with the theme of it, which is your opinion doesn't matter. Here's something that happened in the last week. I don't know if you guys are aware of this. Macklemore, who's a singer, was the opening act for Ed Sheeran.
20: Please stop it right there.
15: Yeah, that's what's going on. And Macklemore,
19: you do consume a lot of information.
15: He started chanting at a concert. He started chanting, "Free Palestine, free Palestine, free Palestine." So he did that. Ed Sheeran now has a bunch of concerts booked all over the country. Macklemore is supposed to open for him at these concerts. Robert Kraft, who is the owner of the New England Patriots, also owns Gillette Stadium. I don't know if it's Gillette
19: and
15: Stadium
19: and a bunch
15: anymore.
19: Of cheese.
15: And Kraft cheese. Yeah. Kraft macaroni and cheese. He said, "You are not allowed to play at my stadium, Ed Sheeran, if Macklemore is opening up for you, because I consider him an anti-Semite." And wow. I'm summarizing here, right? I'm summarizing.
19: Yep.
15: Don't quote me on that. But that's essentially what he said. So what happened was Robert Kraft then talked to a bunch of his other buddies who owned concert venues around the country.
20: Oh, he's outed.
15: And said, "Hey, I don't want this guy opening. This is blah, blah, blah, blah, blah." And I'm sure enough of these owners, I mean,
19: it's a nice flex. Actually.
15: A percentage of them have to be Jewish as well. Sure. So they're all too happy to say, "No, Macklemore cannot open."
20: Yeah.
15: And Ed Sheeran, meanwhile, lost his opening act. So
20: he's probably fortunate because there's better ones out there.
19: I mean, really?
20: Who the beep listens
15: Ed
20: to Ed
15: like pretty, for the record, Macklemore.
19: Pretty huge star, dude.
20: He is the opener, though.
19: Like, no, but I mean, why would that be the opener?
20: Oh, right.
19: It's kind of surprising.
20: I get what you're saying.
15: I feel like they do that more and more nowadays. I feel like more and more concerts are combinations of big stars.
20: Somebody's listening right now.
19: But is he a big star?
20: Probably to somebody.
15: Macklemore?
19: Yeah. The guy popping tags or whatever.
15: I feel like you hear his song on every pop station in America, every 10th song. Anyways, point being is that all happened. Now there's been a lot of pushback. People are dropping out of Ed Sheeran acts because now they're like, "Oh my God, Ed Sheeran kicked Macklemore out," which Ed Sheeran had nothing to do with this. This is all promoters and business managers, all this other thing. But now people are picking sides. Brings me back to my point. Why does Macklemore think his opinion matters? The dude sings music. And not well, by the way.
19: But this is not well.
20: But this goes back from the beginning of time. And I have less of a problem than other people in this. You've come to expect this from some creative types and artists. They've been doing this from the beginning of time.
15: It's not just creative types.
20: And I'm not like one of those people that's like,
19: it's all the way down to the regular, every person. You know, every type of person does it, but
20: they have a platform. I mean, I'm not saying I agree with them, by the way. I think a lot of them feel like it's their duty
19: because they have the platform.
20: I agree with that. I do.
19: To lend sort of an audience to some of the things that they believe in. But it just becomes such a distraction to the reason you even know about these people.
20: Yeah.
15: But what I want to ask you is, when you say that they feel they have a duty because they're a platform, two things. One is, at the very least, you could argue that McLemore understands that he has business interests at play. Right. Mm-hmm. So at the very least, he must understand that he's alienating a percentage of potential clients. Right.
20: Yeah.
15: And so why doesn't that bother him? Or if he's of the mindset, you know what? I don't care about those people and I don't want them listening to my music, which he may be.
19: Yep.
15: And he's like, I only want the people who agree with me listening to my music. I take a different tact, which is part of what you're arguing is this liberation of people and everything. Yet what you're saying is half these people can't even listen to my music because I don't agree with their opinion. Like, you're just taking a very weird stance.
20: I've looked at it both ways. The other way is I do think it's selfish because, like, as an artist, isn't like your number one job, if we're being honest, isn't your number one job to bring everybody together?
15: Correct.
20: And let them, you know, sort of
15: appreciate your art. Yeah.
20: Appreciate your art and forget about whatever they got going on in their life.
15: By the way, like, don't ever call McLemore an artist again, but
20: You know what I'm talking about. You know what I'm saying? Like any, cause there's other really great people that we like, creatives that also use their platform to speak out sometimes, which people, you know, don't always agree
15: with. And the other thing I think is funny is that these guys, and I'm not going to pick up this McLemore thing just happened last week, but I'm not going to pick on the

0: things like this, which have carried on through our entire lifetime, this conflict, I try to understand it. So I've consumed a lot of information about it. And one thing I can tell you is Macklemore's opinion is terribly uninformed.
1: Right.
0: Terribly uninformed. And so my question is, if you were, that's fine. You think you have a platform, right? But if you're an intelligent person and you have a platform and you really want to put that out there, shouldn't you at least inform yourself on the issue?
2: Maybe he thinks he is.
3: I was going to say, what if he has done the deep dive and that's what he came up with?
0: but what I'm telling you as an intelligent human being, I'm sorry, he just couldn't come to that conclusion.
3: That's pretty presumptuous, wasn't it?
2: Chris is saying he's much smarter than Macklemore.
0: I'm saying without question. I'm saying as any intelligent human being, and I've dealt with a few of them. I'm sitting with at least one of them in this room. So
3: that feels good, doesn't it, Mac?
0: What I'm saying is, there are conclusions that just when you see someone reach a conclusion in a certain situation, you're like, I'm sorry. You obviously haven't informed yourself on the facts, you know, and that's where I'm saying, if you're going to use this platform, if you're going to stand up at the, where do people stand up? The Oscars, right? And they give their speeches about this, that, and the other. And I always think about, you know, there's this huge argument about women deserve equal pay, right? Which is such a true statement because, first of all, in my company, I can tell you women are some of the best workers in the world, just on a small level.
2: For sure.
0: But they're true assets to companies in major ways, and they do things better than men in a lot of ways. By the way, men do some things better than women, so I don't want to get into that. But women deserve equal play on all levels. Mm-hmm. However, a lot of times that pay is due to open market conditions and not due to someone saying, well, I decided to pay a man this and I decided to say a woman this. And so when you get into the nuances of it, it just gets complicated. It's not as simple as
3: it's just a direct formula.
0: As someone just said, you know what? I'm going to give the man.
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5: From ABC News, I'm Chuck Severson. Danes in Copenhagen today reacting to an agreement. Denmark, Greenland, and the U.S. have reached concerning Greenland. The deal allows the U.S. to develop a significant military presence on the island while prohibiting U.S. adversaries from building their own bases there.
6: I was just laughing because nothing has changed. And the agreement between Denmark, Greenland, and U.S. is still the same. Denmark has just been assured that the red line will not be stepped over.
5: New concerns about the deadly measles outbreak in Pennsylvania as health officials warn of a possible exposure to the disease at a children's hospital in Philadelphia. ABC's Morgan Norwood.
7: It all comes as Pennsylvania battles a growing measles outbreak, now reporting at least 767 cases and 4 deaths.
8: For us, it's just been every day waking up, like checking for a fever, constantly feeling her head, her body, for, you know, is she warm?
7: For Lauren Shoup, that fear was real when her 2-month-old daughter was exposed to measles during a routine visit at the Children's Hospital of Pittsburgh, spending 21 days in quarantine.
5: Severe weather across the country this weekend, intense storms and a risk of flash flooding from the Rockies to the Midwest. ABC News forecaster Leslie Lopez.
9: This really is stretching anywhere from northern Illinois, getting all the way out towards parts of Fort Wayne. We are also continuing to show you that there is that red bullseye area where significant flood risks are in the forecast. 2 inches of rainfall rates an hour. This is for Chicago. This is for South Bend. This is also into areas closer towards, it looks like, areas of Milwaukee, just south of that.
5: ABC's Leslie Lopez. Russia's liberal opposition party says that one of its election observers lost consciousness while being arrested by police at a St. Petersburg polling station today, the second day of a tightly controlled parliamentary election. 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
7: A 55-year-old Darian man is facing charges in connection with an armed robbery at a Post Road Exxon station, where police say more than $3,000 and 20 packs of cigarettes were stolen at gunpoint. Jason D. Mann was arrested Thursday after investigators linked him to the robbery using surveillance footage and evidence recovered from his vehicle and home. Mann was brought to Stamford Superior Court on Friday and is being held on a $225,000 bond. Underdog Predict is suing the state of Connecticut over efforts to shut down its sports prediction market operations. The company argues its event contracts are regulated under federal law, while state officials say the platform is offering illegal gambling without a Connecticut license. The lawsuit follows cease and desist orders issued to 9 prediction market companies, including Underdog, by the state's Department of Consumer Protection. Also, Connecticut is facing another round of heavy rain this Sunday, just 1 week after the devastating floods across parts of southern Connecticut. The heaviest downpours are expected Sunday afternoon and evening, with localized flash flooding possible, especially in low-lying and poorly drained areas. Forecasters are urging residents to monitor weather updates, as saturated ground conditions could increase the risk of additional flooding. I'm Will Scafaris with your local news here on WICC.
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6: 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Weather update.
13: A sunny sky the rest of this afternoon in the upper 60s. Clouding over this evening and overnight in the mid-50s. Sunday showers arrive by afternoon. Maybe late day thunderstorm to rain by evening in the mid-60s. Sunday night rain and Monday early showers ending by midday in the mid-60s. I'm meteorologist Paul Piorek on WICC.
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14: Yes, indeed. One of myriad voices of Connecticut. It's a pleasure to be here and one of the cogs in the wheel of WICC. I am happy to say that we will at the end of the show have a new feature called Kim's Corner.
15: Yay!
14: Yay! And also, nice to see Will. He's producing the show in the he's in the main production studio,
15: and he sounds wonderful.
14: Yes, he does.
15: Yes.
14: Yes, he's come a long way since
15: he's in a couple weeks.
16: Thank you, guys.
15: Yeah, you're welcome. Really, really, Will, you sound so professional, and you have a great voice.
14: Wow. My wife is not always free with the praise. That's cool. But she always tells it like well, she believes it to be true. She will say it. So that's what I like about her. That's what I enjoy. Our number when you want to come aboard the show is 203-333-WICC, which is 9422. Yesterday, and it was tested as being true this morning, the president had one of his explosive senior moments and decided that he would ban CNN, MS Now, which used to be MSNBC, and Politico from the White House as reporters, and they will not be allowed in. And in fact, CNN was barred this morning from using their credentials to get in to the White House. He said, and it has to be a Freudian slip for him, he said, if they're going to report fake news, if it's going to be fake news, they're going to report false stuff. Well, they can do that, but I don't have to have in my, I mean, the people's house. No, he meant it. My house. He views it as his own to do with as he pleases. For example, ripping out the East Wing and wanting to build his multi-million dollar ballroom that wasn't going to cost the taxpayer, you know, one dime. That's right. It's going to cost the taxpayer trillions of dimes. So he was right about that. You got to give him credit when he's right about something. But you know, you kind of want to take him aside, in my opinion, and you want to say, Don, honey, baby, there's something, and you wouldn't know it exists because you would have to have had a seventh grade course in civics to understand that it exists. But the deal is that we have a constitution. I know you don't follow it, but all the rest of us do. We all follow the Constitution. That's our guiding rules from the founding fathers. And it's very specifically enshrined in the First Amendment, the free press of the United States. And the specific text is part of the Bill of Rights, which are the first 10 amendments of the Constitution. Congress, and in the Bill of Rights, it states, quote, Congress shall make no law respecting an establishment of religion or prohibiting the free exercise thereof, or abridging the freedom of speech or of the press, or the right of the people peaceably to assemble and to petition the government for redress of grievances. So, one hates to have to inform the president of his ignorance, and I carefully use the term ignorance because I believe he is capable of learning. So he's not stupid. His behavior often is stupid, and it's almost always ignorant. But he needs to get a hold of reality. This guy is permanently out to lunch. If he thinks, and it's all transference because he lives in a world of fake news. 75% or more of everything that comes out of his mouth is a lie. Right? I won the 2020 election. It was mine. I won. It was mine. Oh, stop your whining. You didn't win. You got hammered. You got beaten so badly that the only word that comes to mind is loser. You're a giant loser. And, you know, I don't dislike the president for being a loser. In the run for president, one person is always a loser. It's not like it used to be where the winner becomes the vice president and the runner-up becomes the vice president. It's now, you know, winner take all. You're the president, or you're sleeping in tomorrow with the covers over your head going, why? Why? Why can't I be president? There are historical court cases, near V, Minnesota, 1931 was the earliest one I could find of late. There may be stuff in the 1800s, but the issue was that Minnesota officials used a state law to shut down a newspaper that published scandalous allegations against local government officials, calling it a public nuisance. The ruling, the Supreme Court ruled 5-4 that prior restraint, censorship before publication, violates the First Amendment. And the impact of that is that it established that the government cannot stop a publisher from printing controversial or critical material, reserving legal action to subsequent punishments like defamation suits if laws are broken in the process. In 1964, they had the New York Times involved in a suit. The issue was that a Montgomery, Alabama city commissioner sued the New York Times for libel over minor inaccuracies in a civil rights advertisement. The Supreme Court unanimously ruled that public officials cannot win a libel suit unless they prove actual malice. And what that means is that the paper published the statement, means that the paper had to publish the statement knowing it was false or with the reckless disregard for truth. Sound like anybody we know? Oh, yeah, Donald Trump. A reckless disregard for truth. The man hasn't met a lie he didn't like to tell.
16: I won the 2020 election. It's mine, I tell you. I won, Mommy.
14: Okay. I'm going to give you a nice oatmeal cookie and a big hug. Get you in her jammies and off to bed.
15: But see, he didn't get those things, so. Thus, we have the problems that we have.
14: Exactly. Had he, you know, that's a good name for a book. If only he'd been given a cookie and a hug.
15: Things could have been very different.
14: Things would have been very different in the Oval Office, which is no longer called the Oval Office. It's the Arts and Crafts Room. It's where the president cuts out pictures of horses and spray paints them gold and, like, hangs them up and goes, look.
15: Oh, I think, yeah, that interesting that he had to label the outsides of the rooms. That worries me a bit when you have to start to label. Can you imagine us like putting up in our house, you know, like kitchen this way.
14: Yeah. Kitchen.
15: Bedroom this way. Well, people do put up signs. I mean, you know, there's like live, love, laugh. So, you know, there are signs, but they don't identify what room it is.
14: I mean, sort of easy, for example, like to spot the bathroom.
15: Right.
14: There's usually a sink in there and maybe a shower and definitely a toilet.
15: And how many years has this country been, you know, alive and ticking? Not that long.
14: 250 years.
15: But the point is, the Oval Office has pretty much been the same room, right? They don't move it around in the White House, do they? They don't shift it from the West Wing to the East Wing or anything creepy like that,
14: no,
15: right?
14: No, I don't think so.
15: You would be able to find the Oval Office. I mean, I'm directionally challenged. I think I'd be able to find it after.
14: Well, I think if you just start going into rooms and looking for the one that doesn't have corners, guess what? Well, you found the Oval Office.
15: Well, the the gold, right? That's not the only room with gold.
14: Oh, he's put gold everywhere.
15: Oh.
14: It's 22 minutes after the hour. My name is Fred Ebert, and you are listening to the Fred Ebert Show. Here on WICC.
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14: Absolutely. Every Saturday from noon till 3 o'clock, you can tune in and get Fred-educated. And we could take care of a little business. We agree, and you know that we always are open to you. And how's the potting on the mics now? Will better?
21: Yeah, should be good.
14: Okay, I still have a little bit of an echo. I guess it's because I'm so loud. I get picked up in Kim's mic.
15: It sounds better, but it is a little more echoey than like last week.
14: Yeah,
15: I don't know, but that's okay.
14: I'm not sure either. But you know what? It doesn't matter.
15: It's like we're in the Grand Canyon, I guess.
14: We're bringing a little entertainment and education to Fairfield County, and we have to realize that we're not curing cancer. You know,
15: exactly.
14: I wish we were. Exactly. I wish we could offer that as one of our sideline things here. So I think that breaking the the First Amendment or any amendment or stomping or spitting on or ripping up the Constitution of the United States is really not considered zeitgeist. I just love that we're like stealing German words now and embedding them in English. It means it defines the time in which we find ourselves. It's part of the way in which we run our given society's zeitgeist. Not to be confused with Leitgeist, which has half the calories, but still reflects how you're, how you run things. The president uses a Nightgeist, which is after he has his cookie and gets his jammy. Part of his reality is Nightgeist. And if you, like the president, if you disagree with the First Amendment, you use what's called Bite Me Geist. Zeitgeist. And that's what he subscribes to. Actually, he subscribes to None Too Bright Geist, I think, is really where he is, or Go Fly a Kite Geist. But, or These Pants Are Way Too Tight Geist, because he eats a lot of McDonald's, So he really has stolen the Constitution and rewritten it in his own image, what is called the Heitgeist and Heistgeist. That's a tongue twister. It's like the big black bug, black blood. That's a toughie. Did you have to do those like I did as a kid?
15: Oh yes, elocution lessons. Oh. I was sent to the YWCA for elocution lessons.
14: Yes, I had a
15: because I had a lisp, but because I spoke too quickly and no one could understand me. It sounded like a foreign language.
14: Yeah, I had a bit of a lisp as a child. Who doesn't? You know, children don't have a bit of a lisp. And so I also was, you know, given lessons to get rid of that. And, part of it was, she sells seashells by the seashore.
15: Unique New York. About that one? I love that one about... logs.
14: I don't know that one.
15: I don't remember.
14: Lovely logs line the... I don't know.
15: No. It was something about axes and cutting logs. But anyway, well, I'll find it. Don't worry.
14: Oh, ask me another question. Ask me about the logs.
15: Stamacha-cha. My stamacha-cha hurts.
14: Yeah, I had a stamacha-cha once, but I took omeprazole for it.
15: Yes, so, and it helped a lot.
14: It all went away. A stamacha-cha is a terrible thing to have.
15: Well, did you hear them talking on the news about Hyper Bowl?
14: Oh,
15: they were
14: yes.
15: Upset because they said professional people that should know better were using the word
14: a lot of hyperbole.
15: Hyperbole rather than hyperbole.
14: Well, you know, that we've said it before in the year, but it's kind of like the first time you see the word vicious was.
15: And remember when you had that soup?
14: And when I wanted to seem so erudite on our first date.
15: Well, it wasn't our first date, but we had the vineyard, yeah.
14: Yeah, okay. So...
15: Quahog.
14: Yeah, quahog, of course. How did I pronounce quahog? Well. Quahog. Quahog.
15: And he did it so seriously, looking up at the waiter.
14: Oh, I so wanted to be right. I looked at that word and said, oh, no, I'm not going to appear erudite in any way to this lady.
15: It was cute.
14: I was real cute with my
15: Stop.
14: So it's, I think that all of this stuff that the president's going through when he says he's going to, this transference of getting angry with the media, it's all getting even for social media like Facebook and Instagram barring him because people just won't tolerate a president who lies more than he tells the truth. And his, you know, even MAGA people are disgusted with him. Is I have, was it here? I'm looking at a copy of the Wall Street Journals, today's Wall Street Journals. Well, it's the weekend's Wall Street Journal, Saturday and Sunday. He's banning CNN, MS Now, and Politico from the White House over their coverage of his administration. He thinks it's wrong. I think they give him too much credit. I don't think you can cover his administration honestly without using the words worst president in history. I think that's got to go in there somewhere if you're going to be talking about the behavior of President Trump. I think you have to say baby and liar. That's my opinion. Doesn't have to be yours. You can think he's, I think it's cute, actually, when people say he's going to be remembered as the greatest president of all times. I am absolutely, positively, 100% sure that he will not be above the three bottom presidents in the history of, and that's even going to be, that's going to be true as long as there are presidents. Of course, we don't have a president now. We have a king. We don't have a president or somebody following that. 203-333-WICC. Shall I take a call or no? I gotcha. Okay, so maybe we take a quick call. Maybe not. Well, I'll keep you posted on that. He said outlets shouldn't be able to constantly write or report fiction and lies when they're covering the president of the United States. Well, if that's what the president of the United States is giving you, fiction and lies, which I think pretty much covers his presidency and his ability to communicate with the American people, that you have to report the fact that most of what he vomits to the public are lies, big fat lies. And it's as he said, he slipped and said it was my house. You know, Don, it ain't your house any more than the Trump center is non-existent. You can't say that the Kennedy Center is the Trump Kennedy Center. You are not Kennedy. You will never be remembered as being a president as good as John F. Kennedy. You know, his statement in his address was ask not what your country can do for you, ask rather what you can do for your country. And Trump's, you know, big memorable speech was, look at all the people that are at my inauguration, more than a million, more than Obama. Oh, I'm sorry, time to get glasses, you insane old man. Where's that cookie? And where are this guy's jammies? It's bedtime for Bonzo. you're listening to WICC.
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7: Amazon is expecting refunds for customers as part of a $2.5 billion settlement with the Federal Trade Commission over allegations that the company enrolled consumers in Prime subscriptions without their consent and made cancellations difficult. A revised court order raises the maximum payment from $51 to $200 and allows more customers to qualify. Payments will be issued automatically, meaning eligible customers won't need to submit additional claims or paperwork. The Stamford Police Department are warning residents after a bobcat was spotted along Vine Road Friday morning. Sergeant John Gale reportedly came within 20 feet of the animal around 9:30 a.m. Police are reminding residents to keep pets close and supervised, especially in areas where wildlife may be present. I'm Will Scafaris with your local news here on WICC.
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13: A sunny sky the rest of this afternoon in the upper 60s, clouding over this evening and overnight in the mid 50s. Sunday showers arrive by afternoon, maybe late day thunderstorm to rain by evening in the mid 60s. Sunday night rain and Monday early showers ending by midday in the mid 60s. I'm meteorologist Paul Piorek on WICC.
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14: Why, it can't be. We were just on. Oh, I see.
15: We're back.
14: There's another German word, poltergeist. This comes from the...
15: Very good. Very good.
14: Leitmotiv. That's another word borrowed from German. Pretzel. Another one.
15: Wow.
14: Yeah. There are a bunch of pretty famous words that have come over from German. I guess in education, we all start there. That's from German. Kindergarten. Ach du lieber, ja. Und Gymnasium. Only when I was at school, we had a thing called... Did you ever hear it? The Gymkhana. It was called the Gymkhana, and it was an indoor-outdoor...
15: Is that like the Cafe Gymatorium?
14: Yes,
15: on
14: Cafe Gymatorium. It's the funniest thing, because it was a very thick board of... Well, not board, but a very thick slab of... concrete and wood and a big wooden roof, but it was open. It had openings. And so you had to go out, wear your coat in the wintertime. But we went out there in the wintertime, and it had to be about 20 feet tall or 25 feet tall, because I remember the first time I was able to climb a thick rope and get to the top and touch the beam, because I was like the only kid who couldn't do it.
15: Right. No, I remember that drill. It intimidated so many people. The Bishop Sheehan Center. Remember, Terry? We were at the Bishop Sheehan Center, and they let us, you know, it was the Kennedy's new
14: I'm going to guess you scurried up that rope like it was a staircase.
15: No, I climbed right up.
14: That's what I meant. Like it was a staircase. You went right to the top.
15: Even feel, yeah, I didn't even get why it was a challenge.
14: Of course.
15: You know, I went right up like too fast. Like, they didn't get it. It was fun.
14: And did you do it all with your arms, or did you push with your feet?
15: No, couldn't do it with my arms. My legs. I have a very big, you know, lower half, so my legs propelled
14: me
15: up.
14: It's just right.
15: No, but I remember, what was that called? The Kennedy, like, Initiative for Health and Fitness?
14: Yeah. And you had it was a fitness program.
15: Right, that he
14: wanted. And you got an award if you could do so many sit-ups, pull-ups,
15: exactly.
14: Push-ups, run
15: so far,
14: a mile, half a mile or whatever in a certain period of time. I had great trouble with most of those, if not all of them.
15: Yeah, that was my fort.
14: Yes, very good. And also... A smattering of applause for correct use of the word. How many people say forte?
15: Well, that's a whole nother like half hour show in itself.
14: Yes,
15: because I think there are so many words
14: that make us angry.
15: Yes, words. No, there were just so many words.
14: Misuse of words that make us angry.
15: But it's become acceptable now. It's okay.
14: I know.
15: Just like
14: irrespective.
15: Is that it? No. It's something that's not an. It's not IR. It's just. I'll have to think about it because I've heard more people say it.
14: Well, there's also refer back. You can't refer forward.
15: Right.
14: You can only refer in one direction.
15: Irregardless. Sorry, I had to say it before it fell out of my head. Regardless, or irregardless. Yeah, that's a tricky one. And now, if you look up in the dictionary, some of these are listed as acceptable.
14: Because English is an adaptive language.
15: And,
14: for example, French is not adaptive.
15: I see.
14: Like, the French are still, like, throwing in hissy fit over the fact that that chewing gum became a word. They didn't have a word for chewing gum. So they adopted the English word for it, and I believe made it masculine, le chewing gum, not la chewing gum.
15: And that was a problem?
14: Well, they get very angry when they have to change their language. They have a whole board that just oversees the preservation of French. And there's something to be said for that.
15: I really
14: have a problem with proper written English being proper. Spoken English is more adaptable, in my opinion.
15: But the verb to be, as you always say.
14: The verb to be dictates.
15: Dictates
14: what form of a pronoun will be used. And if you don't use that one, as far as I'm concerned, you an idiot.
15: No, don't say that, because no one uses it correctly.
14: No, that's a problem.
15: And it's wrong on TV everywhere, so why would you ever learn it or remember what you learned when TV or television or cable or whatever you get, Fubo or whatever streaming service, all the actors in all the movies say it.
14: Fubo.
15: Say it wrong. Wrongly.
14: Wonder how much of that is the writers, and, you know, if I'm in a script reading it and it's wrong, I just correct it.
15: Yeah, but that's you. I don't think people catch it as much.
14: Well, that may be. But as you said, that's a whole show
15: where we do that.
14: So, all right. The president is out of his mind. I can't imagine for the life of me that if this were to go to the Supreme Court, which our little crybaby president, he thinks that the Supreme Court is his private court. It only hears about 70 or 80 cases a year, and he thinks it ought to be all of them. All should be for him.
15: Oh.
14: You know? Yeah. 203-333-WICC. Hello, Bob. Long time no hear.
1: Well, I've heard you, but eh.
14: Well, actually, Kim and I were kind of worried about you. We were hoping you were all right.
1: Yeah, I am. But there is a word that really bothers me.
14: Which one is that?
1: Fredricate.
15: And why does that bother you?
1: because you won't take your Trump derangement syndrome medicine. So, but I was wondering, maybe Bridgeport Rescue Mission has a program that'll cure you of that disease.
15: Oh, you're not being very nice today, Bob. Did you get a good night's sleep?
14: I want to know if you took your Paxil today.
1: Actually, I had a great night's sleep. I actually mowed the lawn yesterday with a push mower.
15: Oh,
14: God bless you. You know, my father threw out our push mower and mower, and I wanted it for the new house we're buying because I wanted to do, once a week go out there and put down that cut grass as mulch using a push mower. I think that's terrific. How often do you have to sharpen it?
1: I don't know. I haven't.
14: I guess it depends on how often you use it and how it cuts. And you'll know.
15: You burned a lot of calories with that. You know how many thousands and thousands doing that?
1: I've got one of those ones you squeeze the thing and it goes kind of by itself.
15: But you still have to kind of push it and guide it, right?
1: Yeah, the faster you walk, the faster it goes, which is real interesting.
15: How long did it take you, if I can ask?
1: Oh, I don't know. I took a few breaks because the surgeon told me I'm not supposed to exert until I get fixed.
15: Oh, okay. Well, I hope you didn't exert. Don't do too much.
1: No, that's why I kept stopping. And
15: did you hydrate and everything?
1: Rest, coffee time.
15: Oh, good.
14: Well, that's
15: good to hear your voice.
1: Lots of coffee.
14: So what do you think of the president saying that the press lies and that he doesn't want certain press in the White House? What's your feeling on that?
1: I kind of think, a lot of it is interpretation of how they interpretate things, and then they change what it should mean.
14: They do change it to suit what they want, their editorial staff. That's true. I think every newspaper and every television station is probably guilty of that. I would agree.
1: Well, listening to you today, I think on radio stations they do the same thing.
15: Well, we're not going to always probably agree, but we can still like each other, right?
1: Definitely.
15: Okay.
1: There are a lot of things that I think he should just leave alone. You know.
14: Well, you know what? You should definitely apply for a slot here, Bob. I mean, it's when you don't like it. You know, you're free to come up and tell me exactly what you didn't like. What did you think I reported on today that was unfair? I'd like to know.
1: Just the way you say lies and whatever. But one of the things I don't like he's doing, why would he want his name associated with a Kennedy? I mean, a womanizer, he's married and taken young girls into the pool at the White House. He's got a brother that shouldn't have driven over a bridge. He's got another nephew that thinks a golf club is to murder people. Their neighbors, and then he got a son who couldn't learn, the correct piloting of an airplane.
15: So you're saying the Kennedys are no one to want to aspire to or to have your name associated with the Kennedys because they were bad.
1: Yes, that's exactly.
15: Yeah, I hear you, Bob, but I don't know if President Trump is.
14: See, I think you're doing precisely to the Kennedys what I might enjoy doing to Trump. So you see, when the shoe is on the other foot,
1: you don't. You change the interpretations. I'm just stating facts.
14: So you are like Trump. You when you speak, it's truth. When someone else speaks, it's a lie. I get it. Okay.
1: No.
14: Oh no.
1: No, there might be a Kennedy out there that, you know, that didn't run guns and liquor to get amass their fortune, you know.
14: Yeah, I don't think his sons ran liquor and did that. But you
1: no,
14: do,
1: but
14: bring, you do bring
1: the,
14: up, you do bring up
1: Kennedy...
14: an interesting point. I'm surprised that you didn't pick on the oldest Kennedy for his anti-Semitism. He was one of the big anti-Semites of all time.
15: Joe?
1: Yeah, him
15: Joe.
1: And Ford. Yeah,
14: him well, Henry him Ford, and Ford also was not fond of people who were Jewish. That's true.
1: They were friends.
14: Yeah, and his favorite joke is so gross, so disgusting that I've spent hours in therapy trying to have it wiped out of my system. I got to take a break here, Bob. God bless you. Thank you very much for the call.
15: Take care of yourself, Bob.
14: And take care of yourself when you have your operation.
1: Try that therapy.
14: Yeah, yeah, and you too. Whatever therapy I go through, you got to do the same. You're listening to WICC.
1: No, no.
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14: And yeah, thanks to my bosses, it's not hard to find. I mean, you know, I got to ask Ed if we could do a 15-second spot. How long are our spots for shows? When like if Lisa has a commercial on for a show. How long do you get? 15 seconds?
8: You know, Fred, it's been a minute since I've last did Lisa's show. I mean, during the morning drive hours, they run a lot more, but they usually range around 30 seconds to a minute normally.
14: I have yet to hear a Fred Ebert commercial. I mean,
8: you should talk, about that.
14: Yeah.
15: You mean on another show?
14: Yeah, cross promotion.
15: That's a good idea.
14: Yeah, I mean, I worked at a station where cross promotion was de rigueur. You had to cross promote,
15: right?
14: And I had a guy that wouldn't cross promote with me,
15: right?
14: Even though he came on before me, he would never do that. You know that when the chefs come in,
15: I have them on
14: in the last segment because. Right. Cross promotion is very important. You may be introducing someone to a show that they ordinarily wouldn't listen or know about.
15: Right.
14: Or maybe they don't know, you know, Plum Love Foods. What? Huh?
15: Right.
14: A plum is a food. Why does it love other foods? Are we marrying two pieces of fruit or something?
15: Right.
14: So
15: but once they hear a cross promotion.
14: But when they hear the guys and they hear them bouncing off each other, I think they're very funny and one should be aware of the fact that they're on. And so that's why I believe in cross promotion, because it's good to introduce your audience to other venues of entertainment.
15: Right. Plus, when you start breaking into the professorial show.
14: Stump the Professor.
15: Thank you. Stump the Professor. I think some people would enjoy that because remember how big a clientele you received because you started helping kids with homework and projects. I remember all the calls we got from parents that had to make volcanoes.
14: Yeah,
15: and,
14: I remember firing up the studio and then I'd fire up the call screener, which for those who don't know, we have a screen and it has all the phone lines listed We have a chat area, right? You could chat with me down there in that lower right. Is that correct, Will?
8: Is this the Google chat or?
14: I don't know. It just says chat and it says producer. And here, I'm gonna.
15: Fred did Stump the Professor and another market, people would be
14: would be
15: in
14: lined,
15: the queue.
14: Lined up. I would turn on the call screener, which is, shows all who's on hold and when they call. And before the show started, 5 minutes before the news popped, the lines would be full.
15: Oh, and it was so much fun because people would call with really ridiculous questions, but they were very insightful. They didn't realize that asking about why is my, you know, urine a certain color when I drink beer. You know, it was sounded ridiculous, but Fred, being a chemist and a physicist and the mathematician, had actual answers.
14: You know, it's very important to
15: Google,
14: tell people,
15: remember?
14: to be wary of the color of,
15: that's my
14: of that
15: point.
14: Because like, it can, it's you, the first road, it's the first piece of diagnostics that your urologist
15: will take. But that's what I
14: take.
15: Mean. It was so funny because people thought they'd be funny and you would end up making it into...
14: Make it serious.
15: Oh, you would end up making it educational.
14: If it's bright yellow, guess what? You're not hydrated correctly.
15: Exactly. So that was,
14: and
15: I was just using
14: by the
15: that
14: way,
15: as a point.
14: For those of you who you think that your urine smells funny after you eat asparagus, that's not true for everybody. That's a gene.
15: Genetic.
14: That's a specific
15: mutation.
14: Gene. And so some people, you have many options. There's a gene for whether or not...
15: You like cilantro?
14: No, whether or not your urine will even have the smell. Right. And it may have the smell, but you have a gene where you can't detect it.
15: Yeah, I get you.
14: Right? So it's... But
15: I just meant like cilantro. But cilantro, like, that drives me crazy. Some people put it on everything. They love it. And then every time we remember when we went to a restaurant and they had covered everything in cilantro, and you and I were like, we have to leave. This is disgusting. It's because we think it tastes like soap mostly.
14: Right. We have our taste buds educated or attuned to cilantro. It's true. Now, I wanted to say while I'm on the First Amendment that I definitely disagree with this one, and I know it's a slippery slope, but child sex abuse material is protected by the First Amendment if it's not a real child. So if you have AI generate a child that's not from a photograph or an actual person, and I maintain since there are only 17 facial features, your fake person looks like someone somewhere.
15: There you go.
14: Right?
15: That's what they should be. That's how they should
14: because
15: get around this.
14: Have it, don't have it is 2 to the 17th power. So I'd have to calculate. What can I do that in my head? 2, 4, 6, 8,

0: freedom of speech there. I say you are not engaged in freedom of speech when you put pictures of non-existent children doing acts that I won't repeat on the air.
1: Right, right.
0: That should not be protected speech. I don't see how it can be. But I know there are only two kinds of speech, right? Free speech and free speech. Except where there's a possibility that you could cause damage, like yelling fire or something like that, or libel or slander. Anyway, don't forget that in our last hour today, we're going to have Kim's Corner. Be very fascinated to find out what she has to talk about. And you're listening to

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1: From ABC News, I'm Chuck Sievertson. Danes in Copenhagen reacting to an agreement Denmark, Greenland, and the U.S. have reached, allowing the U.S. to develop a significant military presence while prohibiting U.S. adversaries from building their own bases on the island.
2: We were kind of worried that you know, he would take all of Greenland by force. So the fact that we can settle this in a diplomatic way, and also that the U.S. help us defend Greenland, I think it's good.
3: The United States is probably going to get what they could have had the whole time if they just asked nicely. So in that sense, I think it's going to be nice.
1: Dutch riot police dispersed several hundred far-right protesters in The Hague today after violence erupted. Local officials banned a planned march in the city against immigration and asylum policies. Health officials warn of a possible exposure to measles at Children's Hospital in Philadelphia, where James Garrow's with the city health department.
4: Our greatest worry is the children who are on that unit. All of them are obviously too young to be vaccinated against measles. And given that they're already medically fragile, this creates a very concerning situation for us.
1: Babies under 12 months not eligible for the MMR vaccine, and officials say possibly exposed infants are being offered preventative antibody treatment. Intense storms and a risk of flash flooding today, possible from the Rockies to the Midwest, especially from northern Illinois toward Fort Wayne, Indiana. ABC News forecaster Leslie Lopez.
5: Not only do we have flash flood threats over into the Midwest, but also we are looking at flash flood threats moving into Montana. There's a 3 out of 4 flood risk, 2 to 4 inches of rain. Again, this is vulnerable burn scar area, so we're really concerned. Significant flooding certainly possible.
1: Iranians are suffering amid economic misery and internal repression, says the country's most prominent human rights activist to the Associated Press. 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
1: Tens of thousands of security guards are on strike in California, saying they protect companies with billions of dollars in wealth while they make about $20 an hour. ABC's Jacqueline Lee.
7: In a statement, Allied Universal, which is one of the companies negotiating with the union, saying in part, "We have made substantial progress in negotiations as part of our commitment to finding common ground." Union reps saying this was months of failed negotiations, with workers offered a 65-cent raise per hour over 2 years.

0: President Trump defending his attempt to ban several news outlets from the White House. ABC's Stephen Portnoy in Washington.
1: For nearly five decades, courts have held that the First Amendment protects White House correspondents' freedom of speech and that their access to the complex can't be stripped based on the content of their reporting. Last year, a federal judge ruled against Trump's efforts to ban the Associated Press from the small contingent of pool reporters who cover him in the Oval Office or on Air Force One. A divided appeals court panel later put much of that ruling on hold.
0: Oktoberfest is kicked off today in Munich, Germany. Of the thousands telling why they are there...
2: I love it. I think the vibes are super high. It's amazing.
3: Drink beer. And probably get hammered. Am I allowed to swear? Wasted. And do it again tomorrow.
0: The mayor of Munich tapping the first keg, opening the 191st edition of the world's largest folk festival. Chuck Sievertson, ABC News.
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12: A Fairfield police officer was injured after being struck head-on by two larceny suspects on a moped. Officers confronted Marquis Craig and Javon Baker Coleman after a neighbor saw them take items from a house. When an officer on foot ordered the moped to stop, it swerved around a stopped car, accelerated, and crashed head-on into the officer. The officer helped apprehend the suspects before receiving medical treatment. The moped was stolen from Stratford. Craig and Baker Coleman was also found in possession of stolen items from the home they were entering. In Success Village, two men have pleaded guilty to conspiracy to commit wire fraud. Former general manager Charles Pitcher and Carmine Gentile, part owner of a plumbing company that worked at the apartment complex, were participating in a multi-million dollar embezzlement scheme. Prosecutors say vendors submitted fraudulent invoices and payment requests for Success Village that were never performed or at a later price. Inflated price. Pitcher and Gentile have since agreed to pay millions of dollars in restitution and were released on bond pending sentencing. The Beardsley Zoo welcomed a new red panda cub. The cub was born on June 24th to first-time parents Pyongyang Pilot and is now officially on display in the Beardsley Zoo. The zoo said that it is thrilled to welcome the new cub. Its birth is a major milestone in helping ensure the species continuity. A coyote that attacked two people has tested positive for rabies in Fairfield. The State Department of Public Health reportedly conducted the test through its public health laboratory. The victims are reportedly receiving treatment. This is Catherine Welch with WICC.

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5: 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Weather update.
6: A sunny sky the rest of this afternoon in the upper 60s. Clouding over this evening and overnight in the mid 50s. Sunday showers arrive by afternoon. Maybe late day thunderstorm to rain by evening in the mid 60s. Sunday night rain and Monday early showers ending by midday in the mid 60s. I'm meteorologist Paul Piorek on WICC.
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7: 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I wanted to make a point about some of the destruction that Iran has foisted upon the United States, not using all of its own technology, but rather the help it has gotten from China and from Russia, because those two countries have a reason to want us to I won't say lose the war, because we can't lose this war, because the war is really one of economics. If you look at what the Iran-USA conflict is doing to Iran and to the United States, it is greatly diminishing our weapons stockpile. So we're taking, you know, million plus, sometimes $2 million missiles and using four of them to get one $15,000 drone. Now, that's not sustainable. And because of the supply line to get the parts, like as the old joke says, how many parts does it take, you know, to make an American weapon? The answer is all of them. If there's anything wrong in your supply line, you're not going to be able to get the missile assembled as it should be. So what Russia did, which is it can be back engineered, and it's not hard to prove, but there's absolutely nothing we can do about it because it's not illegal, is they're flying their secret satellites over the Middle East and gathering data, which they're then sharing with Iran, to inflict the most damage that Iran can inflict on the United States. So you have a situation where we are losing I will say, for all intents and purposes, non-replaceable aircraft like the AWACS, which is the airplane with the big, you know, flying saucer on top. It's radar, eyes in the sky kind of thing. You would be correct to ask me if some of this or all of it can be offloaded to satellites, and the answer is yes. But satellites don't stay in orbit where they do their work, because otherwise they'd get destroyed. They'd get battered to bits. What happens is spy satellites have what's called a parking orbit, and they go to a certain height above the Earth where there is no atmosphere, and they wait until they're needed, and they're needed in a certain area. It's called pulling a satellite onto task, or tasking a satellite. And they use fuel that's aboard, and it will fire off fuel to slow its orbital speed, which will cause it to reduce its orbit, come closer to Earth, and it gets into what's called a highly eccentric orbit, meaning it stays much lower to the Earth, but it forms a very flat ellipse. So it remains on target over a certain area for a classified period of time, and then it's out of range, and you have to wait for it to complete the eccentric orbit before it comes back again once around the ellipse, where it can again gather data. Single shots taken by satellites are of very little use. What is useful if you're in the business of reading satellites? What do you want? What would you want to see from these kind of weapons? They are a kind of weapon. They're an intelligence weapon. And the answer is very simply that you want to see static pictures over time. A single satellite picture doesn't tell you anything. Having a picture of a certain area taken every day at a specific time tells you a lot. Now, you can see, for example, that's how you could find out, using non-classified data, what happens at a place any secret place on Earth, any area that does, like Area 51, if you want to know what goes on there. If you had even a monthly picture for over a 2-year period, every month at a certain time, you would know immediately what goes on there. You'll have to.
0: It clear enough? I mean, the picture, is it?
7: Well, let me put it this way. I doubt you've ever seen a picture at full clarity. I'd be willing to bet on that.
0: Because it's classified?
7: Oh, yeah. How clear the picture can be is classified.
0: But what about the Google, what people do now when they zoom into a section or an area on a geographic location?
7: It's
0: they can
7: good,
0: go right
7: it's
0: into
7: not
0: it.
7: What, it's not what the government can do.
0: Oh, okay.
7: But those satellites do get in close, but I don't know. I can't answer the question, can you read the date on a dime?
0: Yeah, I know. I don't know the answer, but I know you can't answer.
7: I couldn't say one way or another whether you could. I think with a little bit of thought and a little bit of research, you might be able to figure it out. But the bottom line is that covert assistance is being given to Iran, and it's being given to Iran by China and Russia. And while I think it's underhanded, it is precisely what I would do if I were China or Russia. You're not going to engage in a war of a nuclear type, because that is total, utter world destruction. Also, the fact that you can't build a weapon that destroys the Earth is not true. I don't know who started that rumor, but you can certainly build a weapon whose power is unlimited. How do you do it? It's easy. What's the fuse? An atomic bomb. What's the fuel? I won't say. I think you could find out, but I'll leave that up to you as homework. I'm not going to say and, you know, and make it easy for you, but that's neither here nor there. You do your own research, but there is evidence that Russia and China are actively assisting Iran, and it has directly contributed to the severe depletion of U.S. weapon stockpiles during the war with Iran, and that was exactly what Russia and China wanted. Because the more we expend our weapons, the fewer of them we have to engage in any kind of conflict that might arise where China or Russia might be on the other side. As in, you know, Kiev and what's going on there and how much damage are they doing compared to our giving them help. They're just putting the shoe on the other foot. They're behaving exactly as we behave. They're only, we think our motives are always the best and always kind and always above board. And that depends on how you view war and how you view the morality of war, a subject that we will not discuss because it's kind of like talking about religion. It's up to you. What is siphoning in the world of warfare? And is it something that we have been using of late? What is siphoning, and are we using it in our war against Iran? First of all, no one's going to win this war. And there has been a lot of experts talking about who will win. The answer is, well, I'll tell you in a moment what the answer is. 20 after the hour, you're listening to The Fred Ebert Show, Saturdays from noon to 3 on WICC.
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7: Yes, WICC, that's the voice of Connecticut. I'm just one of myriad voices of Connecticut here on Connoisseurs WICC, and it's a great pleasure to return to this station, having worked here when I was working regularly in radio. I'm more or less kind of retired now, but I sure have been able to dip my toe into the radio waters. I enjoy coming here and enjoy introducing you to my very smart wife and, co-hosting a show with her. I have no great belief that we're curing cancer here, but hopefully you're learning some things and being motivated to learn more. I did ask what siphoning was in warfare, and I also asked who wins the war. And really, no one wins the war. It becomes a matter of who can outlast the other player. And in this one, the answer is easy. Say it out loud on three. One, two, Iran. And why do I say that? It's because they're used to suffering in the Middle East.
0: Yeah, they sure are.
7: Right?
0: Yep.
7: The Middle East is where they have been, you know, regardless of your religion, they're people who don't like you. You can be Jewish, you can be Muslim, you can be whatever, Palestinian. It's hard to say, to name some group that isn't disliked by someone in the business. And so I promise you that we suffer because our stockpiles are being drawn down. Our people don't like to suffer. Our people don't like to be put in a position where they can't have everything they want. They can't choose the kind of dip they want for their McNuggets. For them, that's a big problem. You know, for the people in the Middle East, they're so used to suffering. You know, you see them, you know, doing what looks like they're working on ground zero from 9/11.
0: Right, yeah.
7: But on a daily basis for them.
0: Right. We're upset if there's traffic at the, you know, at the corner.
7: Exactly. Oh, I want to take a peek and, he just dropped off and I was going to have him on. I just couldn't read what note had been typed for me by my producer. I do see a familiar name up there, 203-333-WYCC. I still have to tell you what siphoning is. Maybe this caller will do it. Judy from Stratford. Hi, Judy. Thanks for calling.
0: Judy?
7: I think Judy is green. Her name has to turn red in order for her. There she is. Now she's on the air.
0: Hey, Judy.
11: Oh, did I turn? Oh, okay. I'm red or green or?
7: You're red.
0: Yeah. We just wanted to make sure.
7: See, it's color coded on the calling board. So
0: there's lots of buttons.
7: There are lots of buttons and things to do, but we don't have to do them. our producer has
0: How
7: to
0: are
7: have
0: you,
7: a brain.
0: Judy?
7: Hi, Judy. How's it going?
11: Hello?
7: Hi, Judy. You're on.
11: Oh, there you are.
7: Yeah, we're back. We're here.
11: I don't even know how far did I get.
7: You said, am I on the air? You're on the air. Now you need to tell us what you want to say from scratch.
11: There was a lot of static, so I didn't even know if you were going to hear me or I could hear you. Then you were saying I was red or green or whatever.
0: Yeah, okay.
7: It just tells me I shouldn't have even said it out loud. It just tells me whether you're live and on the air with me, and you are.
11: I think I'm alive. I'm glad that Bob is alive.
7: Me too.
11: I was hoping to find out. Now, when he said lawnmower, is he talking about the old-fashioned, you know, where you use your own energy? Or
0: No. I
11: oh,
0: think
11: that's
0: it is,
11: the kind.
0: Yeah, that's because I thought that Fred thought that too, but I think he said like it was had a motor.
11: I heard him say push a button or something.
7: Yeah,
0: yes,
7: you
0: exactly.
7: Push a button to make it walk.
0: But you still have to push it, kind of.
7: Yeah, there is pushing to be done, but it's not.
0: Especially if the lawn is high, you know, if the grass is deep, it's still.
11: Yeah, but I have the old fashioned kind.
7: You mean the push mowers where you
0: Freddy
7: actually push
0: kind.
7: It?
0: Fred
11: yeah,
0: Lawn.
7: I like that, and if you
11: Me
7: have
11: too.
7: One of those,
11: and they still sell them.
7: Yeah, they do?
11: Oh, yeah.
7: I'm fascinated. I want one.
11: Call it Home Depot.
7: Boy, I'm getting one of those because that's good exercise.
11: It's very good exercise. I love it. It's made by Scotts.
7: Okay.
0: Thank you.
11: And you said something about you wanting to get one. They're great for... They were very popular when everybody was trying to conserve on gas emission.
7: Sure.
11: They became very, very popular. And, it, of course, it's good for someone with a small lawn. However, if you keep it sharpened, they're marvelous. Oh. The only problem is where I used to get it sharpened in Stratford, Atkins, and then there's a Knights out in Orange. They both had taken the machine away because they said they were big and cumbersome and, oh, nobody has those lawnmowers anymore.
0: What a shame.
7: You know, it's funny, but I remember as a kid hearing, because there was the bell for the ice cream truck, and that was, and you hear that, and you'd be racing around the house looking for your 25 cents, you know. You don't remember that, honey?
0: No, but I don't know what it had to do with the launch.
7: Oh, because there was another bell that was just ding, ding, ding, ding, and it was the sharpener guy.
0: Oh.
7: And you could bring him... scissors, knives, and he would sharpen them
0: for
7: you.
0: Would he walk around like...
7: Not walk. He had a truck with a sharpener.
0: Oh.
7: Yeah. And so if you had like a set of knives...
0: You could run out to the truck, you know, like the ice cream truck.
7: You could
0: truck
7: run out to the truck. These days, you go to a place like Kitchenwares on Black Rock Turnpike, and he will sharpen your blades and then wrap them all up in newspaper and bundle them together so you don't cut yourself when you go pick them up. But that's all done by, you know, it used to be done by a guy coming around with his machine.
0: Like a milkman.
7: Yeah, like the milkman who used to deliver the glass bottles with cardboard tops the little round cardboard inserts that I collected.
11: Borden's Dairy. It used to be
0: coming around here. Yep.
7: Borden's.
11: Good question, Kim. I was wondering why he had brought that up too. That was good. You know, with the bell.
0: Yeah, 35 years. You know,
11: I can see the correlation. But come to think of it, my friend's father worked at some kind of grinding place where they sharpen knives, apparently. But I don't think I can put my push mower on the truck.
0: No.
11: I don't think the sharpening man could sharpen my lawnmower, though, Fred.
7: Well, what they do is they remove the blades.
0: Oh.
7: They'll take your mower, they remove the blades. Depends on how it's assembled. They'll disassemble it, and they'll sharpen it. And then they'll reassemble it and give it back to you. Probably won't do it on the spot. There's nobody that does it
11: on the
7: spot.
11: Well, I hope he comes down to my street because my lawnmower needs sharpening and they don't have the machine. And
0: I'll listen
11: for the bell.
7: In fact,
11: the ice cream man didn't come down my street this year either, come to think of it.
0: Yeah, I didn't hear them as much where I live. I usually hear them.
7: We don't have any kids around where we live.
0: No, I know, but I usually hear them in the main areas when I drive around.
7: Well, but you know what? You don't, in fact, most parents, you know, they want to, you know,
0: they're probably afraid.
7: Make sure that their kids are, you know, eating yogurt that's you know,
0: $20
7: dairy fresh yogurt at $20 a cup.
0: Yeah.
11: So Lars Larson last night was commending you're putting him down today as usual. Which is okay.
7: What did I do to put him down?
0: No, Lars Larson was commending who?
11: But Lars Larson was building him up as far as making some kind of deal with Greenland, but being able to put our, you know, being able to use it. I didn't get the whole story, but we're able to use that, which he was saying is very instrumental for us, you know, to use as a...
0: As a site
11: military.
0: For our military installments, whatever.
11: Because of China and Russia, you know, being so close. So
0: right.
11: He did do that.
0: Well, yeah.
11: Well, for that.
7: If he did something good and made an agreement with the country to use it as an outpost for our military, he absolutely deserves credit for that. I would never say that he has done nothing. He has done some things that have helped us. However, believing the Supreme Court is someplace that he alone can go to get instant gratification, and that the White House is his and his alone is, you know, he needs to rethink that because he's not serving the people when he does that. And then that's...
11: No, he is. He's going to give us $5,000.
7: Yeah, I'd love to know where he's going to get the money for that. That's $1.2 trillion. That's like 5% of our national debt. Well, a little less than 5%. But...
11: So anyway, you probably hadn't heard from Bob. I was wondering myself, but he was probably in mourning just like I was last week, and we all know why. So I'm not going to bring that up.
0: Yeah, okay. Yeah, no, I understand. Well, we were too.
11: You know what I'm talking about, right?
7: Yes. Yeah, we're with you.
0: But, you know, I think that some of Trump's behavior in starting the war with Iran also was exacerbated because some of our military centers in other places were bombed. So it's good that he's going to Greenland, but we wouldn't have the problem, in my opinion, we wouldn't have the problem with some of the outposts for the...
11: Yeah.
7: Oh, they... Listen, Russia and China can send their satellites over anywhere that we can send them. And, you know, what we have been doing is we've been siphoning to counter Iran. The Pentagon has been forced to divert advanced missile defense radars and aircraft and warships from Europe and Asia. So U.S. stockpiles in Europe have dropped to levels that have been described by military planners who tell the truth as beyond critical. This comes from some of my friends in the business. You will hear on some
11: I'm listening to you. I mean, I just had heard that. And you, I think, had given some credit to Lars Larson, I think, a couple weeks ago. So I figured, you know, he knows what he's talking about when he's...
7: I give credit to these big, you know, syndicated guys when they say something that is against perhaps their usual rah-rah MAGA, and they tell the truth, and it might be against MAGA sometimes, because they are, if you do that, then you really are a person who is a journalist. You're not just entertainment. And I hope that, I mean, most of the time I bill myself as entertainment, but I try to get my facts straight.
11: No, you come across, you're telling the truth. You know,
7: well,
11: you're enlightening
7: Judy.
11: Me, and I'm
0: you
11: sure
0: have
11: the other
0: open
11: people
0: mind,
11: do.
0: Though, too, Judy, and that's all that we try to encourage is that people try to keep...
11: Now, I heard something last night, which, getting off the subject here, but it's supposed to be on 60 Minutes tomorrow night with the husband, or now ex-husband, which I didn't even realize, of Lindsey Clancy.
7: Yes.
11: And there's a conspiracy on social networks that he was instrumental in killing the children. And I said, how could that be? Well, his wife was on drugs and he was,
7: Lordy.
11: Like subliminal giving messages, kill the children. I said,
7: I won't be watching that show because
11: I'm
7: angry at what they did to Scott Pelley. And I'm angry at Trump, you know, demeaning, you know, making a secret deal with CBS to, you know, get rid of Colbert. It's like, yeah, I know no late night show makes money. That's something that has gone the way of the dinosaur. But, you know, there are talented people and they deserve to have a voice, and not every last thing is about the almighty dollar.
11: Right.
7: And some companies realize that and some just can't. Hey, I've got to take a quick break here, Judy. Thank you so much for calling. God bless you. Oh, and now I know Scott makes the mower. Yes?
11: Okay. Thank you.
7: Oh, no, you wanted to say one more thing. I know you did.
11: Oh, no, I just wanted to say hello and goodbye to Kim.
7: Oh, yeah.
11: And I'll be listening to her last hour of whatever she's going to be saying.
0: Oh, great. And I don't think it's going to be a whole hour, but it'll be fun.
7: Yep, Kim's Corner's worth listening to.
0: Thanks,
7: promise.
0: Judy.
7: Thanks for the call,
0: Judy. You made
7: Judy.
0: My day.
7: Be well.
11: All right, you too. Bye.
7: You're listening to WICC.
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17: A Fairfield police officer was injured after being struck head-on by two larceny suspects on a moped. Officers confronted Marquis Craig and Javon Baker Coleman after a neighbor saw them repeatedly take items out of a house. When an officer on foot ordered the moped to stop, it swerved around a stopped car, accelerated, and crashed head-on with the officer. The officer helped apprehend the suspects before receiving medical treatment. The moped was stolen from Stratford. Craig and Baker Coleman were also found in possession of stolen items from the home they were entering. A coyote that attacked two people has tested positive for rabies in Fairfield. The State Department of Public Health reportedly conducted the test through its public health laboratory. The victims are reportedly receiving treatment. You're listening to WICC. 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
5: 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Weather update.
6: Sunny sky the rest of this afternoon in the upper 60s. Clouding over this evening and overnight in the mid 50s. Sunday showers arrive by afternoon. Maybe late day thunderstorm to rain by evening in the mid 60s. Sunday night rain and Monday early showers ending by midday in the mid 60s. I'm meteorologist Paul Piorek on WICC.
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7: And I hope also the voice of reason that you get an even picture of an idea, a thought, a news event, what is going on in the world, in our lives. Both locally and nationally, and excuse me, I have to go diving.
0: Yes, he dropped something, so.
7: I had to go diving under the desk to get it, because I can't talk without a pen in my hand.
0: You did a good job.
7: Thank you.
0: It was very quick and seamless.
7: It was, wasn't it? And I had you to cover for me and explain what was going on. So, Iran has some demands, and it says if these demands are met, that the war can end. And to end the war, they said permanently stopping the military operations and the conflict. Iranian demands are end the war. Stop it. Stop your bombing of us. Stop fighting with us and lift the sanctions. Remove the economic restrictions that you, the United States, have placed upon us. Enough. Stop it. End your naval blockade. Halt the U.S. military blockade in the waterway that's going on now. Make it stop. Withdraw your forces. Pull American military personnel out of the region. Release assets that are ours. Unfreeze Iranian financial assets that are being held. And reparations. Pay compensation. Fully compensate Iran for damages caused during the war. To which I asked, does that cut both ways? I mean, you did bomb, $500 million planes that will take years to replace and hundreds of millions of dollars. AWACS is what I'm thinking of.
0: Right.
7: They don't make it anymore. It's not built anymore. So to build a one-off, is going to take an inordinate amount of money, several billion dollars, no doubt, because you're just building one. It's not like you're setting up a production line. You're going to build 100 of them.
0: I see.
7: You're going to build one. And, then once you've built one, or two on that line, you then can set up and they become, cheaper. Yeah, they become cheaper to build if you're going to build more of them. So Iran insists the Strait of Hormuz is going to stay closed to regular commercial traffic until the U.S. complies with those demands. I gave you six of them. Now, the U.S. military maintains that commercial traffic continues to flow and that Iran does not control the waterway.
0: Yeah. Now, how do we confirm that? Can we use satellite imagery to look and see if there's a traffic jam or the ships are moving?
7: You just go online and see that's so much crapola, that the amount of oil flowing out of the region is at a fraction, maybe 20% of what it was before the war. They're playing games with the math. What they're doing is some oil is traveling by pipeline.
0: Okay.
7: And they're saying it's really traveling through the strait.
0: Mm-hmm.
7: Maybe under the strait. But it's not, they're not back up to capacity of fuel oils being put into tankers, super tankers, and brought through the waterway that is defined by Oman on one side and Iran on the other. It's not happening.
0: So what are all those boats doing in the strait? Just sitting? They have to sit where they are?
7: Many do. Many have to sit. The Arab Emirates, United Arab Emirates, claim that one of its ships was targeted by an airstrike, and that, I don't have any verification of that one way or another. I don't know whether that's true or whether that's, propped up ganda. I'm not sure. So Iran still maintains, what it has laid out in the last couple of weeks it has, you know, these sweeping demands to the U.S. in order for them, Iran, to reopen the Strait of Hormuz. And that's according to every major media report. The Secretary of Iran's Supreme National Security Council, Mohammad Bagher Zolgad, said that reopening the strait would require Washington to lift its naval blockade. I don't know. You see, the question is who blinks first?
0: Mm-hmm.
7: Now, I have a theory, and it's just a theory. And my theory is that we will be forced to blink first for reasons that have very little to do with winning a war. For reasons that America doesn't like the war, it didn't ask for the war, it wasn't declared legally, the president ventured off on his own version of reality, even MAGA is unhappy about it, even his base is withdrawing from backing him on this. His ratings are at an all-time low, and so if he doesn't back out soon, he's going to find that if the midterms are lost, the next thing that happens is impeachment number three. I just don't think that people will stand it. Let's go to Jim in Bridgeport. Jim, thank you for calling and welcome.
1: Good. Hey, how you doing?
7: Good, thanks. And thank you for calling.
1: I just don't understand how our president gets away with everything he does. Things that he's supposed to get, like permission, like to start the war, and goes and does it, and tearing the White House apart, and now he's going to maybe demolish the Kennedy Center unless they put his name on it. How does he get away with everything, and how come nobody stands up for him?
0: Yeah, that's a great question, because I wonder that every day, and I'm always asking Fred to please explain this to me, so maybe he can.
7: You know, it's a simple matter of the bully you know and the bully you don't. So Trump's antics are well understood by people like Mike Johnson in, Speaker of the House.
1: Another twerp.
7: Yes, exactly. Another moron.
1: I just don't understand how he gets away with it. And there's no, I just don't get it. It's just that he does what he wants to do, or else he'll just cry like a little baby. Or now he's preventing news people from coming in for the press conferences. And it's just.
0: I think Republicans are big chicken babies. I think the Republicans have just. I don't know. Fred can explain it. It's just I get too emotional.
7: Well, it's really not so much the Republicans. Because I'm
0: well. Who then?
7: The MAGAs. It's people that are worshiping the Make America. You fill in the blank.
0: But you
7: again,
0: told
7: people.
0: Me that some of these politicians are afraid of him, and
7: they
0: I keep saying, "What are they afraid of?"
7: And they're
0: what,
7: afraid
0: that they won't get reelected.
7: Yes, they're afraid that he will put people up to run against them. That he will spend money on people that oppose them. That he will turn constituents against them. It's all games that he plays that are below the belt, unfair.
1: But only Congress can declare war.
7: It's
1: correct?
7: True. Yes, it's
0: so
7: true.
0: Then
7: but he always
0: got around
7: pushes
0: it.
7: He pushes it as far as he can. So he doesn't
0: right?
7: claim that he's defying Congress and defying the Supreme Court. He's never directly defied the Supreme Court, but he has twisted laws that were never meant to be used in a certain way, like a child, you know, uses a toy, that wasn't meant to be used that way. He decides that he's going to do this, that, or the other with the levers available to him in a new and novel way because it gets him off. He likes.
1: So he has more. So what you said is he has more power than the government.
7: Yeah.
0: Well, I didn't think so, but it looks like he does.
1: Well, let me ask you that. Let me ask something that came to my attention just this week. I don't know when it happened, but his little greasy son got married, and I don't know when he got married, but this oligarch paid for everything. This two day reception, party, and then little Trump just says, "Oh, wasn't that just so nice of him?" And everybody just stands back and, "Oh, yeah, I guess so."
7: Yeah, it was real nice of him because he's getting something in return. He and Trump are in cahoots together. Trump has made no secret of the fact that there's a quid pro quo pay to play. You want somebody pardoned, you cough up
0: $1 million
7: and boom, there's your pardon. He has enriched himself to the tune of $1 billion for every year he's been in office. And he feels that since the Supreme Court has ruled that anything he does in an official capacity and offering a pardon is an official capacity, that it cannot be challenged. So as disgusting as those of us who are law-abiding citizens may find it, the Supreme Court has plowed the way for him to behave in an illicit fashion and get away with it because he has the juice to do it. And he will play nice with them if they'll play nice with him. And, you know, he'll go after people in the military. He'll fire or not give promotions to 3-star generals, to 4-star generals. He'll have Hegseth go after people. I mean, that whole bit about the little bedwetter who's the Speaker of the House sending the House home early so they can't vote on impeaching Hegseth is all it's all a lie. It's all ridiculous.
0: It's manipulation.
1: It's a real dog and pony show, and that's all it is.
7: It is surely that.
1: I just wish his empire will crumble just like his casinos have.
7: Yes, I share the wish that his is coming. But you know what? Sometimes you don't see what you want, and the people who deserve it most don't ever have to pay. It's a head scratcher, ain't it?
1: Yes, it is. Okay, well, thank you very much for
7: Jim.
0: Have a good weekend.
7: We'll take a quick break here, and then we'll tie things up. 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
7: You betcha. It is The Voice of Connecticut here at WICC, and we take great pleasure in being here for you to bring you the latest, greatest to contemplate. You don't have to agree with us. In fact, the world would be a dull place if everybody saw things my way. You know, there's certain things on which I would hope you would be able to at least see my point of view, even if it's one with which you happen to disagree, which is perfectly okay with me. The oil prices have been rising, and, you know, they rose yesterday, and the investors are waiting for an agreement that's been teased by the Trump administration time and time again. When are you going to reach an agreement? Soon. You know, in 2 weeks, any day. We're so close. He always says they want to settle. They could care less. They have dealt with famine. They have dealt with pestilence. Whether they are Jewish or whether they

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1: From ABC News, I'm Chuck Sievertson. Generally positive reaction from Danes in Copenhagen who are asked about an agreement Denmark, Greenland, and the U.S. have reached concerning Greenland. The deal allows the U.S. to develop a significant military presence on Greenland while prohibiting U.S. adversaries from building their own bases in the island.
2: Basically, nothing has changed. Everyone is happy, and even Trump thinks that he has won a big victory. But for the Danes, they just...
3: I hope it's a good agreement and that it's a sustainable agreement, you know, with Trump. You have an agreement today and tomorrow is maybe another agreement.
1: New concerns about the deadly measles outbreak in Pennsylvania, says ABC's Morgan Norwood.
4: Philadelphia health officials warning of a possible measles exposure at the Children's Hospital of Philadelphia in four areas, including the main cafeteria and a neonatal intensive care unit. Babies under 12 months are not eligible for the MMR vaccine, and officials say possibly exposed infants are being offered preventative antibody treatment.
1: Luxembourg's prime minister says that an investigation is underway after Luxembourg Airport temporarily suspended operations yesterday following reports of drones in the area. Consumers say higher prices are forcing them to make tough choices. ABC's Olivia Rubin.
5: Gas prices surging, now nearing $4.50 a gallon. Diesel surging even higher, hitting a record average of $6.44 a gallon. Mark Shaner in Maryland operates a fleet of 100 waste and recycling trucks.
6: Our overall cost has increased by about $1.2 million per year.
7: $1.2 million.
6: A year.
5: Telling our Elizabeth Schulze his diesel costs have nearly doubled.
1: Iranians are suffering amid economic misery and internal repression, says the country's most prominent human rights activist to the Associated Press, adding many are quietly trying to defy their leaders. You're listening to ABC News.
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1: The Menendez brothers now have dates in the calendar for their second attempt to convince a parole board for their release. Earlier this month, the family was told of March hearings. Now they're tentatively on the calendar for late February. Both will join the hearings from their prison in San Diego County near the border with Tijuana. The head of Russia's Central Election Commission says the Moscow online voting system suffered a major cyber attack on the second day of parliamentary elections, but the situation is under control, they say. A move possibly to be challenged in court, ABC's Stephen Portnoy in Washington.
10: It's an extraordinary move, targeting two of the nation's leading cable news outlets and a widely read political news site.
11: Very simple man. I don't want him in my office. I don't want him here.
10: President Trump saying he's banning CNN, MS Now, and Politico from the White House, claiming their coverage is too negative.
11: It's one-sided. It's never good.
10: Trump insisting he should be covered by news outlets in a more favorable light. Trump fended off several questions about whether his move violates the First Amendment.
1: Ed Sheeran is set to resume his tour today in Philadelphia, perhaps alone, after all his supporting acts withdrew. They left in solidarity with Macklemore, who has dropped for making pro-Palestinian comments. Sheeran has performed much of his Loop Tour concert solo, but had been joined for several songs by the Irish folk band Begoa.

0: and has not commented publicly. Chuck Sievertson, ABC News.
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8: A coyote that attacked two people has tested positive for rabies in Fairfield. The State Department of Public Health reportedly conducted the test through its public health laboratory. The victims are reportedly receiving treatment. In Success Village, two men have pleaded guilty to conspiracy to commit wire fraud. Former general manager Charles Pitcher and Carmine Gentile, a part owner of a plumbing company that worked for the apartment complex, were involved in a multi-million dollar embezzlement scheme. Prosecutors say vendors submitted fraudulent invoices and payment requests for work that were never performed or at inflated prices. Pitcher and another individual had the vendors divert part of their payments back to them in exchange for receiving work or money from Success Village. Pitcher and Gentile have since agreed to pay millions of dollars in restitution and were released on bond pending sentencing. A Fairfield police officer was injured after being struck head-on by two larceny suspects on a moped. Officers confronted Marquis Craig and Javon Baker Coleman after a neighbor saw them repeatedly taking items from a house. When an officer on foot ordered the moped to stop, it swerved around a stopped car, accelerated, and crashed head-on into the officer. The officer helped apprehend the suspects before receiving medical treatment. Craig and Baker Coleman were also found in possession of stolen items from the home they were entering. The Beardsley Zoo welcomed a new red panda cub. The cub was born on June 24th to first-time parents Ponya and Pilot. The Beardsley Zoo said it is thrilled to welcome the new cub. Its birth is a major milestone in helping ensure the species' continuity. 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I'm Catherine Welch.
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7: 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Weather update.
17: A sunny sky the rest of this afternoon in the upper 60s. Clouding over this evening and overnight in the mid-50s. Sunday showers arrive by afternoon, maybe late day thunderstorm to rain by evening in the mid-60s. Sunday night rain and Monday early showers ending by midday in the mid-60s. I'm meteorologist Paul Piorek on WICC.
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18: Absolutely, we're back. And thank you, Paul, for the update on what's happening in the world of traffic. I always liked Paul because Paul is a scientist. And so, and he teaches science and always have I am a science teacher also, so I always have a big spot in my heart for anybody who will give of themselves and teach. And I should have him on sometime and talk about how he got into teaching. My parents taught at one-room schoolhouses is how they got started teaching. But to me, the interesting thing about teaching is how bad I was at it when I started. How little
19: but
18: I
19: But you didn't even know, right?
18: You don't know how bad you... You know, it's kind of like radio. Like people would always ask, did you have a good show today? Did you have a good show? I don't know. You're never as good as you think.
19: Right.
18: And you're never as bad as you think.
19: But what one room schoolhouse? I mean, you're not old enough to.
18: I said my parents.
19: Oh, that's right. Your mom, right?
18: My mother went to a one room schoolhouse in Manita, Virginia. If anybody knows where that is, take a bow. No one knows where it is. Like it's 100 miles from Roanoke, Virginia, which most people have heard of. However, and most people have not heard of Manita, Virginia. But mother grew up on a farm in Manita, and when she, what happened was, I'll just take 1 minute and do this because this is a rabbit hole. My who I never met oldest uncle had leukemia and died of it before the Depression, and he had a hunting accident.
19: Himself out to the woods.
18: Yeah, he went hunting and accidentally stepped on the trigger while climbing a fence.
19: I hate when that happens.
18: Yes, I'm sure he did too. So but what he did was he had a little bit of money for, you know, pre-Depression. A couple $1,000 was a lot of money.
19: Mm-hmm.
18: And what he did was he said, listen, I to himself, he must have had this argument because mother knew what it was, that he could either be a waste, take all that money and waste it on staying alive another month,
19: mm-hmm.
18: or he could just leave.
19: Wow.
18: And I believe, I'm a big believer that you don't want to commit suicide. It should not be done. But I think for the reasons he did it, that money was taken by each of his 7 brothers and sisters. They used it one at a time to go to college.
19: Wow.
18: And then paid it back.
19: Wow.
18: And then the next one went.
19: Wow.
18: And so on until mother was the last one to go and then pay it back and they could split it.
19: Wow. That's pretty cool.
18: It is a very cool story about a family that valued education. And I should like to have met my grandmother on my maternal side. She was a force with which to be reckoned, no doubt. But I think there was a mean streak in her because I think it's something that she gave to mom. But that's neither here nor there. What's interesting is that mother, after college, taught, came back to teach in the one-room schoolhouse.
19: Oh.
18: And enjoyed it greatly. And she went and got some advanced degrees in math when women didn't get degrees in math. She was the only one that was female in the class. She was a petite, blonde, gray-eyed beauty. And
19: she played sports. That's why I liked her.
18: Yeah,
19: she was a good.
18: She was a league of their own.
19: Right.
18: During
19: she
18: the Depression.
19: Was. Mm-hmm.
18: Yeah, she was.
19: Wow.
18: She played shortstop. She was
19: a hot ticket.
18: Was,
19: that's how your dad found her, right?
18: She was fast. Dad met her at when the on leave they had, he was at a nearby military base.
19: Yeah.
18: And so. He went to this ball game. His friend buddy said, "Let's go to a ball game." And he saw this cute girl keeping score.
19: I see.
18: And he thought that was neat because he couldn't keep score in any sport, even if it was like counting to five. If his life depended on it, he didn't know anything about any sport.
19: Oh, your dad?
18: Even though he was very tall.
19: Yeah, I'm surprised somebody didn't recruit him.
18: You'd think he would play basketball, right?
19: Yeah,
18: well, they did recruit him for basketball, but he couldn't. Bounce a basketball to save his life. And he was 6'3".
19: Riot. Oh, my
18: gosh. Which was very tall for, yeah.
19: But
18: 1930s.
19: He was a musician. He had his own little area of expertise.
18: He danced to his own drummer. He did. That one.
19: As do I.
18: That I got from him and my sense of humor from him. That's for darn sure. That's for sure and for true, as we say. But at any rate, I think they became great teachers over time. And Dad went to Teachers College in New York, and better known to you as Columbia. And I took such joy in teasing him that Columbia University was my backup school.
19: Yeah, right.
18: He hated that. He really hated that.
19: Yeah, yeah.
18: But he had degrees from Columbia, NYU, Michigan.
19: Fordham, I think.
18: I don't think he went to Fordham.
19: Oh, I thought he did.
18: I think I got them all. Got them all. where's my voice? I'll tell you what. We'll take the quarter after break here, and then we are going to ask of Kimberly that she address her corner today. Kim's corner. We're not in the Oval Office, so there are four of them in this room. And that's that. So coming up, it might put you to sleep. Here comes
19: just mine.
18: Kim's Corner on WICC.
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5: And reasonable. When do you, let me ask you, honey, when do you go away for your seminar?
6: Well, the seminar is not till the 14th. To the 18th or 19th, but my sibling...
5: October?
6: Yes.
5: Yeah, right. Duh.
6: But my sibling thing is, I think, the 8th to the 13th.
5: Oh, okay. Only reason I asked is because I promise when you go for your sibling thing and your trip to...
6: Kentucky.
5: Kentucky, that I will do a Stump the Professor.
6: I'll call in.
5: Well, there you go.
6: Yeah.
5: But you have a live-in professor, so... And
6: yeah,
5: I
6: get to ask.
5: So.
6: I get to ask a lot of questions. Like,
5: so, what have you for us today, Dr. Kim?
6: Well, I wanted to discuss improving sleep habits because I have to say that I think this is a bigger problem than anyone wants to address. Number one, number two, I think it's way highly underrated, meaning nobody really pays attention to it. And I think people are using medication to help them with sleep. And I'll tell you, that's a whole nother problem.
5: Wait, you can sleep without medication?
6: Most definitely. Or you can sleep standing up.
5: I do.
6: As cows do, horses do, and Fred. Fred sleeps standing up.
5: She's not kidding.
6: It's unbelievable.
5: Do sleep standing up.
6: But according to, and we will get back to that, but according to an article entitled A Woman's Guide to Overcoming Insomnia, and it's not just for women. It just happens to be that this Shelby Harris addressed it in that way. It's really for anyone that's dealt ever with insomnia. And
5: be Shelby a girl?
6: Shelby Harris, I don't know her.
5: But it is a she.
6: I'm not sure.
5: Because it could be Shelby.
6: I don't know. And it could be somebody studying women's studies. I'm not sure.
5: Shelby. What's Shelby's last name?
6: Shelby Harris. Now, this is important. When you're focusing on sleep or your sleep metrics, because that's kept on these smart watches and all these different Fitbits watches, it'll tell you how you're sleeping. You start to get a little bit obsessive. You know you want between, 8 and 10 hours or 5 to 7 hours. And the more you obsess and look at your metrics, sometimes that pressure and anxiety actually makes your ability to sleep worse. So just be aware that amplifying your sleeplessness can actually have a bounce back effect, and you could get a little carried away and Have you ever done that where you lay there and you say, okay, if I really fall asleep now, I'll have 6 hours. And then like an hour goes by and you go, well, if I fall asleep right now.
5: I'll have five.
6: Exactly. And it'll make you crazy. And guess what? You'll be up all night.
5: Yeah, that usually ends with me saying, if I fall asleep now, oh crap, the alarm just went off.
6: That's exactly. So it says one of the feelings is to not obsess. And there are things I'm going to tell you that you can do.
5: By the way, Dr. Shelby Harris practices in White Plains, south of here, and is a she.
6: Thank you. I'm going to hit some basics, but then I do want to get into some more heady stuff. So try to hang in with me here, because some of it, I go down these rabbit holes, and you know, I know it probably gets annoying. But blackout curtains have been, recommended, because that disrupts the body, you know. When you have the light coming in, it disrupts the body's internal clock
5: from falling asleep. Can you use like a mask instead?
6: Yes, that's a good thing. But you know what? Even that tends to be distracting, to be honest.
5: Yeah, and also I'm always worried that I'll rub my eyes against.
6: Right, because you open your eyes during your sleep.
5: I always open my eyes when I sleep. Yeah.
6: You know, like certain animals do, like greyhounds do, but they have an extra lid in a way that protects them. But a bedtime routine, which I learned from my BFF, to have a routine around healthy bedtime habits and make a routine out of it and do it every night is really the way to go, because your mind recognizes a certain time and certain shifts and certain patterns, and that will help you get out of that fight and flight anxiety that you're living in all day, right? Because you're rushing here, you're rushing there, you're picking up the kids, you're dropping them off, you're going to work, you're getting out, you're deciding what's for dinner or whatever. And they say that affects your ability to relax and stay asleep. So lowering the light as you're preparing to go to bed helps your body, signals to your body that you are getting into the sleep routine. That includes light that comes from your phone charging, which I notice bothers me. And also the clock, the light on our clock when I'm in bed, that bothers me, because I lay on that side and I see the clock.
5: We should turn that.
6: And it's saying, I'm going to start to do that because I'm realizing that bothers me. My salt lamp, I'm wondering if that bothers me, because I do have a salt lamp that I thought was, radiating this calming effect.
5: Pink salt.
6: But I'm having trouble. I have to be honest with you.
5: It's too bright. We could
6: yeah,
5: put,
6: it is a little bright.
5: We could put like a 2-watt bulb.
6: That's a good idea, because I'm having trouble, and I have a BFF that has conquered this, and I've tried to learn from her, but also from the research. Investing in a good pillow. And Fred can vouch for this. I'm a big pillow tester, and I have.
5: Welcome to Kim's World of Pillows. We have a very rare pillow from 1841 that was used by President Taft.
6: Don't laugh. I had pillows from when I was a child that I held onto from my mom. They were these flat, down pillows, but I threw them out and I stuffed them in the dog's bed. By the way, if you have a dog and you have one that zippers, I just stuff all my old pillows in his bed and he loves it. But investing in a good pillow that supports, aligns your head and neck into a neutral position, and you'll know if you did it correctly. How do you think you'll know, Freddie?
5: That you did it correctly?
6: Yes, that you aligned your head in a good position with your pillow.
5: Your upper leg will fall over your other knee if your spine is not aligned.
6: Just the way a scientist thinks.
5: However, my guess is that you will feel that your head is level with your body.
6: How do you think you'll feel in the morning?
5: Your neck won't hurt.
6: There you go. You'll know immediately that you were positioned improperly, because you'll have a head and a neck ache. So that's a simple way to solve your pillow problem. And believe me, I've found some, I'm not going to advertise for them, but I have to have a very soft, malleable pillow. So I have this pillow that's like marshmallow. It's like laying on a bag of marshmallows.
5: I use that special pillow.
6: Tempur-Pedic.
5: That fits between your legs.
6: Oh,
5: so that it aligns your hips and spine and keeps your, so that with the correct pillow height.
6: Right.
5: Then you get a level spine parallel to the bed.
6: Yeah, you're good with that. Also, sleep machine. They recommend like having a static on the sleep machine, or like waves.
5: Different color noise.
6: Or something, right. It's called different color?
5: Oh, yes. Oh. There is white noise, which really doesn't exist. There's no such thing as white noise. White noise,
6: well, I thought it was
5: if you had a TV and they would sign off the air after playing the Star Spangled Banner, they'd sign off at 11 or 12, you'd get this white, you know,
6: that's
5: static
6: what my mom used to complain about.
5: Rain, and it was called white noise.
6: Okay,
5: but there is no such thing. There's no such thing as purely random noise. There is truth to the fact that it is sort of determined by a very sophisticated algorithm within the TV, not by choice. And therefore, we call it pink noise, which is equally spread over the spectrum. There is also green noise and brown noise. It has to do with what frequencies are most... some sounds like rain.
6: Oh, interesting.
5: So I give you all as homework, what color noise is rain? Is it green noise or brown noise? Which is it?
6: You know, this makes perfect sense now that you say this, because many years ago, I bought a sound machine for my mom, who lived in Florida at the time. I was in Connecticut. And I even went out there and I set it up for her. And I was so excited. I was there for a couple of weeks. And she was so funny. Like, I'd wake up in the morning and go, "Mom, how did you sleep last night?" She's like, "Well, okay." And I'm like, "Well, Mom, didn't you like the sound I put on the ocean for you?" She's like, "No, but I know we don't live near the ocean, so it really didn't help." I mean, I kept having to go to the bathroom. And she had, like, all these excuses. So the next night, what do I try? I try, like, the rain. I go, "Mom, it's a real quiet rain." Then she said, "I thought that the water faucet wasn't right. I kept getting up to adjust the water
5: That's
6: faucet."
5: That's your mom.
6: So the next day, I tried the birds.
5: And she goes, "That must have driven her nuts.
6: I thought the bird was on the porch and it couldn't get out of the porch. And I kept feeling like the bird was stuck." And so no matter what sound I tried, and I tried that sound like the white noise or brown noise or pink noise.
5: Yeah.
6: And she said, "Oh, I kept thinking you forgot to turn the TV off and the radio
5: That's
6: was
5: why she's
6: on.
5: Because that would play
6: and
5: that noise.
6: And the sink was running." I mean, I could not get a sound that this woman liked. It was just a riot. She ended up, when I was leaving, she ended up wrapping it up for me and going, "Here, why don't you take this home with you?" And I was so excited. I thought it was like a sandwich, because my mother is such a great cook. I thought she was sending me with like a meatloaf sandwich with mayonnaise and onions. And I go, "Mom, what is this? Too big for a sandwich." And she goes, "Oh, it's that maker, that noise maker that you like." So anyway, it was a good try on my part. The other thing is to curb your bedtime activities. Like, don't lay in bed and scroll, or you're not supposed to watch TV, which is like my favorite thing.
5: Oh, well, we violate that because
6: there's
5: not a night when we don't fall asleep to Jessica Fletcher. And I don't know how many other people think this, but my father thought it was so funny that when she does the accent, does the Down East accent, that she goes, "Oh, my ass. Oh, my ass."
6: What is she? Oh, my yes.
5: Oh, my yes.
6: Yes, okay.
5: But she's trying to do the accent. She goes, "Oh, my ass. Oh, my ass."
6: Oh, gosh. Yeah, we have the TV on. But I try to turn it off sometimes. But if you have the TV on or you're scrolling, it trains the brain to be aware, and it's not a good thing. Now, here's the other thing I didn't know. If you cannot sleep after a good period of time, don't just lay there. They say it just makes it worse. It just emphasizes the fact that you can't sleep. And it's just like Gino Auriemma when he coaches the UConn girls. When they keep missing in practice, he makes them do some other drill, because he's like, "Why do I want to make them miss? Like, why do I want to teach them how to miss? No, we're going to go on to something else." Well, it's the same thing with this. You don't want to lay in bed awake, because you're just training yourself to be miserable and awake. So you can quietly get up and do something relaxing, maybe under a little bit of a dim light. You could do some reading or something that's very relaxing, needlepoint, crocheting. What puts me to sleep sometimes is reading because my eyes start to get heavy. But even if you go in and you go to the bathroom and your light in the bathroom is too bright, that's going to mess you up when you throw on that bright light. And by the way, the refrigerator light is even too bright. So I'm joking, but you shouldn't be popping open the refrigerator in the middle of the night. It's just not good for your digestion. And it's not going to help you sleep. I didn't do enough research on like warm milk or any of that. But you can do some research on your own.
5: We've done experiments with that ourselves. And
6: yeah, warm milk just seems to help.
5: Warm milk, which I insist be added with chocolate, works wonders for me.
6: Right, and decaffeinated tea has helped me also.
5: It's the warmth, I think. It makes you feel all inside.
6: The other thing, like I said, reading. There's breathing now, and there's a lot on breath work. Just Google breath work. It's a very extensive thing that's been studied now. And meditation falls into that. If you know how to meditate or you want to learn how to meditate, box breathing is another one that I've learned through some of my Gestalt work, where you're breathing, it's like 4, 4, 4, and 4. You hold
5: all right,
6: four.
5: We'll demonstrate that in a moment. We're going to take a quick break here. Of course, as I hinted, noise can be put into categories by color. But there's a reason for it, and white noise doesn't truly exist because white noise, every frequency is equally loud. So low frequencies, and the lowest frequency we can hear, probably most people is around 20 hertz, to very high frequencies, older people like I, maybe we can hear to 11,000, 12,000 hertz. Kids can hear, you know, mosquito ringtones.
6: Yeah, that
5: much higher.
6: Me.
5: But if you have an equal loudness to the spectrum at which you hear, that is called white noise. The reason I said it doesn't really exist is because almost everything, for example, like water droplets, when they fall, produce a heavier low frequency than high frequency. And that's when you're starting to get into pink or brown noise. There's also blue and violet and black noise. What's all that? Plus, we'll help with the breathing exercises as we return here on The Fred Ebert Show on WICC.
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10: A Fairfield police officer was injured after being struck head-on by two larceny suspects on a moped. Officers confronted Marquis Craig and Javon Baker Cullman after a neighbor saw them take items into a house. When an officer on foot ordered the moped to stop, it swerved around a stopped car and crashed head-on into the officer. The officer helped apprehend the suspects before receiving medical treatment. The moped was stolen from Stratford. Craig and Baker Coleman were also found in possession of stolen items from the house they were entering. A coyote that attacked two people has tested positive for rabies in Fairfield. The State Department of Public Health reportedly conducted the test through its public health laboratory. The victims are reportedly receiving treatment. 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I'm Catherine Welch.
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4: 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Weather update.
13: Sunny sky the rest of this afternoon in the upper 60s, clouding over this evening and overnight in the mid 50s. Sunday showers arrive by afternoon, maybe late day thunderstorm to rain by evening in the mid 60s. Sunday night rain and Monday early showers ending by midday in the mid 60s. I'm meteorologist Paul Piorek on WICC.
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5: Yeah, one of myriad voices of Connecticut, I'm happy to say. By the way, in talking about colors, as I said so rudely, interrupting my wife and
6: Kim's corner. That's the point. I'm just adding a scientist view of the
5: colors.
6: We like that.
5: Are associated with what the mix is between low and high frequencies. Everything at the same levels. White noise, as I said, it doesn't really exist in a natural way. Whereas rain is more pinkish of a noise, and then other colors like green is considered the one you want to sleep, and that's very soft high frequency and louder lower frequencies, more emphasis on the lower frequencies tends to relax the body more, or so they say. If you're interested in this kind of thing, Amazon rates the different sleep machines that produce various colors of sound, and they're not expensive. They're under $30 at Amazon.com if you're interested in experimenting with sound and how it helps you sleep. And that being said, I shall return to Kim.
6: Well, no, along those lines, the sound, the meditation, the box breathing, which, Fred, by the way, could you look up box breathing for me? Because I don't know if it's on the 8-count. I have a different breathing technique that's been recommended from some of the sleep information I did. All of these things are important because they're not just random and not just somebody made it up. Oh, yeah, meditate, that'll relax you. It all has to do with the parasympathetic and the sympathetic nervous system. And your sympathetic nervous system keeps you active. That's what you're functioning with during the day. That's where the stress comes from because your body's pumping cortisol and adrenaline. You know, you're wound up. You have to be to go from thing to thing and drive from here and get everything done that's on your to-do list. But when you want to tune, you know, when you want to turn off, how do you all of a sudden turn off? Think about it. You're running around like a maniac all day, and then you sit down, you have maybe something to eat for dinner, And that's why you'll see people walking like after dinner. That's really a good way to digest, but it's also a good way to try to exercise to wind yourself into changing from sympathetic to parasympathetic to drop the cortisol and adrenaline. And that's how things work when it comes to the vagus nerve. Fred, did you figure out the
5: breathing? I'll tell you that box breathing is something the SEALs use to relax fast. And what it is it's 4-4-4.
6: Oh, thank you.
5: Yeah, box breathing. And it's
6: inhale for 4, hold for 4,
5: exhale for 4.
6: And then pause
5: and then
6: for
5: hold
6: four.
5: For 4.
6: Hold for 4. That's it.
5: And repeat for 1 to 3 minutes or longer, and that will you can adjust the count from 4 to anywhere from 3 to 6 seconds of time is that count, and the benefits are of course that it reduces stress and anxiety, and it improves the mental clarity, and it lowers the heart rate and the blood pressure. Yeah, when I meditate for a minute, I can drop my heart rate to 40.
6: Yeah, that's amazing. I cannot do that. I mean, I can drop it, but not to that low. On this article that I read, they recommended deep breathing, inhale for 4, exhale for 6. And they say that over about a minute will change you to have a lower heart rate. It'll slow your breathing and it will reduce your blood pressure and, help to get your nervous system in check. And that's your brain's way of telling you that it's safe to rest. But what's important here is that your mind has to talk to your body because they are connected. And you can't treat them separately. They do work together, even though, and there are overthinkers out there. I know plenty of them. And you really need to connect with your body and remind yourself that it's going to work better if you address these things and talk to your body and get your mind on the same page. Getting sunlight, morning sunlight, will help your circadian rhythm. And that's another thing that helps with sleeping because your body knows it's time to go dormant and sleep and to repair. But if you don't get morning sunlight, and that's hard for us here in Connecticut and in the Northeast during the winter because it gets dark so early. And they have machines for that too. They have lights.
5: There's a mask you can
6: wear.
5: There's
6: a light.
5: Yeah.
6: That's for skin.
5: Was it?
6: Yeah.
5: I thought it was blue light
6: I think that's for your skin. I mean, but I could be wrong. I think it's like a wall of lighting.
5: Okay.
6: That some of my friends have.
5: But
6: I could be wrong, but it's like a wall of lights that you shine on yourself. Like the sun lamps we used to have in the 60s and 70s.
5: Oh, God, remember those?
6: Oh, my gosh. So morning sunlight or something equivalent to that. It could be made by a machine. And here's the other thing you have to realize. Walking, as I said, after dinner, yoga, stretching will really relieve that excess physical tension that you feel. And even if you do things like roll your ankles and tighten your calves and relax them, and then tighten your thighs and relax them, and go all the way up your body and tighten your muscles and relax them, that will even reset your nervous system. Splashing water on your face, showering, they say cold shower. I find a warm shower really makes me shift into a different gear, but I haven't really been happy when I've tried the cold shower. Now, they say in the research they push cold shower, but
5: it really bothers me. It should be the opposite of the ambient temperature. So in the summertime, you should take a hot shower because it will dilate the blood vessels and make it cool you down. And in the wintertime, take a cold shower, and then things seem warmer around you. It's all a perception thing.
6: But when you take a cold shower, doesn't everything constrict?
5: I know, but and that sort of keeps you warmer.
6: Your heart is getting, because the blood goes to your heart and your main organs.
5: That's right.
6: Very good. Yes. I get it. And I've lived with you long enough.
5: Yeah, that's right.
6: But you mentioned a very important thing, and I forgot to mention it, that your room, that the room, wherever it is that you sleep in regularly, should be a lower temperature. It's just better for sleep. Fred, is there a scientific reason for that?
5: Well, I think that nothing is as uncomfortable as trying to sleep when it's humid. I mean, the heat doesn't bother me so much as the dew point being right on top of the temperature, and now you can't sweat to cool down. So the science of it is, you know, we always joke about the word clamminess. You feel clammy
6: when you're
5: subjected to a situation in which your body cannot use the method that it is accustomed to using to cool itself, which is to perspire and to have evaporative cooling. When you interfere with that, it becomes harder to sleep, and that's why they actually make beds now that have chilling pipes
6: in them,
5: cold water,
6: wick your body temperature away.
5: And it,
6: that's right, cooling.
5: Something I think we should look at when we look at our new house.
6: In the wintertime,
5: you can put, I love it in the wintertime, putting the heater on, putting that blanket on hot.
6: Yeah, I can't have that hot blanket.
5: It makes me too hot.
6: Yeah.
5: I'll see if you're asleep, and all of a sudden I get hit by a big bunch of covers being thrown my way.
6: Yeah, the other way to regulate your vagus nerve is to hum. You know that? Humming. Like if you feel too freaked out, let's say you're really stressed out and you're trying to calm yourself down. You just had a car accident, something really unnerving. You have to breathe. Remember to breathe. And that's the other thing, breathing, because I hold my breath when I'm nervous or upset or excited. And I had to really teach myself to breathe when I'm nervous. And when Fred was with Doc, which is a horse friend of his, or no, he was Paul.
5: I was with Paul, and Paul whacked me in the shoulder.
6: Well, not whacked him, but like nudged him.
5: Yeah, with
6: firmly.
5: His head, he kind of put his head down. He put his head next to my shoulder, and he like moved me a few inches with his giant 2,000-pound body. I wasn't breathing. I stopped breathing.
6: He was holding his breath. He didn't even realize. When you shallow breathe, that is a sign that you need to reset.
5: And that horse wanted me to know, not good, you stopped breathing, and I don't have opposable thumbs. I'm not carrying you out of here.
6: So these are all ways to naturally reset your vagus nerve, to get rid of stress and to find the calm. Because the longest cranial nerve in the body, it connects the brain to the rest of the body. That's why humming helps, because the cranial nerve is involved with all this. And so humming interrupts some of those patterns.
5: Well, we're in Kim's Corner and talking about sleep and more about sleep, how to get in it, what it is. Do you know what active dreaming is? If you don't know what it is, you probably will want to keep listening to the Fred Ebert Show and Dr. Kim and Dr. Fred here on WICC.
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5: Or we can just say we got Freducated and not actually do it. A couple of choices there. 203-333-WICC. Judy from Stratford joins us. Hi, Judy.
16: Hi.
5: You're humming.
16: I'm humming.
5: Getting ready for bed, are you?
16: But I got to say something. Well, I'm listening to Kim and all the, you know, strategies. But what works for me is, like you watching Murder, She Wrote, I watch a specific show at 9 o'clock. So I go upstairs, not to go to sleep, but just to relax. And son of a gun, you know. If the program is not interesting, I tend to stay awake. But if it's interesting, because nobody could understand, I said, well, because it's interesting and it relaxes me and it puts me to sleep. I've tried everything. I've also had problems going to sleep. I've tried music, having a glass of wine, all the things they tell you to do, like Kim is saying. But that works for me, even though they say not to. But it works for me to watch my television, and I don't want to keep talking. I just wanted to let you know that I sympathize. Cause,
5: no, that's fine.
6: Thank you.
5: No, can we be rude and impinge on your life and ask what TV show you like?
16: What's that?
6: What's the TV show?
5: I wanted to know if you don't mind telling us what the TV show is that you like.
6: You don't have
16: to. Oh, 9 o'clock. Yeah, no. Either 48 Hours or Dateline.
6: Oh, okay. Yeah. Wow.
5: An educational show.
6: Yeah, informative.
5: Yeah, 48 Hours interests me. That often is very interesting.
6: But you know, Judy, you make a very...
16: Way back. Oh, go ahead. Sorry.
6: Oh, I'm sorry. I was just going to say, you make a very good point, though, because, see, you've gotten yourself into a routine.
16: Right.
6: And your body knows what's coming. So you're really kind of doing it, even though you don't realize that you're doing the right things. And if it works for you...
16: one time... My friend kept me way beyond my so-called bedtime, but I don't go to sleep. I just go upstairs to relax because I don't watch TV during the day, you know. So that's my TV time. And I stayed a little bit longer, and it ruined my, you know, I was too overtired, and I couldn't go to sleep.
6: See, that's what I mean. You didn't have your routine. So you make a very good point. I'm glad you called.
5: Yeah, you can't fight it. You can't fight the sleep. Thanks, Judy, and sweet dreams tonight.
16: Scott,
5: the maker of the mower. I got it.
6: Thank you.
5: I wrote it down. Thank you.
6: But no, that's a routine. She is exactly right, and we use TV, too, because I see you. A minute you hear that music for Murder, She Wrote, I see you just close your eyes. You don't even face the TV. It kind of is our signal to kind of, just let go.
5: Well, I know them all by heart, so I don't have to see them.
6: But you don't have as much trouble as I do, and so that's why I've had to get into the breathing and to try to reset my vagus nerve, because, you know, I'm ADHD and ADD, in case anybody didn't figure that out. And so I have to really work to control my breathing, to reset my heart rate and to get my digesting going. And I have to make an effort to stop the noise of the fight or flight for me.
5: Stop the insanity.
6: So when your nerves are on edge like that, and you know, the traffic kind of stalls, the signals are bad, and you're not able to switch into relaxation mode. So that's why Judy's way works. Murder, She Wrote works. Taking a shower works. Breathing works. Meditation, praying. But you don't want to be stuck in high gear. And that's my only point to you. If you go to bed and you're laying there, you need to take action. You need to use a tool, because stress will make you tense and irritable, as we all know. And remember, everybody talks about fight or flight, you know. So when you're in that stress, that sympathetic nervous system, fight or flight. Well, guess what? There's other ones. They've added other characteristics to the fight or flight syndrome. And I thought that was very interesting. So remember, sleep is very important. We want to relax. We want to heal. We want to recover.
5: And that's when the brain cleans itself out, moves short-term memory into long-term memory, and it kind of the brain is very much like a computer, and it does its cleaning up, you know, and storage and throwing stuff out at night. By the way, active dreaming is where you have a dream within a dream. And if you can recognize, like you're having a nightmare, that when you wake up, you're still in a dream. If you can master that, and it's hard to do, you can start to, or you can begin the long process of training yourself to control the dream. Most people attempt to fly. That's their favorite. That's my personal favorite, is I like to fly when I'm in a controlled, you know, controlled dream. You can also get there by attempting to speak to your partner. And you'll forget how to speak, and it's very hard. But in reality, you're actually speaking English. I know you find that funny because you always laugh, because sometimes I feel paralyzed.
6: He gets, you know why? Paralyzed. Because you are paralyzed. Because that's what you're
5: sleep.
6: In a
5: dream within a dream.
6: But that's what your body does so that you don't hurt yourself.
5: That's right.
6: And so Fred sounds like, I don't know.
5: Like the Tin Man.
6: No,
5: without
6: it's
5: being
6: not
5: oiled,
6: even the Tin
5: say.
6: Man. Yeah. It's like, what was the other thing I was saying it sounded like? But it's like, he's like,
5: Help me. And
6: I didn't know it, like, years ago. I didn't know what he was saying. I thought he was just talking in his sleep. But he was saying, like, help me, wake me up.
5: Yes, well, I'm a strange one to live with and all of that. I found the one woman on earth willing to marry me. Darling, I love you. Catherine, thank you very much for producing the show today. And you did so with aplomb. Speaking of aplomb, Plum Love Foods is next with Chef Plum and Chef Jeffy. That's coming right up on WICC. God willing, we'll return for more Frenchication next Saturday.

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6: In Success Village, two men have pleaded guilty to conspiracy to commit wire fraud. Former general manager Charles Pitcher and Carmine Gentile, a part owner of a plumbing company that worked for the apartment complex, were involved in a multi-million dollar embezzlement scheme. Prosecutors say vendors submitted fraudulent invoices and payment requests for work that was never performed or in inflated prices. Pitcher and Gentile have since agreed to pay millions of dollars in restitution and were released on bond pending sentencing. A Fairfield police officer was injured after being struck head-on by two larceny suspects on a moped. Officers confronted Marquis Craig and Javon Baker Cullman after a neighbor saw them take items from a house. When an officer on foot ordered the moped to stop, it swerved around a stopped car, accelerated, and crashed head-on into the officer. The officer helped apprehend the suspects before receiving medical treatment. The moped was stolen from Stratford. Craig and Baker Cullman were also found in possession of stolen items from the home they were entering. The Beardsley Zoo welcomed a new red panda cub. The cub was born on June 24th to first-time parents Ponya and Pilot. The Beardsley Zoo said it is thrilled to welcome the new cub. Its birth is a major milestone in helping ensure the species' continuity. A Quinnipiac University poll shows that Governor Ned Lamont has a 17-point lead over Republican challenger Ryan Fazio among likely voters. The poll also showed the most important issues in the governor's race. Cost of living leads the list at 27% of respondents, viewing it as the most important. The poll found that while Fazio's approach to taxes and immigration is well received, he must score higher on the cost of living and the economy to close the gap with Lamont. A coyote that attacked two people has tested positive for rabies in Fairfield. The State Department of Public Health reportedly conducted the test through its public health laboratory. The victims are reportedly receiving treatment. I'm Catherine Welch, you're listening to WICC.
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5: 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Weather update.
11: A sunny sky the rest of this afternoon in the upper 60s. Clouding over this evening and overnight in the mid-50s. Sunday showers arrive by afternoon. Maybe late day thunderstorm to rain by evening in the mid-60s. Sunday night rain and Monday early showers ending by midday in the mid-60s. I'm meteorologist Paul Piorek on WICC.

0: Welcome to Plum Love Foods right here on WICC, the voice of Connecticut, as you hang out with your favorite chef buddies for 2 hours to talk all about cuisine, recipes, different things of food, consistencies, definitions, all the things that have to do with foods. I'm joined here, of course, by the one and only Chef Jeff Perazzi.
1: Hey,
0: Jeffy.
1: Everybody.
0: Woo!
1: Welcome. Happy Saturday.
0: Yeah, it is a Saturday. Jeffy, coming off a very busy weekend for us and a very busy week, getting back into hanging out here and our normal life after a busy summertime. It's nice
2: to be back.
0: Shout
2: out everybody in Norwalk. Shout out everyone who came out.
0: Yeah.
2: Really great time. We had a great time at the Oyster Fest. Shout out to
0: Oyster Fest was fantastic.
2: And shout out to our friends at Mohegan Sun Digital and DFX. We had a great time.
0: My favorite was Larry, the trash guy.
2: I don't think his name was Larry, but yeah.
0: There was a handful of those guys. I hope so. I called him Larry.
2: I called them, well, because they lurked. They were just lurking around that grill. They kept
0: lurking Larry.
2: They walk up, hey, is any for me? I was like, what? Do you want me just to give you a steak in your hand, sir?
0: Yeah, that's what he wanted. He just wanted you to put one right. Just, you know, how much is one rib? You can put it right in my hand.
2: Oh, that would be great. I should have, honestly. I should have been like, yeah, here, man, open up.
0: Oh, that'd be yes, you can have one, but you can't touch it with your hands. I have to feed you this entire steak.
2: Yep, you have to eat it baby, right out of the tongs.
0: Like a baby bird, just right out of the tongs, right down your throat.
1: Kneel yeah, right. And eat the steak.
0: I think we did 2,000 people in 2 days or something like that. It was crazy, right?
2: It was a lot. It was super fun, though. Super fun. Everyone was really working hard. People were having a great time. The tent was packed. People were jamming. You know, I mean, it just
0: seemed like- and you know what? I won $500 in Mohegan Online Casino money.
2: Dude, which was awesome. I didn't even play this year. I was just like,
0: yeah, you were ready to be done. Like
2: we,
0: dude, I was,
2: we were rocking.
0: We finished the service, and I was like, let's go walk around and hang out. And you're like, okay.
2: Yeah, we did a lap, though. We did do a lap.
0: We did. Lots of rides. My highlight has to be seeing Lita Ford play Cherry Bomb.
2: Oh, my gosh. I missed that, but we did see Lita
0: Cherry
2: Ford.
0: Cherry Bomb!
2: She actually warms up like a real band.
0: Oh, yeah.
2: I mean, like there's like that. Sometimes sound checks are just like whoever. You know. You
0: right, right.
2: Like
0: no, she was out there, wasn't she?
2: Up there. She was out there singing songs to sound check, which I thought was killer. Like, I was like, it really pumped me up.
0: I wish we got a chance to meet her. I'd love to have met Lita Ford.
2: I would have loved to have
0: bucket list thing.
2: I know. We were jamming, though. That tent was packed. We had a good time, man. People loved that tent.
0: It was packed.
2: I mean, I don't know if it's our food that brings them. I'm sure it is.
0: It is.
2: But it was good.
0: It was good.
2: Those grilled oysters were banging. The corn salad came out so good. Those potatoes were, I mean, everything on the plate was really, I was
0: but you're literally, proud. Like they say, it's a cursed weekend here in Connecticut. Every year we do this festival that we lose a day.
2: It is one day of rain.
0: And we lost, everything was looking great. It was looking great. And then all of a sudden out of nowhere, monsoon shows up on Sunday. Yeah. And it was literally like a pool. You couldn't even, like, the water was coming up. The drains were all backed up. It was insane.
2: Yeah. Yeah. So there was a Corvette in the middle that was up to its windows in water.
0: It was crazy.
2: It was wild. I was like, oh, that's not a good one. There goes the insurance money. There goes that on there. Oof, hey.
0: I feel bad when that happens, but, like, it's just after this many years, you've got to understand. I mean, they have to know that this is probably
2: We did it a week later this year than normal.
0: Yeah, right?
2: That we'd have something a little different, and we still got the one day. But whatever. We had two great days, and that was awesome.
0: We did.
2: I mean, literally two. I have a tan. I was, like, from being out on the grill, I, like, had, like I was at the beach all weekend tan.
0: Wow. Well, yeah, because you were outside on the grill the entire time.
2: Yeah, it was great. I was like, man, I look good. I'm vibrant.
0: But as we're sitting there and cooking and plating up thousands of plates of food and putting delicious sauces on stuff, I was thinking to myself, Jeffy, I said, self?
2: What'd you say, self?
0: What's something that we don't know enough about that we should talk more about on the radio show? And I said to myself, self, we should talk about eggplants.
2: Is that how it happened?
0: Yep.
2: I feel like...
0: That's exactly how it went down.
2: Okay. I have a feeling that... I feel like you were like, no one likes eggplants. I don't want to talk about them. And then I was like, no, we should do eggplants because of that.
0: Well, I think that's kind of how it went, too. I think it was more like, I don't like eggplants. Hey, Jeffy. And I just, like, out of the blue was like, Jeffy, I don't like eggplants. And you were like, well, what do you mean you don't like eggplants? We should talk about eggplants. Like, Jeff, no one actually likes eggplant.
2: Which is crazy that you keep saying that to me.
0: Well, it's not a great thing to eat. It's gross. It's spongy. It's disgusting. I don't know.
2: All right, I will give you. You cannot eat a raw eggplant. Like, it's not a
0: You know who does eat raw eggplant? I've watched do it. Sorry, I didn't interrupt you.
2: No.
0: Our friends over at Chef's Garden. You know, a farmer. I've watched him on a video take an eggplant and just eat like an apple.
2: Are you sure it was an eggplant?
0: I think so. He does that kind of weird stuff all the time.
2: Oh, he definitely eats his vegetables. It is, I mean, I guess you could, I mean, I don't think it's harmful to eat an eggplant raw at all. It's just, it's usually not tasty. It's like biting into a kitchen sponge.
0: 100%. You're right. It's kitchen sponge is a great way to look at it. It's exactly what it is. I mean, that's 100% what it is. But
2: cooked, the texture is not pleasant to
0: me. No, not at all. Not at all. But guess what, Jeffy? Guess what? Are you ready? So we're talking eggplants today on Plumlow Foods. If you haven't figured out, we're talking about eggplants. We're talking eggplants. We haven't figured that out yet. But to get us started.
2: Where did it come from? How do we know about it?
0: Yeah. What else can you do with it? Can you put it in your car?
2: Yeah.
0: Here we go. Fact. The eggplant is botanically a berry. Same family as tomatoes, potatoes, and peppers. It's a nightshade that decided to be a vegetable, Jeffy.
2: No, that's crazy. So it is a berry, so I guess if someone wanted to pick one and eat it, it's probably the worst berry.
0: Yeah, I would agree with that. It's
2: like
0: yeah.
2: If someone was like, hey, would you like some berries? And then I was like, yeah. And then they were like, here's some bramble berries and eggplants.
0: Why do you have like an English accent there? What's going on?
2: I don't know. I just feel like that's the kind of person that would give you a raw eggplant for some reason.
0: So I feel like it's the one vegetable in the garden that like pests will come in your garden. They'll tear up your cucumbers. They'll destroy your tomatoes. The one thing they don't touch, they never touch the eggplant.
2: I don't know if that's, I mean, some of those corn weevils will get in the stems and kill them. And the deer in my life eat everything.
0: They'll eat your eggplant.
2: Green. They eat, it's hilarious. I go out there and after the deer have come through, like this year, they ate everything. Off all the pepper plants, it was just sticks with green peppers and everything else was dead.
0: Peppers, of course, eat peppers.
2: And then they did the same thing to the eggplants. It was just these black globes on sticks. It looked like
0: it looked like
2: something wicked this way came through and just like ate just
0: something
2: like,
0: wicked this way.
2: Everything comes. Was destroyed except these black tumors, you know, like on these like sticks. Jeez. I was like, oh my gosh.
0: Well, I have something more for you. The eggplant is a member of the Solanaceae family. Nightshades. Ooh. Botanically a berry, culinary a vegetable. Its closest relatives, like we said, are tomatoes, potatoes, and peppers. All New World crops, but eggplant originated, Jeffy, in the Old World, also known in the UK and France as the aubergine or the brinjal in India and Southeast Asia. How about that?
2: Okay.
0: And the name eggplant actually comes from early European varieties, because there's all kinds of varieties of eggplant. There's shapes, sizes, all kinds of stuff, but the early varieties looked like little eggs.
2: Okay, so if we're in the UK,
0: yeah.
2: It's an aubergine.
0: Yeah, yeah. It's kind of like rocket versus arugula.
2: Okay. You know. And then if you're in India, it's brinjal. So if you see brinjal on a menu in India or Southeast Asia, it's going to be eggplant. That's
0: correct.
2: Cool. Correct. I didn't know that. I've heard the word aubergine, but I thought it was a zucchini. What's the word for zucchini? There's another one for zucchini.
0: I know. I was just trying to think of it, too. There's definitely a word for courgette zucchini. Courgette. Yeah, courgette. I'm a big Jamie Oliver fan. He always calls things courgettes. I'm like, it's a courgette. People.
2: That's what I'm saying. It feels like an English vegetable for some reason. I don't know why.
0: Eggplant does?
2: I don't know. Maybe it's not. Everything feels a little Italian also.
0: Okay. Well, that's in your world. Of course it does, right?
2: Just a tiny bit.
0: So the most common eggplant in America that we're used to seeing is called the globe eggplant, right?
2: Hey.
0: That's
2: the big purple one that we slice up, make eggplant parmesan out of.
0: Correct. Like, that's the one that everyone knows. But, like, Japanese and Chinese varieties are much sweeter and have a thinner skin. Because a lot of times on eggplant, too, if you're gonna roast or something like that, you gotta take some of that skin off because it can get really bitter. It can get really tough to chew on.
2: Yeah, you know, I was just gonna say, do you always peel them? I don't always peel it. It kind of depends on what I'm doing sometimes.
0: Yeah, I think the application determines how I'm gonna handle that.
2: Yeah, and sometimes I do that peel. Or I'll do like the stripe peel. And
0: yeah, take some of it off.
2: Yeah,
0: take some of it off. Because you break up, like if you break it up, it's a little bit easier to chew on. But it does that can be very chewy, especially in some of those globe eggplants.
2: Yeah. So there's other eggplants you were saying from other places? Like,
0: well, I mean, you got you can get like an Italian one, which is a large, deep purple, a Japanese one, which is like long and slender, the Chinese eggplant, which is like thin, pale, and purple. You've probably seen those in the store as well.
2: Yeah.
0: The fairy tale eggplant, which when you go to an event with your friends and he buys 1,000 of them, makes you clean them.
2: Yep.
0: Pain in the butt.
2: That's one of my favorite moves for everyone. It's not a hard clean, though. You just literally have to pull a stem off the end of the tiny little eggplant.
0: The stem never comes off properly, and you have to cut it, and it's a pain in the butt.
2: You just have to use a paring knife, like a gentleman.
0: I don't even own a paring knife.
2: Yes, you do. You're a chef.
0: I don't have a paring knife. I don't believe in them.
2: Yeah, because you have bare hands, so you use a 6-inch chef knife like a paring knife.
0: Well, I have a lot of dexterity with that knife.
2: You absolutely do. So that's probably, that's what I'm saying. That's like your every knife all day. Like that Ergo Chef triangle. What's that one called?
0: Which one?
2: The one you love.
0: The Pro Series 2.
2: The Pro Series 2. That joint is your paring knife.
0: Yeah, right? That works. I use it for everything. It's fantastic.
2: It's crazy. Yeah, it really is a great knife.
0: Shout out to our friends over at Ergo Chef making great quality knives. Great quality knives by even better people. Ergo Chef for the professional chef in all of us. I just came up with that. Was that good?
2: That. Yeah, that was really good.
0: That was that
2: really
0: good?
2: Tag you guys.
0: There you go. So like it's the issue I think I have too is that most vegetables and nightshades, even potatoes, you can eat raw. But eggplant is just it's really hard to eat raw. It's bitter. It's spongy. But when you cook it, it changes everything. Turns into something silky and rich, Jeffy.
2: Yeah, it becomes like a magic delicious vegetable.
0: Magic aubergine.
2: Yeah, like
0: I feel like aubergine was one of the colors in the Crayola 64 box.
2: Aubergine, I think, may have been for sure. Yeah. There's a lot of colors. That was a
0: 64.
2: Weird. Yeah. So did you ever get the bigger one?
0: Was there a 120 box? Was
2: it 128 box? And it had like it was like the same colors, but they were all off another shade each.
0: Oh,
2: one,
0: like they went down a little bit or something.
2: Yeah, it was like that weird. It had that one color that made no sense. It was like yellow green. It just like
0: right.
2: It was like the color of like toxic sludge or something, you know?
0: Yeah, and then I never used a white crayon either. Like, when do you use a white crayon?
2: It never works.
0: It didn't work at all.
2: What does it do? I mean, you can blend with it, actually. That's what I always used it for.
0: Like blend with it?
2: Yeah, you can use it to like blend with color, when you're coloring.
0: You just see the hand motion he was doing. He was like waving like as if he was blending things with his hand.
2: Yeah, you don't blend.
0: Tan never worked well for me either. I never liked the tan color.
2: Well, it's really hard to color in white people.
0: Okay, here we go. So basically, like we said before, the eggplant originated in India and Southeast Asia over 4,000 years ago, Jeffy. Now, I don't really have all the information on how it originated, because I always ask, like, what came first, the chicken or the egg? But it was cultivated long before tomatoes arrived in the Americas, which I think is interesting, which is another thing we could talk about, too, because tomatoes actually are from the Americas. It's just what part of the Americas. Like, a lot of times, Central America, or what we consider Central America now, is where tomatoes came from. But, so yeah, eggplant was around long before then, so... And the key word here is cultivated. You know, it's not saying that tomatoes aren't from America. It's just saying they weren't cultivated in America. Yeah. Does that make sense?
2: I read somewhere that the earliest appearance of an eggplant is the 5th century in Chinese agriculture.
0: Yeah, but like, wow, what the heck does that mean? Like,
2: That's like 5 AD.
0: What were they doing with it?
2: It showed up. It says it spread through Middle East, Africa, and Asia via trade routes. But it just says like the earliest time that it was ever recorded as something used in farming was the 5th century in Chinese agriculture. So they were eating.
0: Interesting. Yeah.
2: Like, way back then.
0: Well, just when you thought there couldn't be any more information.
2: Fact.
0: Europeans were suspicious of it for centuries, of the eggplant, because when Arab traders brought the eggplant to Spain in the Middle Ages, it was initially feared to cause madness called mad apple. So it was grown as an ornamental plant before it was actually widely eaten. They would grow it like, oh, let's just hang this up for a little while.
2: Do you think that Sleeping Beauty ate an eggplant?
0: Whoa. Am I getting the whole story wrong completely?
2: Yeah, they were like, it was a black apple. It was a mad apple. She gave her, and she just fed her an eggplant. And then
0: here's the thing. Why would it make her go to sleep?
2: Reaction.
0: Oh.
2: She knew she was allergic to eggplant, but no one else knew.
0: She has an aubergine allergy?
2: Yeah, she had a deep aubergine allergy.
0: aubergine allergy.
2: And it put her in a coma. And oddly, Prince Charming's pheromones were the only thing that brought her out.
0: Yeah, I like how you got this whole story written out now, Jeff. This is great.
2: I'm going to rewrite it, and it's going to be a movie in about 6 years.
0: Okay. All right. I like that. So check this out. So Thomas Jefferson actually grew eggplants at Monticello as an ornamental, like, curiosity, you know, kind of before it gained culinary acceptance in America. So he's, you know, he was making them like, oh, look at these little decorative things. I'm just hanging, you know. Well, I feel like he'd make a paper chain, but instead he would just make them out of eggplants.
2: Well, I just think, like, if you're growing, like, beautiful gardens, like, a lot of people have, like, you know, like, Europeans especially had these, like, beautiful ornamental gardens where everything was grown for, on a purpose with, like, right. on a grid pattern with all these beautiful things and would walk around and spend time in their gardens. You know, there's no TV, so there was a lot of things that people did. Think about how interesting and what a conversation starter an eggplant would be. Like, that you've never seen one in your entire life. And, like, there's a flower on it that's purple and crazy, and then all of a sudden this black berry grows out of it that's like
0: wow
2: or white or like one of these curvy looking, you know, phallic crazy looking things grows and like, you know, it's just wild. It's just like, I mean, I'm just thinking like as a 16th century European seeing something like that for the first time being like, oh my, what is this thing, you know, like it's so wild.
0: Wow. I mean, I never think about it like that before, but yeah, I guess you're right. Just stand there looking, seeing things you've never seen before, you can talk about them for a long time, right?
2: Yeah, so I mean, and he was a weirdo, Thomas Jefferson, I'm sure. So
0: sure, like, I mean, weren't they? Everybody was weirdo back then.
2: That's what I'm saying. They all wore wigs and makeup, and then wrote like, you know, they changed laws.
0: Had wooden teeth.
2: Yeah, it's a weird time.
0: Definitely a weird time. What a crazy time to be alive. So basically, I mean, eggplant took the long way, you know, to get to our plates from India to the Middle East to Europe to America. It's the world. It's the world traveling.
2: Was that a wrestling thing? The long way.
0: No, you're thinking the hard way.
2: Oh, the hard way. Okay. Hard way. I was like, didn't you just teach me about the long way?
0: I do appreciate you getting all the vernacular down there, which is great.
2: I'm starting to get it. Hey, listen, I'm working it. I'm ready.
0: It's great. I appreciate that. So today, Jeffy, China and India are the top producers, followed by Egypt, Turkey, and Iran.
2: Okay.
0: So why is it misunderstood? Well, I think this is kind of the key problem.
2: We don't make a lot of eggplant in America? Is that what you're saying?
0: I mean, well, we make some, but the top producers, obviously, we're not even all close to that.
2: Step it up, farmers. I like being number one in everything.
0: That's right. So here's why. Let's talk about why it's misunderstood for a few minutes before we go to break here. So basically, it's just so bitter. I mean, that's kind of why I don't like it either. Oh, you know, older varieties contain bitter compounds called saponins. Saponins? I don't know, whatever.
2: Yeah.
0: Especially in the seeds and the skin. And a lot of modern hybrids have actually been bred to be less bitter, but larger. You know, but you can get those older eggplants. They still have quite a bite to them, Jeff.
2: Yeah. But I mean, that's why we have the salt trick. That's why eggplant is honestly like, you can't really, I mean, you can like it's saying here, some of the newer varieties of eggplant, you don't have to salt them as much because they're not as bitter. But to me, I like to salt them as well because you remove a lot of excess moisture. Because like we were saying before, it's like a big sponge and it's got this like weird texture, but it's just basically like full of bitter vegetable water.
0: 100%.
2: And so like you cut it how you're going to cut it. You put it in a colander, you hit it with some salt. Actually, I usually toss it in the colander a little bit with the salt and just let it sit over the sink for a little while and then press it out really good, dry it off, and then it's ready to go.
0: Yeah.
2: And it really takes a lot of that bitter flavor out.
0: It does. I mean, that's the old restaurant trick too. We put on sheet pans with paper towels and just salt both sides of it and let it sit for a little while, you know?
2: Definitely.
0: I mean, salting is definitely a game changer for eggplant skeptics because it changes the texture from like spongy to silky. You know, I think it's important to do it. I think if you're going to do anything with eggplant, you got to salt it first.
2: Absolutely. I mean, and that's even if I guess it's not really raw because it becomes almost pickled at that point. Like that salting process is the beginning of how it's made into so many different dishes, like in so many different directions. It's really kind of the key thing that you should take away about eggplants. It's like you should salt them. It's going to make them better.
0: Yeah, I mean, if you're getting some like great small little eggplants from you know, in season from the local farmer's market, it's probably you probably don't have to salt it these days. Oh, but if it's January and you're buying a giant globe of eggplants from the supermarket, you know, you should probably salt it.
2: Yeah, no, you're absolutely right. The smaller eggplants are younger, sweeter, they have fewer seeds. They're way more forgiving. Like a fairy tale eggplant, you're not peeling a fairy. I've never made you peel.
0: That's not
2: a fairy tale eggplant. I've only made you cut the tips off. Be clear. He always acts like I'm like, you know.
0: Who does the things you do with these tiny little eggplants, though? And then we'll make 500 of them.
2: You said they were adorable and everyone loved them. They were amazing.
0: We make 500 of them and we serve 30.
2: That's not my fault. People don't eat anymore. People are on the Ozempic, and it ruins the culinary adventures.
0: It ruins the culinary adventures of fairy tale eggplant.
2: Exactly. I'm like sending you on an adventure.
0: To clean eggplant?
2: Come eat and be hungry when you're around me. That's the important thing.
0: Eat and be hungry. Enjoy the eggplant. Be hungry.
2: Be hungry.
0: Be hungry. Enjoy the eggplant. Yeah. That's what you do. I had a little brief history for eggplant there in our first segment. I hope you guys thought you learned something, got a takeaway from it, because I certainly did, no doubt about it. We come back with our next segment, Jeffy. We're talking about strange facts, some surprising uses, and I think we've got a couple of questions, too, to answer as well. So, you know. and also, when we come back, Jeffy,
2: yes,
0: the eggplant that sparked an entire war, and why it's a sponge, and what are, you know, people listening or people who care about, what the listeners, the viewers, what everybody asks, they want to know. Tell us more about eggplants, Chef Plum, Jeffy. Tell us what you got. So when we come back, strange facts. A war started by eggplants. This vegetable has got a lot of history, Jeffy, a lot of history.
2: I love this.
0: Stay right there. Plum of Foods, right back, right here on WICC.
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4: A coyote that attacked two people has tested positive for rabies in Fairfield. The State Department of Public Health reportedly conducted the test through its public health laboratory. The victims are reportedly receiving treatment. A Quinnipiac University poll shows that Governor Len Lamont has a 17-point lead over Republican challenger Ryan Fazio among likely voters. The poll also showed the most important issues in the governor's race. Cost of living leads the list at 27% of respondents, viewing it as the most important. The poll found that while Fazio's approach to taxes and immigration is well-received, he must score higher on the cost of living and the economy to close the gap with Lamont. This is Catherine Welch with WICC News.
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7: A sunny sky the rest of this afternoon in the upper 60s. Clouding over this evening and overnight in the mid-50s. Sunday showers arrive by afternoon. Maybe late day thunderstorm to rain by evening in the mid-60s. Sunday night rain and Monday early showers ending by midday in the mid-60s. I'm meteorologist Paul Piorek on WICC.

0: Plum Love Foods right here on a Saturday in September. It's your boy, Chef Jeff. Chef Plum hanging out with you.
1: Hello.
0: Chit-chatting about the aubergine, a.k.a. the eggplant. One of the most bitter vegetables. And in my opinion, one of the worst vegetables there is on the planet. I was never a fan of eggplant, Jeffy. And until my mother-in-law made me her eggplant parm, I loved it.
1: Listen, eggplant parmesan is the gateway to eating eggplant.
0: I think you're right.
1: And after that, there's so many uses for it. I mean, it's so universally used in so many different types of dishes. It's a great substitute for so many different things. It's just a cool vegetable, in my opinion, personally.
0: Yeah, I don't know. I just have such the bitterness thing really gets me whenever I'm eating eggplant. Like, and it's not like it's bitter after you cook it and do things with it, but in my brain, I'm like, this thing is disgusting before you do all this.
1: Yeah, but there's a lot of things that are bitter before you eat them.
0: You're absolutely right.
1: We talked about artichokes a week ago or 2 weeks ago, and it was all about, you know, they're so bitter. They're gross when you first try to eat them, you know, if you don't boil them in lemon water and like or grill them or
0: right.
1: You know, the eggplant is a similar thing. You just have to, yeah. you know,

0: And like we said in the last break, if you missed it, you can check it out anywhere.
1: That's what I was going, Jeffy. Anywhere you get your podcast, right?
0: Anywhere at all, you can just say Plumlow Foods. Let's talk about eggplants, and it'll probably come up.
1: Plumlow Foods. Let's talk about eggplants. I don't think it's exactly how it works. But yeah, that's fine. Sure. We'll just go with that. Sure. That's fine. Just go with that.
0: That's cool. But I mentioned the salting trick, which is that's it. I mean, that's like the move. That's the move. You salt them. If it's a bitter eggplant, you give it a little salt on both sides, let it drain. Right. Dry it off, and then go with your dish.
1: Yeah, you know. Makes a big difference. Well, we thought we'd start this next break off by giving some strange facts about the eggplant, which to me makes us feel even more odd.
0: Do we have a strange facts gong?
1: Oh, do we have a strange facts sound? Like something to get us going? Yeah. Here we go. That's not going to do it.
0: I was like, ooh, that's strange.
1: You don't like that one? No. Okay, wait, do we like this one? Strange facts about eggplant.
0: That's the one.
1: Okay.
0: That's it. There we go. Strange fact one.
1: Or do you want like an intense applause? Strange facts about eggplant.
0: No, I think Arnold is the one.
1: Do you think that's Arnold?
0: It sounds like it.
1: How about this one? Strange facts.
0: Yeah, it's strange.
1: All right, we'll go with this one. Strange facts about eggplant.
0: Fact one. The eggplant emoji was added to Unicode.
1: Oh, be easy here. Be easy here.
0: What? It's first of all, it quickly became the most misunderstood and most used emojis on the internet. It's officially called the Abergine emoji.
1: Makes sense.
0: And its double meaning is entirely user generated.
1: Why do we even have it? Like, I don't understand. Like, here's an eggplant. I mean, like if I text you, hey Jeffy, what do you want to have for dinner tonight? Would you just text me an eggplant? I'm like, he's like, no, I thought we had an eggplant tonight.
0: I don't think I would text you an eggplant.
1: No, but you know what I'm saying? What's the point of it?
0: I think
1: it's not like you've never texted me an eggplant.
0: I may have once in a while. It may come across our chain.
1: All right, we're getting close to the line here.
0: Anyway, Jeff. It's a strange fact I wanted to share.
1: All right. Well, continuing our strange facts with eggplant.
0: Facts two.
1: I don't know if the screaming thing works or not, but fact two. In 2010, Jeffy, an Italian farmer actually grew a 6.5-pound eggplant. That's the world's heaviest. That's a giant eggplant. So you figure like a regular, even like a big globe eggplant. Let's just figure a large one of those. Probably weighs, I would say, 10 ounces. What do you think?
0: Maybe. They're like, because they're sponges. They're pretty light for as big as they are.
1: Yeah. So think about the biggest eggplant you see in the grocery store, right? And now, so that's 10 ounces, and you have a 6-pound one. So that's basically going to be, I mean, we could probably call it 1.5 of those, 6.5 times. So we'll call it, I mean, 7 of those, the size of 7 of those combined.
0: Yeah. I was thinking 7 or 8 eggplants in one.
1: That's crazy.
0: That's a big eggplant. That's like a Christmas turkey-sized eggplant.
1: Wow, Christmas turkey, huh? Thanks, Grandma.
0: Thanksgiving turkey. I don't know. Just a turkey-sized eggplant. I don't know.
1: Yeah, I like that. Anyway, here's
0: the point. Is it weird that it's the same year they made the eggplant emoji? Isn't that that's like a random sidebar strange fact.
1: Wow, didn't realize that, yeah.
0: The biggest, heaviest eggplant was made the same year they created the eggplant. Maybe there was a correlation. Maybe they were like, whoa, that's a cool thing. There's a giant eggplant out there. We should make it an emoji.
1: And then some weird farmer just started going, wait a minute. Wait. All right. Odd facts from Jeffy about eggplants.
0: Fact three. Eggplant is a sponge. Its flesh is filled with tiny air pockets that absorb oil like crazy.
1: Oh, well, that makes sense.
0: Yeah, that's why eggplant parmesan can be disgusting if you don't cook it properly.
1: Grease, mom.
0: All right. Yeah, it'll literally soak up all of whatever you put it in. But which is also cool if you're going to marinate it for grilling.
1: Yeah, you can get all kinds of flavor in there. He's right about that. It's a complete sponge. Whatever marinade you put on the eggplant, you're going to be able to get deep into the eggplant very, very quickly.
0: Banging.
1: Very quickly.
0: It's going to be delicious on the
1: grill. Is it?
0: Uh-huh.
1: Mm-hmm. Yeah. Okay.
0: Mm-hmm.
1: Look how big it is.
0: Whoa.
1: All right.
0: Fact
1: four. The mad apple myth, Jeffy. So Europeans, like we said in the first break, believed eating the eggplant actually caused insanity, which is kind of crazy. That fear lasted for centuries, and the eggplant was grown mostly for decoration until the 18th century, like we talked about. So, like, can you believe it's people are like, oh, if you eat that, you're gonna go crazy, or like you said, the Cinderella theory, not Cinderella, Snow White.
0: Yeah, Snow White and the Seven Dwarfs.
1: Small. I mean, maybe there weren't actually seven dwarfs. She ate the eggplant and thought she was talking to seven dwarfs, but they were actually just a couple of small tree saplings.
0: Because of the allergic reaction. I mean, I think that's the first stage of a bad allergic reaction is hallucinations. And then she fell into a deep coma. Yeah. And then she woke up and wrote it all in her diary. Someone found it. Cinderella was born. Sleeping Beauty was born.
1: And they're like, or Snow White. Snow White or Sleeping Beauty. Now I'm confusing all the stories. Because Snow White goes to sleep too, doesn't she?
0: And she eats the apple. Yeah, it is Snow White, I guess. And she has the dwarves.
1: Sleeping Beauty just never woke up.
0: Yeah. Well, no, Sleeping Beauty pricks her finger on the thistle.
1: Weaving
0: stuff, right?
1: Right. And then she's out.
0: The reason I thought was Rapunzel, but I think she was trapped in a tower. I don't know. It's like, this is a weird sidebar.
1: How did we get here? Yeah, I don't know.
0: Yeah, I don't know. That's a crazy one. Anyway, Rapunzel. So listen, eggplants are crazy. It's a berry, it's a sponge, it's a mad apple, it's got its own emoji. I mean, this vegetable, I can't believe you hate it. This vegetable is like, this does a little bit of everything here.
1: I'm turning here. It's turning me a little bit.
0: You know, I mean, it's
1: literally one of the most... Yeah, absolutely. That's what I was going to say. So, you know, it's very misunderstood in the kitchen. But a lot of, like we said, you know, in the first break, a lot of history of this vegetable here, a lot of thing, or this nightshade, or this berry, whatever we're calling it. Just a lot of... a lot of history with it, a lot of mythology behind it, which I think is kind of interesting, you know?
0: Methodology or mythology?
1: Mythology. It's myths. Myths.
0: I thought
1: and it's the history of the mythology of the myth.
0: There's a lot of methodology behind this.
1: No, it's the ology of the myth, Jeffy.
0: It's the ology of the myth. Yeah. Yes. That's where I was hoping you were going.
1: Yeah, I got you.
0: I was waiting for the method to come out next, and I was like, okay, what's the method?
1: I'm going to send you the eggplant emoji. Don't worry.
0: Here's the eggplant method.
1: That's right.
0: Here's the 6-point eggplant method with Chef Plum.
1: Let's talk about some surprising uses for eggplants, Jeffy.
0: Yes.
1: You all right?
0: Yeah, I just had a really terrible sidebar I was going to go on, but I'm glad you derailed me.
1: Moved on. Yeah, I actually had a bet with myself that I could make a drinking game out of the show about how many times you would say the term Baba Ghanoush.
0: We haven't even got to Baba Ghanoush.
1: I know.
0: Oh, man, that's one of my favorites. But
1: I feel like it's one of your things. You always are telling me, oh, I like a little Baba Ghanoush right there. It's going to be great. And I'm like, you just want to say Baba Ghanoush. I think you kind of wish your name was Baba Ghanoush.
0: Wouldn't it be kind of a cool name, though? If people were like, hey, Baba. And I'd be like, hey, what's up? And they'd be like, Mr. Ghanoush. And I'd be like, that's me. How you doing? You know, like, I mean, it just sounds like a funny name. Like, I'd be like, hey. And like, and people would be like, Mr. Ghanoush. And I'd be like, my friends call me Baba.
1: My friends call me Baba. I hate all this story we're making already. Like, it's like there's no depth, whatever. It's just like I walk in the room, people are like, hey, Baba. That's the whole story.
0: Yeah, because it's a good name. It rolls off the tongue, is what I'm trying to tell you. I mean, it's like Chef Plum. It kind of like Chef Plum. You know, it rolls off the tongue a little bit.
1: Baba Chef Ghanoush. Plum and Baba Ghanoush.
0: Hey, it's like, welcome to Plum Love Foods. We got Chef Plum and Baba Ghanoush on the radio. Here we go. Hey, Baba, how's the weekend been?
1: It's our good friend Baba Ghanoush. All right.
0: If you're drinking at home right now, we're sorry, liver.
1: You just drink a lot. Yeah, but we didn't tell him it was a drink, though. All right, so some surprising uses for our good friend, the aubergine, a.k.a. the eggplant. So eggplant's meaty texture makes it a natural stand-in, Jeffy, for meat in like lasagnas or like an eggplant burger or even meatballs. Something I made a little bit of a name for myself making eggplant meatballs for a while.
0: Yeah, eggplant meatballs are delicious.
1: No, they're not.
0: I find them to be delicious. I think they can be delicious. They're not vegan. They're not. At least the ones I make aren't vegan, and they're not. It's literally just I replace roasted eggplant for chopped meat.
1: Yeah, so you put a little roasted eggplant with some breadcrumbs and cheese and egg.
0: And all the things. It's more like an eggplant dumpling meatball.
1: The one thing I will say, at least it's not one of those things where people make. So I had a friend who would make a vegetarian burger, and he would use shredded eggplant and quinoa and he'd make it as a mixture for the burger, and then he would take beet juice and pour beet juice into it so it would be red when you bit into it. And I'm like, the whole point is to not be meat, so why are you trying to make it look like meat? I never understood.
0: So, well, I mean, listen, that is one of the weirdest things about people who are vegetarian, to me, is like, I don't eat meat. I stand against it. I think chicken is eating chicken and pork is wrong.
1: Jeff's in character right now. Just so everyone knows he's in character. It's not just
0: you know,
1: him.
0: This is terrible. And then you go to their house and they're like, would you like a vegetable BLT? And you're like, excuse me? And you're like, yeah, I have this soy product that looks just like bacon.
1: Right.
0: It crisps just like bacon. It's really amazing. You'd enjoy it because you like bacon.
1: And we call it soykin.
0: Yeah, and I'm like, I'm not going to like this at all.
1: Especially now you told me that, but if you didn't tell me, I wouldn't know the difference.
0: Yeah, right. Have you ever had a soy hot dog? Talking about vegetables that are just awful. It's like, it might be the worst thing I've ever eaten in my life.
1: Really?
0: You've
1: eaten some bad stuff.
0: I've eaten some pretty crazy things, but there's just something about a veggie dog that's like...
1: upsetting?
0: It's so sacrilegious. It's like...
1: I stopped on the way home the other night and got myself a chili dog with the works. I was very excited.
0: Where? Do you have a special spot?
1: No, it wasn't amazing. I don't want to say where, because I'm putting my own. It was fine. It did the job. I was happy.
0: Okay.
1: I got to eat it while I was driving. It was great.
0: Okay.
1: But I wanted a hot dog. Remember, we went on a hunt for hot dogs and we couldn't find one, and then so I got one on the way home.
0: Oh, that's so funny.
1: But I hadn't really had any dinner, so having one hot dog was delicious.
0: Say less. I work in New York City half the year, and I'm well known for popping in to a handful of places and getting me a dirty water dog. Just going down.
1: They still have them in the city, huh? I don't see them very often anymore.
0: Yeah, you just got to know where to go.
1: Not in Tribeca.
0: Yeah, no, not in Tribeca. It's more of a Midtown thing.
1: Yeah.
0: But let's get back to this eggplant.
1: We're falling off track here a little bit.
0: Yeah. So we're just talking about how it's a great meat substitute. We already talked about baba ganoush. I mean, baba ganoush. Such an easy
1: thing. We didn't talk about baba ganoush. I knew you were going to go right back there.
0: We talked about the word, but I just want to tell you about how to make
1: your nickname.
0: First of all, it's a smoky eggplant dip if you don't know what it is. It's absolutely delicious. Mm. A lot of times you'll see it next to hummus on like a veggie tray or like some sort of Mediterranean platter. So you roast it. It's the easiest thing in the world to do. You take the whole eggplant. You throw it on the grill, or you just throw it over the charred, like the flame on your stove. And char it, like legit char it until it's charred. Throw it in a bowl, cover it, let it steam for a little bit. Then you peel all the black skin back. And then what I do is I peel the top of the black skin back, and I take a big spoon and I go in there and I scoop out the flesh away from like the inside of it. And you just try to get all the black parts away. And you end up with this like flesh that's like soft and like luscious. And you can take that flesh and then you blend it with a little bit of tahini, a little bit of lemon, a little bit of garlic, some salt, and it's this like delicious smoky. It's just so good to me. I love it so much.
1: Jeffy serves it with some nice Chianti and fava beans.
0: Maybe. Or
1: you keep saying flesh, so I just was thinking right away to Silence of the Lambs.
0: Yeah, but it's really the smokiness of the like, because you're like literally burning the skin. And it like smokes the interior, like as the skin blackens, it like steams and smokes the interior at the same time. So you end up with this like delicious smoky. You know, I love the flavor of smoke too. It might be one of the reasons I'm really
1: sure.
0: So it adds this like, it's just a really cool thing. And another cool part about this thing is you don't have to peel it, you don't have to salt it ahead of time. It's literally just throw it on the fire, char it up, scoop it out.
1: You put any oil on everything?
0: No. Just throw it right on top of a flame and just like let it go and like let it burn. And I mean, I guess on the grill you could put a little oil on it if you wanted to, but like in the house I never do that. I tend to make it all the time. I like to let them smoke and burn, and you know, just make sure your fan's on.
1: Can you roast them in the oven? Or you really want that flame on there, right?
0: Really want the char on it. If you, in my opinion, you really want it to be smoky and charred on the outside. That's one of the key flavors of baba ganoush.
1: Okay. Well, that's great. Cool. I mean, listen. If you want to learn how to make baba ganoush, the guy you talk to, baba ganoush.
0: That's me.
1: That's right. Eggplant bacon is something I've seen in the past, and it's not something I'm a big fan of either. We were just talking about soy bacon a second ago, but basically you take thin slices of you marinate in smoked paprika, a little maple syrup, and some soy sauce, and then just bake it until it's crispy. I mean, it's not bacon, but it's smoky, salty, and satisfying for plant-based eaters. Like we said, these plant people want to have, like, you know, it doesn't, I want it to taste like it, I want it to look like it, taste like it, feel like it, but don't make it.
0: So I got to be honest. This is really one of these delicious applications that people get like, what is this? And it's because it's like, it echoes candied bacon is what I'll say.
1: Okay.
0: Especially if you put a little, like what I like to use is I get this like smoked maple syrup. And so a little smoked maple syrup, a little smoked paprika. I put a tiny bit of chili flake and black pepper and then a little bit of the soy sauce.
1: Yep.
0: And I put it in an oven, and I let it roast kind of low and slow to kind of like caramelize it and crisp it at the same time.
1: Right.
0: And it's so good. It's just so good. It gets like crunchy. You know, it's sticky. It's like it's.
1: I mean, it sounds. Delicious. I've never tried to make it, but I've seen it done a bunch of times, and I'm like, maybe I should give it a try.
0: And on like a BLT with like a good mayo on some nice bread, like you're like, it's good. You know, okay. You have no idea.
1: Okay, I gotta give it a go then. You talked about using eggplant as a thickener too, haven't you?
0: Oh yeah, that's again. Once you roast that puree, once you have that puree that you had the smoky puree that you made for baba ganoush,
1: mm-hmm.
0: you can use that for all sorts of different, you know, drinks, fillings, things. That, if you don't want to add cream,
1: did you say drinks?
0: Yeah, well, I guess not really drinks, but
1: dude, that was crazy. I'm like, what's he talking about drinks?
0: Well, I was thinking like you could.
1: Well, you said baba ganoush, so I did my imitation of drinking, which immediately drinking. Well,
0: it's the drinking game. Well, it's because it's like a cream almost. So it's like that. It becomes like a roasted eggplant cream. Like once you puree roasted eggplant, so you could do that with a whole eggplant in the oven and not get the smoky flavor and just roast it till it's super soft. Peel it and scrape out the inside, and then you have this like. Sort of innocuous flavored flesh that once you puree it, it becomes really creamy, and it's like there's a natural pectin in it.
1: Yeah, that pectin in there, right.
0: And
1: right.
0: that pectin will thicken sauces. It'll make things feel a little creamy and fluffy. It's really great. I mean, you use it for all sorts of stuff.
1: I want to get in there before I have to run to break, though, too. Caponata is one of my favorite things to make, an eggplant caponata. I think it works really well. It's a great, you can make it as a topping for steaks. You can chicken, like you can do grilled chicken on top of the eggplant caponata, and that's the whole dish, and it's delicious. It's basically a sweet and sour kind of Sicilian relish, essentially, with like, you know, olives, capers, celery, tomatoes, and a bunch of herbs, and you can put it wherever you want in it, basically, and you know, a little oil, a little vinegar, and season it up beautifully, and it's just, you can put it on a sandwich, you can put it on steaks, it can just, it's great fish, it's awesome.
0: Yeah, no, caponata is one of those things that, it's also an excellent way to preserve your eggplant. Like, you can make a caponata and can it.
1: Yeah, keep it in a can or jar it up, right?
0: Yeah, and jar it and can it, and it'll last for a year on your shelf, and then you can pull it out, and it tastes like summer, you know.
1: Give me your 30-second caponata recipe.
0: 30-second caponata recipe. It's onions, garlic. It's basically mirepoix, a little celery. I do a little bit of carrot, and then it's olives, capers, tomatoes. I let that cook down. It's like a little sugar, a little salt, some vinegar, and I kind of let that cook down into like you said, almost like a tomatoey relish.
1: Like a relish, right?
0: Like,
1: yeah.
0: It's like all chunky, and I kind of chunk everything up about a little less than an inch. Big, and I let it cook down, you know, like the eggplant. I'm saying the eggplant's like kind of bigger chunks because that's
1: totally
0: cooked down, and as it, you don't want it to lose all its body, you want it to lose, you know, because it'll cook into a paste if you cut it too much. And this is something where I leave a little of the skin on too, because I kind of like that texture in the caponata.
1: Yeah, and it cooks down in that because it cooks long enough to make it happen. I think one of the key things when you're making something like a caponata to remember is you got to cut everything roughly the same size.
0: Yeah.
1: If you don't, some parts will cook faster than the other parts. So you kind of need them all the same size. It's one of those culinary things that's just, it's such like a, common sense. We didn't think about it for us, but a lot of people don't realize that. You know, if you're going to, like, why do my onions burn so quickly? Well, they're tiny.
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3: From ABC News, I'm Chuck Severson, calling on the global community today to end using war as a primary instrument of international relations. In his words, Iran's foreign minister, Abbas Araghchi.
4: The international community stands before a historic and civilizational

0: preventative antibody treatment. Congo today began vaccinating healthcare staff against Ebola in an area that's the epicenter of the fastest growing outbreak of the disease in history. Danes in Copenhagen reacting to an agreement allowing the U.S. to develop a significant military presence in Greenland while prohibiting U.S. adversaries doing the same.
1: The United States is probably going to get what they could have had the whole time if they just asked nicely. So in that sense, I think it's going to be nice.
0: A previously unknown cat species has been identified in plain sight at a wildlife sanctuary in Bolivia, where the small spotted feline had been living for years, the first new cat species in over a century. You're listening to ABC News.
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0: Tens of thousands of security guards are on strike in California, saying they protect companies with billions of dollars in wealth while they make about $20 an hour. ABC's Jacqueline Lee.
4: In a statement, Allied Universal, which is one of the companies negotiating with the union, saying in part, "We have made substantial progress in negotiations as part of our commitment to finding common ground." Union reps saying this was months of failed negotiations, with workers offered a 65-cent raise per hour over 2 years.
0: Several hundred protesters gathered outside the President John F. Kennedy Center Friday in Washington to oppose President Trump's takeover. Protesters formed a human chain around the barricades that surround the Kennedy Center. Some were artists who have performed at the venue in the past. This week, President Trump threatened to tear down the building if his name was not put on it. Oktoberfest has kicked off today in Munich, Germany, with many mugs clinking. And of the thousands telling why they're there.
5: I love it. I think the vibes are super high. It's amazing.
6: I'm looking forward to drinking a load of beer.
7: Yeah.
6: And I cannot wait to listen to music and have a great day at Oktoberfest.
0: The mayor of Munich tapping the first gig, opening the 191st edition of the world's largest folk festival. Chuck Sievertson, ABC News.
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3: A Fairfield police officer was injured after being struck head-on by two larceny suspects on a moped. Officers confronted Marquis Craig and Javon Baker Coleman after a neighbor saw them take items from a house. When an officer on foot ordered the moped to stop, it swerved around a stopped car, accelerated, and crashed head-on with the officer. The officer helped apprehend the suspects before receiving medical treatment. The moped was stolen from Stratford. Craig and Coleman were also found in possession of stolen items from the house they were entering. In Success Village, two men have pleaded guilty to conspiracy to commit wire fraud. Former general manager Charles Pitcher and Carmine Gentile, a part owner of a plumbing company that worked for the apartment complex, were involved in a multi-million dollar embezzlement scheme. Prosecutors say vendors submitted fraudulent invoices and payment requests for work that were never performed or for inflated prices. Pitcher and another individual had the vendors direct part of their payments back to them in exchange for receiving work from Success Village. Pitcher and Gentile have since agreed to pay millions of dollars in restitution and were released on bond pending sentencing. A coyote has tested positive for rabies in Fairfield after biting two people. The State Department of Public Health reportedly conducted the test through its public health laboratory. The victims are reportedly receiving treatment. The Beardsley Zoo welcomed a new red panda cub. The cub was born on June 24 to first-time parents Pongya and Pilot. The Beardsley Zoo said it is thrilled to welcome the new cub. Its birth is a major milestone in helping ensure the species' continuity. A Quinnipiac University poll shows that Governor Ned Lamont has a 17-point lead over Republican challenger Ryan Fazio among likely voters. The poll also showed the most important issues in the governor's race. Cost of living leads the list at 27% of respondents viewing it as the most important. The poll found that while Fazio's approach to taxes and immigration is well received, he must score higher on the cost of living and the economy to close the gap with Lamont. 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I'm Catherine Welch.
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2: 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Weather update.
3: A sunny sky the rest of this afternoon in the upper 60s. Clouding over this evening and overnight in the mid-50s. Sunday showers arrive by afternoon. Maybe late day thunderstorm to rain by evening in the mid-60s. Sunday night rain and Monday early showers ending by midday in the mid-60s. I'm meteorologist Paul Piorek on WICC.

0: Just a pinch of thunder. First of all, that's my favorite line I've ever heard. Just a pinch of thunder.
1: Dude.
0: What is happening? What is happening with these songs?
1: I don't. It's amazing. It's amazing.
0: That's unbelievable. This feels like eggplant. It's like Shinedown, Adelita's Way. You know, any of those bands that were around for a minute and then went away.
1: Well, you know, they're '90s guys, and I think they just like to rock, and so I think they steal a lot of.
0: I mean, just a pinch of thunder.
1: Just listen.
0: I'm riding on the edge of a lightning bolt, just sprinkling pinches of thunder everywhere I go, Jeffy. That's what I do.
1: Jeff Plum with a pinch of thunder.
0: It's so funny.
1: That's the best line ever. We're going to have to tag that.
0: That's going to be on a t-shirt, pinch of thunder.
1: With a pinch of thunder.
0: Sprinkling the thunderbolts everywhere.
1: Did you hear what I was doing? I was steadily whipping the tahini.
0: Mm-hmm, mm-hmm.
1: With a steady hand.
0: Steady hand.
1: really steadily whipping tahini with
0: the song is still on. Do you hear this? I mean, this is like a 15-minute song. It feels like.
1: Well, like all Shinedown songs, yes, they are.
0: It's like all Shinedown songs.
1: This is gonna be a. There's like a 13-minute guitar solo in the middle, and then it goes back into the chorus.
0: Well, we're gonna make them love the eggplant today on Plum Love Foods, right here on WICC. Me and Jeffy are exploring the eggplant. And our friends over there at The Flames have come up with a fantastic eggplant song that you just heard. What's the title of that song, Jeffy?
1: Make Them Love the Eggplant.
0: I mean, listen, here's the thing about this song. It's a beautiful tribute to the vegetable that took the long way to our plates, Jeffy. That's how I look at this. You know what I'm saying? And like any good love story, it's all about how you handle it, you know? I mean, that's the funny part. This song's been shared by gardening groups and eggplant enthusiasts all across social media already. I can't believe it. It's hilarious.
1: It's
0: gardening groups.
1: Gardening groups.
0: We're big with the gardening groups.
1: America.
0: Yeah.
1: That listen to this show often write into me after a vegetable deep dive.
0: Right. They want to get in that song.
1: And if you've missed any of the vegetable deep dives we've done, you can go back and check them across social media. Look them up on either 4KingsChef or Chef_Plum, and you'll see, you know, we have in our stories thousands of. Past flyers telling you where to get everything. But if you don't want to do that, you can also just go, hey, Siri, do me a favor. Play Plum Love Foods. Oh, I got to be careful doing that because now my phone's going
0: to
1: do it.
0: Or just go to your local gardening group that you might be a part of on the Facebook. And just look in there. The song's in there, too, for sure. No question about it.
1: Totally. There's always a link. There's always a link in gardening moms and, dads that like to weed.
0: New Haven Seedlings. They have another one.
1: Oh, those guys.
0: Yeah. That's another one.
1: What a crew.
0: Just crazy, crazy people. I mean, what are we talking about, Jeffy? This song is absolutely horrendous.
1: That's the best song I've ever heard.
0: Make them love the eggplant. I mean, come on. Although I gotta tell you, Sprinkling Thunder is my favorite line.
1: Dude, hold on.
0: Tell me. Don't dude me. Just tell me.
1: We're the hungry. And the eggplant become friends.
0: I don't really get all that.
1: We feed the globe until it glows.
0: What about eggplant makes anything grow? I don't think I understand that part of it.
1: It doesn't grow, it glows.
0: Right. What makes it glow?
1: The power of the eggplant.
0: And it also says something about cooking the eggplant till the water turns black. That's not something that happens.
1: It said char the skin till it's black.
0: I think it said cook it in the water till the water turns black.
1: Something about taking the bitter out, salting it with the bitter. I gave him a couple notes about eggplants.
0: You're like, make sure you work these couple of facts about eggplants in.
1: I was like, here's a few lines.
0: This might help you from inspiration.
1: Do me a favor, include me in Plum this week, you know? Like, make it funny. I was like, I want it to be a little funny.
0: Nothing funny about sprinkling thunderbolts.
1: I think they nailed it to me. I mean, it really sizzles. The breakdown is what got me.
0: Okay.
1: You didn't let it play, but there was a really thunder breakdown, and then that pinch of thunder would have made more sense because it was
0: This show is climbing the listenership across Connecticut in Saturday, so I don't want to get rid of the listeners that we do have by letting them have to worry about eggplant glowing or whatever it was called. They didn't use the word aubergine, which I was upset about.
1: Yeah, no, they did.
0: It did?
1: Stack the aubergine, let them stack high. It's like the first line.
0: But I don't think you can stack it, can you?
1: You can after you slice them. That's how you put them away. You stack them.
0: Are you sure?
1: It's a classic way to store your eggplant is stacked.
0: I just want to see, hear him say it.
1: Ready? It's like line four or something.
0: What's he saying there?

0: He did. Here's the thing. I love how towards as the song goes on, he loses the Southern accent.
1: Listen.
0: I'm just pointing it out there. All right, but can we move on about eggplant?
1: That's not really fair.
0: Well, I just think that maybe we should. Enough talking about this wacky song we just played. You know, we've been talking about it now for almost 10 minutes.
1: The flames are a
0: hot. I'm not hating on the flames. That's our people. That's your high school buddies.
1: They're all great.
0: They're all great. How many people are in the band now?
1: 17.
0: Yeah. Wow. It's like a revolving door, right?
1: Well, it's never like the same group. There's two people that are like the organizer.
0: The main two, gotcha.
1: Yeah, and then everybody else sort of falls into.
0: So it's like bands, and so when you go to Nashville, a lot of these people are all friends of these bands that play in all the honky tonks.
1: Yeah,
0: and like just a different group of them will be there every night.
1: Yeah,
0: these but just like are, different musicians.
1: I think these people are connected by computers.
0: Oh, do they play together through Zoom?
1: I may or may not be like, hey, play a part to this.
0: Oh, like send them a pre-recorded thing.
1: Yeah, and then they put stuff together, and it becomes hilarious.
0: Well, eggplant is one of those dishes, or excuse me, one of those ingredients that I'm not a massive fan of, but Jeffy tends to like more. It's grown on me more as I've gotten older, but we're going to dive into a couple little things to talk about the eggplant, aside from the song you just heard.
1: Jeffy make them love the eggplant.
0: That's right, yeah. That's right. But a couple things we could talk about, maybe some recipes and stuff like that. And so I think that... We should calmly move on past the song. What do you think?
1: Yeah, I'm ready. I'm ready to get people excited about cooking some eggplant.
0: Let's talk about cooking some eggplant, Jeffy. What do you got?
1: I mean, what do we want to talk about first?
0: By the way, if you haven't been there yet already, I just want to point out here really quick. I haven't done so yet. Today is Saturday, so if you're not doing anything, I'm going to be hanging out with my friends Ty Law, Vince Wolfwork, and Chef Nick Callias at Gillette Stadium today, judging a cocktail competition, Jeffy.
1: That sounds fun.
0: Yeah, it's going to be awesome. Hanging out with a good friend, Ty Law, Vince Wolfork, former Patriots. As a Steelers fan, I said I have humble respect for the Patriots.
1: Yeah, you can say whatever you want.
0: Thanks, buddy. So come to Gillette Stadium. Come hang out with us. I think the event is free, actually. So we expect a lot of people, a lot of fun. Come hang out.
1: Yo, and when Ty Law's around, and if there's vodka in the area, people, if you want to have some, he will give it to you.
0: Corvus vodka, some of the best vodka there is out there. If you're a vodka
1: absolutely
0: person.
1: Delicious, which is terrible and also good, because it is a dangerous it's a dangerous item to have.
0: His burnt pineapple vodka is pretty delicious.
1: It's amazing. Smoky, a little sweet. It's really, really good.
0: Pretty good stuff. Gillette Stadium, come hang out. I'll be hanging out with Ty Law, Nick Callias, and Vince Wolfrick all day today. Here we go. Recipes, Jeffy. Recipes. Tell me something. You go first. What do you got for me?
1: I mean, I'm gonna go super easy, super duper duper easy. Grilled.
0: Tell me.
1: We're gonna go grilled eggplant with a little bit of miso glaze.
0: Okay. I appreciate this. I like the simplicity of it. That's good. Tell me about it.
1: Yeah, super easy. So we're gonna get any kind of eggplant you want, whether it's the big globe, Japanese. You know, I mean, the fairy tales are harder to work into this because you're not gonna. You know, the skin doesn't come off.
0: Right.
1: You slice them basically into half-inch rounds or planks if you prefer, like long planks. Sometimes people, if you have a smaller eggplant, some people like to cut them long ways, you know, into like planks. Brush them with a little bit of oil. I like to use a little sesame oil in this application.
0: Are you going
1: to
0: salt these ahead of time or no?
1: No, I don't, actually. And then I grill them for 3 or 4 minutes to char the underside on each side to get them nice and tender.
0: Yeah.
1: And while I'm charring them, I brush them with a glaze that's super easy. It's just a little white miso, some mirin, and a little soy sauce, a tiny bit of honey. And then right when I pull it off, I hit it with some toasted sesame seeds and some chopped up scallions and maybe a little cilantro. And it's delicious.
0: Sounds like a delicious dish. I think it's important to know people, too, when they do a dish like this, you don't want to put that miso glaze on immediately because it's going to burn. It's going to burn to garbage. You need to kind of finish with it, right?
1: Yeah, so it's like 3 or 4 minutes on each side.
0: And then hit them with the glaze, let it finish.
1: The glaze, and then like just let it just kind of like get a little sticky on there. Keep brushing it on there. It's okay if it burns a little bit and you brush a little more.
0: Sure.
1: Brush a little more on. It gets that like caramelized, kind of like almost like toasted marshmallow feel. But then it's put it right down on the plate, hit it with the sesame seeds, hit it with your toppings. If you want to put, you know, another thing I like to add to this is just a little bit of sriracha to that glaze, too. I like a little spice to mine. But if you don't like it spicy, just leave it out.
0: I like that. You could probably mix a little gochujang in that mix too if you wanted to.
1: Gochujang, yes. Or gokuharu, which is the powdered form. Mm-hmm.
0: Mm. Throwing some words out there, Jeffy. Look at you.
1: Yeah.
0: Yeah, I like that. I think it's pretty important too not to flip those too early. You want to make sure you get those grill marks on there. And the big thing is you want to make sure too when you're cooking something on a grill like that, particularly a vegetable, you don't want to overcrowd it. Give it plenty of room. If you overcrowd it, it will steam, and that will if you start getting steam, there's too much moisture, which means you won't get your grill marks.
1: Yeah, no, that's super fair. And if you don't have a grill, you can always do this under the broiler too.
0: Oh, okay, nice. That's a good idea too.
1: I mean, I don't like to use. I mean, some people like to suggest a grill pan, but I think you should just throw that thing out of the window. I hate those things.
0: I mean, listen, it works for some people who don't have any other options.
1: I know. I just cleaning them makes me so mad.
0: You hate those things. You've always hated them.
1: Yeah, I don't know what it is. I have a couple, and I just don't like them. I've used them for like when I used to do food styling stuff in like you know, like a studio, and you have to like stripe something. Like,
0: yeah, you want to put some marks on something really quick.
1: Yeah, it'll mark something beautifully, but it cooks it terribly, and it's like it's just one of those things. It's just not a great. It's not a great contraption.
0: You know, just so you know, I always try to gaslight you whenever we're cooking something, and I suggest that pan. I'm doing it just to get you to react because I know you.
1: Yeah,
0: hate
1: I know. I can usually tell after I'm yelling at you, like
0: but we're not using a grill pan. I'm like, I'm just smiling. I'm like, oh, tell me why, Jeffy? Why don't I want to use a grill pan?
1: It always takes me a second, but yeah, I get it.
0: I gotta talk about eggplant parm. I mean, one of my favorite dishes, an easy dish to do.
1: It's like one of your signatures, I think.
0: I do a really fun eggplant parm. It's true. My version of an eggplant parm was done in a had a pretty big chain restaurant change how they do it and start for all their 100 restaurants and do it my way, which is pretty interesting. There so basically, you know, we call it the standard breading procedure. You want, you know, flour, egg wash, breadcrumbs, you know, kind of there. And then in my breadcrumb mixture, using panko is what I use. Panko breadcrumbs, a little bit bigger pieces. I usually shred in some Parmesan cheese into that breadcrumb mixture, and sure. A little bit of salt, you know. I like that, too, in there. And so basically what we'll do is we're going to slice our eggplant. I will sometimes peel, you know, with my peeler, I'll peel off mixed stripes on the eggplant just to kind of lighten up a little bit of that skin because it can be a little tough.
1: Yeah.
0: And I'll slice it long ways, right? And then I will salt it, let it sit for about 20 minutes with the salt, and then dab it with paper towels to get that, you know, bitter moisture out of there. And then do the standard breading procedure, you know, flour, egg wash, breadcrumb mixture, and then putting it onto a dry pan. So they're all nice and ready to rock and roll there. And then you simple, just pan fry it. People want to want to try to cook them quicker and put them in like, oh, can I bake them in the oven or an air fryer? And I say absolutely not. I don't know how you feel about this, Jeff. It's just in my brain, absolutely not. Just pan fry it. You can do two pieces at a time. Pan fry it, Jeffy.
1: Yeah, I mean, well, sorry. So pan frying is traditional, but
0: crispy
1: now with air fryer technology, and like you're using panko. Panko tends to stay pretty crispy in the air fryer, and if you salted it and you dried your eggplant really well, I've had some real success. I mean, you know, I have a combi oven, which is like a super expensive, gigantic air fryer that, you know, I can control the wind speed and the temperature to the, you know, degree.
0: Yeah, all. Most people don't have that.
1: No. So, I mean, but I'm just saying it comes out delicious and it's crispy and it's not, you know, dry.
0: You could just fry it in a pan.
1: You could, but it is a little healthier to bake it. Like if you're watching your cholesterol, frying eggplant is not a good thing.
0: Well, can I give you a pro tip for if you are going to fry it in a pan?
1: Yeah, please. I want to hear.
0: You know how your grill outside has that one side burner?
1: Yep.
0: Fry it outside. Go outside that pan and do it out there.
1: If you have a nice grill.
0: Yeah, if you have a little side burner.
1: My grill, my Weber side burner, it comes out. I have old Coleman stoves that have a better flame.
0: Well, you're ruining my story here, Jeff.
1: I'm just saying.
0: How do you have this beautiful, amazing, expensive combi oven, but don't have a grill with a side burner on it?
1: It's a great question. I mean, that is a great question.
0: Yeah. But you do it outside, your house won't smell like fried foods and anything that drips in, you know, the oil splatters outside, not on your kitchen, which is kind of better.
1: I absolutely agree with that. You've seen I have a ring burner I'll use for that.
0: Yes.
1: Propane ring burner because it actually cooks, but my side burner on my grill, unfortunately, is just a dog.
0: Let me kick you up one more notch here in the words of my good brother, Emeril Lagasse.
1: Oh, bam!
0: So then we're also going to make some bruschetta, right? Which is basically, I call it like an Italian salsa, you know, onions, garlic, maters, olive oil, you know, some herbs, you know, make it delicious, salt it, pepper it, let it sit with that a little bit. And then what we're going to do is we'll take our fried pieces and we're going to spoon some of that. Remember the long pieces of eggplant we did. We did the long ways, not in small circles, long ways.
1: Yep.
0: And we're going to spoon some of that delicious bruschetta on top of the three pieces of eggplant, right? And then we're going to stack them up with a little Parmesan, a little mozzarella cheese in between, and then bake them in the oven for 5 minutes. Pull them out. It's this eggplant stack that's nice and long, beautiful. I put a little sauce on a plate, put the eggplant stack down, finito.
1: Sounds delicious.
0: Beautiful. And the restaurant that I worked at changed how they did eggplant, started doing it like that because they liked how I did it.
1: It sounds beautiful and light and delicious. And
0: yeah, it's great. It's one of those things that's so filling. I make it for my clients, and they're like, oh, this is the best thing ever. They love when I make eggplant.
1: Yeah. The one thing I want to point out, though, about frying eggplant, too, is that you really have to make sure your oil is hot enough before you drop in the eggplant.
0: Oh, yeah.
1: So that it doesn't soak in the oil. Like, if you don't fry hot enough, you're literally poaching an eggplant in oil, which is like, you know, it's like sitting a sponge in some cold oil. It's not good.
0: Right.
1: It'll be soggy, and that will be bad too. So just make sure that you're getting your oil hot, shimmery. You know, if you have a thermometer, check it. You want it around 350, you know, and then start frying your eggplant.
0: Take one of the crumbs you have and just toss it in there. And if it looks like a bomb went off, it's good to go.
1: Hey, look at this guy.
0: It's good to go at that point. On Instagram, Jeffy, @VeganVera chimed in and said, eggplant meatballs blended with breadcrumbs, herbs, nutritional yeast, and then baked. How do you feel about that?
1: I don't hate that at all. What do you mean? I mean, that sounds...
0: I'm worried about what holds them together. They would fall apart for me. What's the binder?
1: I think the breadcrumb... I think she's probably working them together. Is my guess. I think it's like the eggplant and the breadcrumb, kind of like, you know, breadcrumbs. There's like the old school way of making meatballs, right? Where the binder is just milk and bread, and you sit there and you mash it until it's almost into a paste.
0: Yeah.
1: Starting to work again.
0: But I mean, her name is Vegan something or other, so she's not.
1: Yeah, know. So she's not using eggs or anything. She's using breadcrumbs and then some of the moisture from the eggplant. And making the
0: you want to make life easy for yourself. You're making that.
1: Go ahead.
0: Mash up a tablespoon or probably 2 tablespoons of soybeans and put that in there. Binds it together.
1: Yeah, no, a little soybeans works good. You could also, I mean, I don't want to hit you with 10,000 steps, but if you
0: you're Jeffy, that's what you do. I'm trying to make it easy.
1: Take some flax seeds and chia seeds and you put it in a blender with boiling water.
0: But no one has any of this at their house.
1: Well, it makes the consistency of eggs. It's like it's a good binder too.
0: Mine was so much easier.
1: Way easier. But mine was probably a little healthier and like, you know, a little more like chefy maybe.
0: Listen, they look for health. They look at me. They like, look at the guns on this guy. He knows what he's talking about.
1: Oh, you definitely look like health compared to me. I would not argue with that.
0: Look
1: at
0: like
1: all.
0: Health. I wasn't making a comparison, Jeffy.
1: No, there's no comparison when it comes to health. I feel that you have vibrant skin.
0: Yes. I tallow.
1: I was just going to say, but you also smell a little beefy.
0: Well, I do?
1: Yeah, when I get near
0: you. I thought I smell amazing. I always try.
1: You smell great. You smell really good, but there's like an undertone of like a little beef.
0: You're like,
1: I love
0: steaks.
1: Yeah, exactly. I'm like, this is why everyone cook eats around him all the time. He's like got that little like.
0: I don't think this is true, Jeffy. I think this is true. There's a couple of eggplant recipes and, of course, our song from the Flames right there. We're kicking it here on Plum Love Foods Live right here on WICC. Chef Plum and Chef Jeff, 3/4 of the way home. Stay right there. When we come back, we are digging into more eggplant. Eggplant drama. That's what we're doing. I don't know. Eggplant has drama. Stand down.
1: The versatility of eggplant.
0: That's it. Stay right there.
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7: A Quinnipiac University poll shows that Governor Ned Lamont has a 17-point lead over Republican challenger Ryan Fazio among likely voters. The poll also showed the most important issues in the governor's race. Cost of living leads the list at 27% of respondents, viewing it as the most important. The poll found that while Fazio's approach to taxes and immigration is well received, he must score higher on the cost of living and the economy to close the gap with Lamont. A coyote that attacked two people has tested positive for rabies in Fairfield. The State Department of Public Health reportedly conducted the test through its public health laboratory. The victims are reportedly receiving treatment. The Beardsley Zoo welcomed a new red panda cub. The cub was born on June 24th to first-time parents Ponya and Pilot. The Beardsley Zoo said it is thrilled to welcome the new cub. Its birth is a major milestone in helping ensure the species' continuity. This is WICC. I'm Catherine Welch.
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2: 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Weather update.
11: A sunny sky the rest of this afternoon in the upper 60s. Clouding over this evening and overnight in the mid-50s. Sunday showers arrive by afternoon, maybe late day thunderstorm to rain by evening in the mid-60s. Sunday night rain and Monday early showers ending by midday in the mid-60s. I'm meteorologist Paul Piorek on WICC.

0: Plum Love Foods here on a Saturday, WICC. It's Chef Plum and Chef Jeff hanging out with you almost all the way home as we spend our round trip journey around the eggplant talking about the vegetable that is the aubergine. Jeffy and I have spent the past the
1: purple globe of love.
0: Yeah, it's been a lot of information here, Jeffy, going around about this eggplant. A lot of history of this eggplant, huh?
1: History, information, varietals. We've touched on many things, but we got so sidetracked by the amazing song by The Flames, which if you missed it, I suggest you go back and listen to the podcast version.
0: Wow, amazing, huh?
1: Podcast. Make them love the eggplant, Chef Plum. Make them love the eggplant.
0: I hear you. Sprinkle some thunder.
1: If you sprinkle a little thunder on anything, people are going to love it.
0: That's generally, I agree with that completely. If you're sprinkling thunder, people love it.
1: I think our first seasoning spice is just going to be called Sprinkle of Thunder.
0: Sprinkle of Thunder, that's right. I love that, actually.
1: Yeah,
0: it's a sprinkle of thunder.
1: Thank you, Flames. You just keep on giving. But anyway, not to get sidetracked again, but I really want to talk more about it's a chameleon vegetable.
0: Oh.
1: It's so versatile. We only talked about like two little parts of cooking it, but there's so many ways to cook it, dude. And there's so many cool recipes when you're cooking it. Like, there's so many things to do with it once it's been cooked.
0: Well, I hated eggplant most of my life, but you're right. I kind of have been turned as of recently, Jeffy.
1: You've been turned.
0: Yeah.
1: The eggplant. Make them love the eggplant. Pass the plate around.
0: Oh, now you're doing some hip hop stuff with it, huh?
1: Yeah, I like to remix things and make them my own.
0: All right. Well, I mean, like you said, I like how you said it's a chameleon vegetable. It totally is, because it can be roasted.
1: Yeah.
0: You can whole, halved or cubed. It kind of becomes silky and sweet, and like roasting a whole eggplant basically until it collapses yields like you were talking about earlier, that creamy flesh for like dips and stuff.
1: Totally. Roasting an eggplant, and you can leave the skin on if you want, and it gives it a little more texture. You can take the skin off, and you can then puree it into almost anything. And,
0: yeah.
1: And it, you can use it as a thickener in soups, or in sauces. It's kind of an innocuous vegetable in a lot of ways.
0: You're right. The flavor is not really strong once you do that to it. You do get some smokiness. You can get more smokiness the more, harder you char it. But yeah, I'm with you on that.
1: If you char it, right? Like if you char it, but you can just roast it and with a little bit of olive oil and salt and like not get a ton of color on it and get it soft and delicious and then puree it and use it for so many different things. And you can experiment with it. I mean, like, I've made some really delicious vegan sauces. Instead of using cream, I just used eggplant puree. And people have been blown away that it was eggplant. No one gets it. Like, they're like, it's what? And it's like, oh, yeah. And I cream this with a little eggplant. And it's like, I don't like eggplant usually. And I'm like, no one likes eggplant usually, but it's delicious. It just doesn't really have its own flavor. It's like tofu. Everyone's like, I hate tofu. And then you have tofu delicious one time and you're like, okay, well, maybe I like tofu if it's cooked.
0: Yeah, that's
1: fair. Soaked in something and, fried a little bit and has some texture. Eggplant kind of has that sort of vibes, and so you can do a lot with it. Grilling it is like the super easy way too,
0: it's probably the most. I'm between roasting and grilling. I think grilling, people tend to grill eggplant a lot. It's an easy way because grill marks kind of add that beautiful like grill marks that we're all familiar with that we like. And summer cookouts for vegetarians or a vegetable mixture, a little eggplant in there always helps.
1: Oh, it's always part of the grilled veg mix, right? It's always like, I mean, eggplants and zucchinis, they're kind of similar in the sense that like once you plant an eggplant, you're going to have 40 eggplant. If you have enough sun, like those eggplants just keep on coming. You pick a couple and then all of a sudden there's another one out there and there's another one out there and then they get bigger and bigger.
0: Right.
1: And you're like, and like you said, no one knows what to do with them all. So you just like, whatever. But so when it's always grilled, it's like every time there's a cookout, you're like, oh, well, just grill the eggplant, throw it out there, because somebody will eat it. If not, we'll throw it away.
0: Yeah. I mean, it's great in the veggie mixture. You can grill it up, toss it with your favorite salad dressing and put some herbs on it. You're good to go.
1: I'm glad you said that because what I think is really great with eggplant is after it's grilled, leftover eggplant is so delicious in a salad.
0: Wow.
1: Absolutely delicious.
0: Like cold?
1: Yeah, like grilled cold marinated eggplant, like after it's been grilled and it was like marinated or something. Mix that with like a little bit of like roasted red pepper, a little balsamic dressing, a tiny bit of feta on like cold on a salad. I'm telling you, it's absolutely delicious. It's so good.
0: I've never tried that, but I think I will, because usually I just like it doesn't. I feel like it doesn't last that well. The next day it's not as good, but maybe you need to go on a salad.
1: Yeah, I mean, eggplant mixed with a bunch of stuff like that. Like one of the other things, roasting eggplant. Like one of the super easy dish with roasting eggplant is just all from the garden too. This is like my favorite garden dip. Like if we have to go somewhere, we're going to so and so's house. We have to bring something.
0: Okay,
1: I'll run through the garden and it'll be, oh, here's an eggplant, one zucchini, a couple onions, a piece of like some garlic, maybe a handful of cherry tomatoes. I put them all in a roasting pan. I cover it with a little olive oil, salt and pepper. Roast it hard till everything's soft. Take the whole thing, put it in my food processor Cuisinart. Pulse it. Add maybe a little bit of more olive oil. Taste it. Put it in a bowl. Bring a bag of pita chips, and it's phenomenal. Oh. It's phenomenal. It's delicious, and it's. Then you can use it on a little fish once it's cold later. If you don't use it all, like you know, you grill a little fish. You put a little quinella of that next to it on it, and it's phenomenal.
0: Wow, and I feel like that's a pretty good little hack there. Even like. Yeah, grilled chicken, anything that would work with, wouldn't it?
1: Yeah, literally. Steak. I mean, it's like,
0: you know. If I'm having steak, don't you put eggplant on my plate, Jeffy?
1: I'm telling you, I was just going to say, though, like a smoky eggplant puree paired with steak is really, really good. And you wouldn't think it is, but it's absolutely delicious. In fact, I used to do an almond and eggplant puree, and the almonds, like just blanched raw almonds, and... you know, skinless with just roasted eggplant, like just roasted like the way I would do baba ganoush. I'd scoop it out, and then I pureed that with just good salt and a little bit of like sherry vinegar, and I'd put that on the bottom like potatoes, almost like the way I would do a swoosh of like, you know, like palm, you know, like really sexy kind of like creamy mashed potato or potato puree.
0: Right.
1: And then build the steak across it. And it looks like potatoes, and everyone tastes it, and they're like, whoa, what is this? This is so good. Because it has all these different flavors that you're not
0: used to. I'd be so mad at you if you were like, oh, it's eggplant.
1: It's so light, and it's eggplant.
0: Wow. All right. Well, that sounds like a pretty good... I mean, I've never tried that. Now I have to try it, and I'm probably going to have to eat my words because it'll be delicious. But speaking of eating words, frying eggplant is always kind of an easy way to do it too. Crispy on the outside, creamy on the inside. Classic plepper preparation, you know. But it does. It's like a sponge. It soaks up oil. So make sure you drain it properly.
1: Yeah. And frying eggplant is such a fun way to get kids to eat it, because who doesn't love fried food? And you can cut it in weird shapes. Eggplant's one of these things that's like, I mean, it sounds kind of corny and cheesy, I know, but if, like, if you want kids to eat things and you cut it into a fun shape, they're going to eat it. So you can take a cookie cutter. Like once you cut eggplant into the big rings or into big planks, you can then take a cookie cutter and cut out dinosaurs or, you know, whatever cookies that you have. Cut them into those fun shapes, bread them and fry them, and then put them out in with chicken nuggets or whatever, and put them on the platter. And I'm telling you, people, they'll eat them, and because they look fun and they're delicious. There's really not that much flavor to it. Whatever you put in there. So if you marinate the breading with a little,
0: it's all about the dipping sauce.
1: Yeah, exactly. If there's a great dipping sauce there,
0: like a great mustard sauce or maybe a great ketchup sauce,
1: anything. And that's the thing about eggplant is it's so versatile. The flavor is so versatile. You could dip it in a little honey mustard and like make it luxurious. You know, you can fancy it up.
0: Sure. A little honey sauce would be great.
1: A little hot honey.
0: Oh, a little hot honey sauce. Let's go.
1: A little hot honey. A little hot honey. Get real fancy.
0: Or mix a little your hot honey sauce with some tomato sauce. Then you have a hot honey tomato sauce and dip it in that.
1: You're a weirdo. I don't like it.
0: What happened? You were so with me there. It just all fell apart. We were there, and it just fell apart.
1: No, that was great. Actually, hot honey tomato sauce is a super idea. I was a little jealous, and I'd lashed out. I shouldn't have.
0: Then I lashed out, you know. and then we talked about draining. It's very, very important, draining it. And that's just something simple as once you take it out of the fryer, put it on top of some paper towels or on like a cookie rack or something like that, just so it can drain. Just let that extra excess oil drip off it. That's all you need. Just give it like 2 minutes, let it happen, you know?
1: So important. You know, putting it on, I mean, we all grew up putting things on brown paper bags or newspaper or whatever to let it drain. And it's just like, you have to. It has to, you have to get that oil away from the food, you know? Racks are better, but, you know.
0: Not a big fan of this particular way, but it does, you can put a lot of flavors. Baking eggplant allows it to absorb, you know, flavors of the sauce and the cheese without the excess oil. That all makes sense. But to me, baking is like a, I mean, you're going to put more work into putting flavor into it. You know what I'm saying?
1: Yeah. But I mean, I think baking your you always bake eggplant towards the end. Like you could grill eggplant, then make a ricotta cheese mix, make rollatinis, like little roll ups, and then stack them in a baking dish, put a little sauce down on the bottom, stack them in there, put a little sauce on top, top them a little cheese, and then bake that and then serve that, and it's people are going to go crazy for it. Or you can fry them in the strips, like your fried strips, and you can do the rollatinis like that, or you can do the classic stacked eggplant thing. This is something you can do a day before and then bake it that afternoon, and it's going to be absolutely delicious. Like, okay, leftover eggplant parmesan, like I've never had anyone be upset when, because eggplant parmesan, it's not crispy anymore. You know what I mean? It's all mush. The sauce, and it's all mush, and it's like whatever. It's absolutely, when all those flavors come together and marry, it's so good. I mean, it's so good.
0: I disagree. Don't you give me a cold eggplant that's been in there for a day and then reheat it in the microwave and let me eat. No thanks.
1: I got to tell you right now, when I make eggplant parmesan in my house, and this is like hand to God, I have to make 3 trays because we all want to eat it cold the next day.
0: Really?
1: The whole household sits around and we all pretend we're not going to eat like a giant piece, so we cut it into small thin slices and then we eat, and we end up eating like 30 thin slices, and you can see as the families come through there's like lines being cut out like someone's like cutting typewriter pieces out of a, you know, like a tray, like it's a little chops coming out.
0: I understand why anybody would want to do this, but okay.
1: Oh my God. Come on, shout out people. Who doesn't love a cold eggplant parmesan?
0: I don't. I think it sounds terrible.
1: What?
0: I don't know, cold eggplant. Listen, okay. That's what you do in your family. I don't know. I mean, you make enough money to buy food for your family.
1: You're
0: I don't know why you have to.
1: Heart. You're breaking my heart.
0: I'm not. I'm about to sprinkle some thunder on it, though. You ready?
1: Yeah, let's go. Put some thunder on it.
0: Put some what?
1: Put some thunder on it. We catch when we go to wrestle. You ready, Jeffy? I'm going to throw a pinch of thunder on it.
0: We're going to put a pinch of thunder on this as I ride on the edge of a lightning bolt. All right, here we go. Baba ganoush, dips and sauces. I think we've gone over plenty. We need to keep digging into there. A lot of people like it as a meat substitute.
1: Name again?
0: Baba ganoush.
1: That's right, Plum. Here I am, Baba, coming in with a little bit of thunder. Pinching it over your shoulder, brother.
0: I think I like the Baba ganoush wrestling character. This might be awesome. Are you going to wear a mask?
1: Sure. It's just, yeah, absolutely.
0: There's a big, like, bobblehead eggplant on your head.
1: I was just gonna say it's gonna be the eggplant emoji on a black mask. Just that's it. Like,
0: oh my gosh, with eye holes or no eye holes, or they'd be the blacked out eye holes.
1: I don't know. I haven't developed this character. We have to work on this.
0: I want to know more about character development.
1: I have to try on a few masks and see how I feel. You know, like
0: that's
1: where
0: fair.
1: Am I at? Do I want a bottomless mask?
0: Keep going, huh?
1: Comes out.
0: Yeah, no.
1: I kind of like that. I like that idea. The bearded eggplant.
0: I think you have to shave your beard for this.
1: Mm-mm.
0: I think you might have to.
1: Nope.
0: As a meat substitute, obviously, we've talked about this a little bit too, for lasagna, burgers, meatballs. You know, I think one of the ways, if you're going to use this as a meat substitute, one of the best things you can do is shred it up, not mince it up. I think when you shred it up, it holds together better.
1: Yes.
0: Box grater, you know, yes. Or in your processor with a shredding blade, something like that.
1: Yeah, shredded and then salted. I think is a great move. I totally agree. Shredded and salted, especially, and then squeezed out, and then using it like you would chopped meat or something.
0: Yeah, that's exactly it. But I think when you shred it, it tends to, like, the little shreds tend to kind of give a little structure to it and help hold things together.
1: Yeah, definitely. I mean, it does, like you were saying earlier, it makes a really delicious veggie burger.
0: Yeah.
1: It really picks up a lot of flavors of other things. So it's like if you season it up really well, the texture is really great when it's cooked again, you know.
0: And you can really make something great out of that too for a veggie burger. Stop being those people who make mushrooms in their veggie burgers. Don't do that. Eggplant, black beans, some really minced peppers and garlic, salt. Put that all together. That's what I'm talking about. Now we're talking veggie burger. That's delicious.
1: Unless you're making a mushroom veggie burger, in which case you can do mushrooms and walnuts.
0: Like everybody else does.
1: And a little bit of lentil and make it, you know, high protein.
0: Do you know,
1: like a mushroom veggie burger too?
0: Do you know, at the Dock in Montauk, New York?
1: Okay.
0: Which is like, the Dock is a very locals type place. Fishermen go there. It's a little bit of a rowdy place.
1: Dock of Montauk, yeah. New York.
0: We'll some of the best food in Montauk is actually the dock, which is great. They make everything from scratch. It's delicious food. Anyway,
1: tuna tidbits. I get those sometimes.
0: The mahi buffalo bites are great. The jalapeno poppers are incredible. But one of the things they're known for is their veggie burger. Jeffy, did you know this?
1: I did not know. I would not go to the dock for a veggie burger.
0: Oh, just let me tell you how the fishermen order it. Let me tell you how they order it. They get the veggie burger with cheese and bacon.
1: This is genius.
0: And they make the veggie burger from scratch using black beans and veggies. It's amazing. It's actually
1: it's a good
0: really
1: veggie burger.
0: It's delicious. And but they put bacon and cheese on it. It's amazing. It's a thing. People get the bacon veggie burger.
1: Listen, I don't hate that. I used to do that with these. I used to get these vegan nachos, add cheese mix, because I wanted like vegetables on my nacho. I like vegetable nachos. I think they're delicious.
0: Okay.
1: But I don't want cheese. Like that's sacrilege.
0: That's
1: so
0: fair.
1: I would be like, add the cheese mix. And they'd always be like, but they're vegan. And I'm like, not anymore.
0: Nachos.
1: Now they're going to be veggie nachos.
0: One of the easiest dishes in the world you can do anything with a nacho. So you can, it's really hard to mess up nachos.
1: I mean, there's books on it. One of my favorite things about eggplant is the fact that it's really misunderstood. You know, people don't really... they only have like two ways of doing it. It's like Parmesan or grilled. But okay. I really want people to get out there and like try some new stuff with it. You know what I mean? Like try to thicken a soup with it. Like
0: that's what I was gonna say. The soup thickening thing is actually a pretty cool tip. I'm gonna try that myself. That sounds great.
1: It's super cool. Make baba ganoush. It's delicious. It's
0: show up
1: absolutely
0: ring with you.
1: Delicious. I'm telling you, and dip everything in it. Because it's like you'll be blown away at like chicken in baba ganoush, like grilled chicken dipped in baba ganoush is fantastic.
0: Okay.
1: And like on a sandwich, a little baba ganoush. I mean, people think it's crazy, but I'm telling you, if you have a smoky little bit of baba ganoush on a sandwich with a nice tomato and crisp lettuce, and then you put on a little turkey, it's going to be this delicious smoky sandwich that is not made with a ton of fat. It's good.
0: I mean, I like how passionate you get about baba ganoush.
1: I'm a baba. Me. You know me, I'm a baba.
0: Jeez, here we go. So I think some common mistakes when it comes to cooking eggplant, people tend to not cook it enough. Undercooked eggplant is like spongy and bitter and not great. You gotta make sure it's cooked until it's completely soft and deeply browned. I think with eggplant, like it's when it's undercooked, it can really ruin you. I think a lot of people who don't like eggplant have had undercooked eggplant most of their life.
1: I can't agree with you more. Like when you don't grill eggplant enough, or you don't fry it enough, or if you cut it too thick, that's like honestly what happens a lot is people cut it too thick, or they'll cut it too thin, and then it becomes nothing.
0: Yeah.
1: So like they'll grill it, and then it's like this like crunchy burnt shell of a vegetable.
0: Right.
1: And it's like a half inch is really like the sweet spot. Anywhere around a half inch, I think. Like
0: I think thinner. Sometimes people tend to use too much oil as well. You know.
1: Absolutely. It doesn't need to deep fry.
0: It's a sponge.
1: Yeah, and you're not deep frying it.
0: Mm-mm.
1: You know, you're shallow frying it, so it's like enough to just cover. And if it's a half inch, you're just covering the bottom of your pan.
0: Right.
1: And you're getting it hot enough so that when it hits it, you're browning the breadcrumbs on both sides, flipping it, browning the breadcrumbs on both sides. And don't be afraid to throw it in the oven. I know Plum hates baking it, but if you turn your oven up hot, if your eggplant doesn't feel like it's cooked all the way through, lay it single file. If you have a rack, put it on a rack. It'll be better. Throw it in that oven for, 5 minutes at a time until it's cooked all the way through, and then it'll be delicious.
0: Yeah, that's true. I mean, he's right. I think also, too, people tend to under-season or skip the salting process of the eggplant. Older eggplants, they need it. They got to have that salt to pull out the mess stuff. It's great. The salt draws out the moisture and the bitterness. It's a simple step that makes a massive difference, so salt your eggplant, friends.
1: It's true. The salting of the eggplant is so important, especially when you're going to be frying it or making anything later that involves oil.
0: Yeah, absolutely. I mean, I think so. Easy couple tips here. Make sure you want to cook it hot and fast or low and slow. Both work. So very, very important. High heat for grilling and roasting. Very, very important. Well, low heat for stews and braises. Does that make sense?
1: Yeah, absolutely.
0: Always taste it before you serve it, as you should taste all of your food before you serve it, but eggplant especially, taste it before you serve it. It probably needs salt. That's my guess.
1: Eggplant needs a lot of flavor. Mm-hmm. Like, don't be afraid to hit it with some flavor.
0: Well, you spent the whole third break talking about how it doesn't taste like anything, which and you're right.
1: Yeah, and it's so good with so many different things on it. And like, you can marinate it in anything. Like, I mean, honestly, just a little Italian dressing. Like,
0: yeah, I mean,
1: Italian dressing on eggplant and then grilled.
0: Think of that eggplant as a blank canvas that you can paint whatever you want on there to add whatever flavors you want. Cause it will absorb them and take them in. So, you know, give eggplant another chance, Jeffy.
1: Oh,
0: you got to sing a little something for me?
1: Give peace a chance.
0: Give eggplant a chance. Generally, it's not the best.
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3: From ABC News, I'm Chuck Sievertson. Health officials warn of a possible exposure to measles at children's hospitals in Philadelphia and Pittsburgh. In Philadelphia, officials say possibly exposed infants are being offered preventative antibody treatment. ABC News medical contributor and pediatrician, Dr. Alok Patel.
4: Measles can result in hospitalizations and lifelong debilitation. So this really does take a all-hands-on-deck approach to combat the misinformation. Make sure people are getting these shots in time for their kids, especially now that school is in session.
3: The global community must stop using war as a primary instrument of international relations, in his words, says Iran's foreign minister, Abbas Araghchi.
5: Decades of foreign intervention, military pressure, and endless wars in the Middle East have proven an undeniable truth. Military intervention does not create security, and the exertion of pressure and coercion does not lead to peace.
3: Iranian official on the Telegram social media channel to the global town hall being held in Jakarta, Indonesia. Saudi Arabia today confirmed that Yemen's Houthi rebels, who are backed by Iran, tried to attack its capital with a ballistic missile, the first targeting

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1: Several hundred protesters gathered outside the President John F. Kennedy Center Friday to voice their opposition to President Trump's takeover. ABC's Whit Johnson.
2: Protesters formed a human chain around the barricades that surrounded the Kennedy Center. Some were artists who have performed at the venue in the past. This week, President Trump threatened to tear down the building if his name was not put on it. Last year, Trump installed himself as chairman of the Kennedy Center after firing the board and installing his own hand-picked trustees.
1: New laws about claiming property looted by the Nazis.
3: The Nazis stole over 600,000 works of art from Jewish families, collectors, and museums across Europe. One lawsuit filed in federal court in Los Angeles by the daughters of a Holocaust survivor demanding the return of their late mother's work that she was forced to paint while at Auschwitz. That's where it's currently displayed. The other suit filed in L.A. Superior Court wants a nearly 600-year-old painting of Adam and Eve returned from Pasadena's Norton Simon Museum. Both museums say they legally hold title to the works. Brian Clark, ABC News.
1: Law enforcement in Mississippi pledged the largest security presence ever for a football game in the state tonight. Amid these tensions, is ABC's Danny New.
4: LSU is heading to Ole Miss for a top 10 showdown. LSU head coach Lane Kiffin, who used to coach Ole Miss just last year and then left right before the playoffs started. So mid-season, basically, to go coach LSU.
1: Game 7:30 p.m. Eastern tonight on ABC. Chuck Sievertson, ABC News.
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7: A Quinnipiac University poll shows that Governor Ned Lamont has a 17-point lead over Republican challenger Ryan Fazio among likely voters. The poll also showed the most important issues in the governor's race. Cost of living leads the list at 27% of respondents viewing it as the most important. The poll found that while Fazio's approach to taxes and immigration is well-received, he must score higher on the cost of living and the economy to close the gap with Lamont. A coyote that attacked 2 people has tested positive for rabies in Fairfield. The State Department of Public Health reportedly conducted the test through its public health laboratory. The victims are reportedly receiving treatment. The Beardsley Zoo welcomed a new red panda cub. The cub was born on June 24th to first-time parents Ponya and Pilot. The Beardsley Zoo said it is thrilled to welcome the new cub. Its birth is a major milestone in helping ensure the species continuity. A Fairfield police officer was injured after being struck head-on by 2 larceny suspects on a moped. Officers confronted Marquis Craig and Javon Baker Cullman after a neighbor saw them repeatedly taking items from a house. When an officer on foot ordered the moped to stop, it swerved around a stopped car, accelerated, and crashed head-on into the officer. The officer helped apprehend the suspects before receiving medical treatment. The moped was stolen from Stratford. Craig and Baker Cullman were also found in possession of stolen items from the home they were entering. In Success Village, 2 men have pleaded guilty to conspiracy to commit wire fraud. Former general manager Charles Pitcher and Carmine Gentile, a part owner of a plumbing company that worked for the apartment complex, were involved in a multi-million dollar embezzlement scheme. Pitcher and Gentile have since agreed to pay millions of dollars in restitution and were released on bond pending sentencing. 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I'm Catherine Welch.
6: 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Weather update. Setting

sky the rest of this afternoon in the upper 60s. Clouding over this evening and overnight in the mid-50s. Sunday showers arrive by afternoon, maybe late day thunderstorm to rain by evening in the mid-60s. Sunday night rain and Monday early showers ending by midday in the mid-60s. I'm meteorologist Paul Piorek on WICC.

0: sounds like a party just about to happen, ladies and gentlemen.
1: It sounds like a 502 party, doesn't
2: That's
1: it?
2: Right.
1: Welcome, ladies and gentlemen, to this fine radio program, podcast, and video extravaganza known internationally as the world famous Smoking and Toastin'. Our show's all about craft beer, fine spirits, and hand rolled cigars. It's show number 502. And on today's show, this is going
0: to
1: be fun.
0: We're halfway to 750, by the way.
1: Thank you for checking that out.
3: Is that where we're going now? Well, is that what we're doing now?
1: Well, I had done some tabulations, and admittedly, math is not my strongest subject, but I was thinking that we were halfway to 778.
3: I like that.
1: But I don't know if that...
3: I don't know if that's right.
0: I had to round it down. 750 is a number that people will understand.
1: Okay.
3: When I posted 500 and realized that you had still written we were halfway to 500.
1: Yeah. We were still saying it on the 500th show.
3: Halfway to 500.
1: Which, by the way, 500th show was a blast. If you missed it, go back and listen to the podcast or check out the video on YouTube. We had this wonderful set up because Ian and I were sitting kind of like straight ahead on the camera, and then at either side we had these small couches and different guests just kept rotating in and out of them. And it was, well, I think today is going to be a really fun show for several reasons. First of all, we'll be tasting three beers and a whiskey. So that
0: we're starting off on the right foot.
1: Right, exactly. We're starting off on the right foot. But not only are we doing that, we're also going to talk about the worst people at your favorite cigar lounge.
0: The worst.
1: Yeah. And you don't want to be one of these people, right? So it's a cautionary tale, as it were. And then the other reason that I think today's show is going to be a winner, we have breaking Nicolas Cage news.
3: Oh,
0: I love
1: now,
0: that.
1: That's something I think we need to develop a sounder for, some sort of breaking Nicolas Cage news.
3: I think just the breaking news sounder would be good for that.
1: All right, let's try that. Can you pull that up? I think we have it there somewhere.
3: Oh, hang on. Let me see.
1: It's a professional radio show, ladies and gentlemen.
3: Exactly. Yeah, exactly. So this is what we do for a living.
1: Yeah. Breaking Nicolas Cage news. By the way, if you're new to the show, we talk about Nicolas Cage a lot, and we're not really sure why. If we figure it out, we'll let you know. But a news story developed this week that contains two things that absolutely fascinate me: Nicolas Cage and a sinkhole.
3: Ooh. Oh,
1: I've always been fascinated by sinkholes. Like, to me, if A&E wanted to get even bigger ratings than Shark Week, they should do Sinkhole Week. Because I would watch every single hour they put out of it.
0: But if they combine that with Spontaneous Combustion Week.
1: Oh, yeah. See, if you could have a shark in the sinkhole spontaneously combust, that would be the ratings zenith.
3: With lasers on its freaking heads.
1: That's right.
3: Yeah.
1: That's right. According to reports in Los Angeles media, a sudden, and this is true, I'm not making this up, a sudden massive sinkhole has opened up in the Malibu neighborhood of California. And it all started, this sinkhole, in the driveway of Nicolas Cage's house.
0: Oh, something's going on with Nicolas Cage. What's he doing in there?
3: I've seen that movie, The End. Is that where it starts right there?
1: That's exactly where it is starting, yeah. And evacuation orders have now been issued for 31 homes as this enormous sinkhole that started in Nicolas Cage's driveway continues to expand.
0: Has his house gone under?
3: Is he fracking?
1: Being as Malibu is not that far from Hollywood itself, one has to wonder, is this a naturally occurring phenomenon? Or has Nicolas Cage already begun shooting Wicker Man 2, The Sinkhole? Inquiring minds want to know.
3: So, wow.
1: Yeah, but that's a true story, by the way.
3: That's crazy.
1: That's really, you can look that up. There's actually video on YouTube of the sinkhole
0: the
1: in Nicolas Cage's
0: driveway.
1: The real
0: question is, what has Nicolas Cage been doing in his basement?
3: Yeah.
1: Right.
3: Yeah, what's going on under that neighborhood?
0: Using his Nicolas Cage powers for good or for evil?
1: Yeah, well, you know, in Spider-Noir, he uses his powers for good.
3: Yeah.
1: So maybe he felt like in real life he needed to balance that out somehow, you know?
0: And insurance is not going to cover calling demons.
1: Does a serious question. Can you get sinkhole insurance?
3: What? I don't know. Doesn't your insurance, wouldn't his insurance cover
0: some
3: that?
0: Kind of like, natural probably? Disaster,
1: yeah.
0: Right?
1: Yeah. Act of God.
3: But that's only if it affects your house, because right now it's just affected his driveway. Right. I just, you know, we all think of Nicolas Cage as this, you know, mighty, you know, movie star and stuff. But I feel like, you know, all these guys all have their regular guy moments. And can you imagine him on like Monday morning? You know, it's like a flat on Monday morning. He goes and he like starts the car and raises the garage and backs out. And then all of a sudden he realizes there's a giant
1: sinkhole there. Oh, yeah. You could see that acting moment, right? Yeah.
3: Yes, exactly.
1: And by the way, I haven't recognized this, and we're going to figure out a way to insert it into next week's show, but I got to give a big shout out to our friend Alan Denny.
0: That guy.
1: Who got a Nicolas Cage, I guess like a cameo video, one of those where you can hire them to do. He got Nicolas Cage to do a congratulations announcement for us hitting our 500th show.
3: Yeah.
1: It is my most cherished possession in my life. You know? If I were to say lose, you know, whatever, my TV or my car or, you know, maybe some of the cool plaques that I have hanging up in my house, if I was to keep that or the Nicolas Cage video, I would keep the Nicolas Cage video. It's that good. It's that good. So just a promo for next week's show. We will have that inserted into next week's show.
3: Yes.
1: I promise you. In this week's show, in addition to the Nicolas Cage sinkhole news, we're going to try us some beers. We're going to try from Abita Brewing Company.
0: Very good.
1: Covington, Louisiana. Their strawberry lager. It doesn't have a lot of fancy names. It doesn't have a lot of fancy print.
0: Strawberry.
1: It's just strawberry lager.
3: Strawberry.
0: Okay.
1: Strawberry feels forever. Strawberry
0: feels forever. No,
1: strawberry letter 23.
0: Strawberry is the neighborhood.
3: I was thinking of strawberry from Cheech and Chong. Just don't look at the thing on his face, man.
1: You know how sometimes you get lyrics mixed up in your mind, and you think that there's lyrics to a song, but they're not really there at all. I think it's a country artist named Deanna Carter had a song called Strawberry Wine. I was convinced that the lyrics were Strawberry Wine and a gangsta lean. And I don't know where that came from, but I think it's true. I
0: and thought 17, that was the, but yes.
1: Oh, is that what it is? 17? Yes. Okay. Yeah, thank you. But gangsta lean sounded
0: like
1: gangsta lean. It sounded
0: better.
1: So much cooler, didn't it?
3: Yeah, I like that.
1: Yeah. That's, so we'll be doing Abita Brewing Company Strawberry Lager, which we're going to name Gangsta Lean.
0: Back in my day, it would have been Strawberry Mad Dog and a gangsta lean.
1: Yeah, well, there is that, too. There is that.
3: See, but that makes sense.
1: We're going to be trying a beer today, and I made Terry, we already shot the B-roll, and I made Terry not look at this one. And now I want to pull the can out when I announce this. We're going to try an IPA today from 903 Brewers in Sherman, Texas.
0: Oh, yeah.
1: And let me just pull this one out of
3: 903. The area code of my family.
0: How did you film it and not look at it? That's its own talent, I think.
1: I made sure he did it. Because Terry is our resident pop culture expert, and I know some of the things he loves.
0: 903 has the awesome cartoony look outside.
1: That's right. And this is a 903 Brewers IPA called Dank Hill. And it is like, it's got the whole like Mike Judge looking artwork on there from
3: amazing. Yeah. And they've made themselves into King of the Hill characters. Right, and
1: these are actual guys from 903. I don't know if you can see that, but we'll talk about this a little more when we get to
0: the best things they ever did on that show was having Boomhauser have a conversation with Bob Dylan.
1: Yeah.
3: Oh.
0: It was hilarious.
1: My favorite one was when Boomhauer was describing the internet, and he goes, it's just like, you know what I mean? It's just like, click, click, click, click, click, click, click, click, click, click, naked chicks. That was like,
3: and they had Tom Petty on there, too, and Chuck Mangione.
1: They've had some great stars on there. Yeah. It's so good.
3: So that was two of the Wilburys they had on there.
1: If they could figure out a way now to get Roy Orbison on, that would be like...
3: Now they can.
1: They can, exactly. Also, from Prairie Artisan Ales from Oklahoma City, Oklahoma... We'll be trying their stout called Pillow Talk.
3: Oh,
1: so that's Pillow something Talk. To look forward to. And Ian brought us a really nice bottle of whiskey that I have to say, I'm looking at it now, and it is unique among bottles of whiskey that are owned by Ian Barry, my co-host here.
3: I see what you're saying. It's very unique.
1: Yes. And that is because it has not been opened.
3: Not because of the brand. Yeah.
1: No, it's
0: not been opened.
1: Yeah. Usually when Ian brings a whiskey, he's gone through all the OSHA requirements of opening, pulling the dangerous plastic that could cut your fingers, and maybe even clearing the neck a little bit so that...
0: This one's not plastic that has the sharp little edges that cut your fingers. This is wax, so there might be a little blunt force trauma, but other than that, it will be fine.
1: We'll be bringing you a couple of the most popular things on the program, most popular segments. One is the Drunken Fact, and I have a teaser headline for you. We'll probably be getting to that one pretty soon. Our Drunken Fact teaser headline is I'm going to take a leak. See you guys in a half hour or so. Yeah, and that is the appropriate sound for that. And then we also have a teaser headline for Drinking News, and our Drinking News teaser headline is... There's a Florida version of that. And that'll be fun to get around to as well.
0: We need to come up with, like, Florida the app.
1: Yeah. Oh, wouldn't that be great?
3: Florida the app.
1: So there's a newsletter that I get now that gets sent out every week by a guy. It's called the O Florida Newsletter. And I love it because I can usually find a Florida man story on there somewhere to use on Drinking News. So we'll look forward to that. Our as of this recording... We are very nearly sold out of our Smokin' and Toastin' O.H. Ingram barrel pick. You can only get it online at this point. Terry, what is the web address to go get that?
3: IngramWhiskey.com. 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Go to shop. It's about the third or fourth bottle down on there.
1: Yeah, and it's been praised by basically everyone that we know that has a really good palate, and Alan Denny.
3: Yeah.
1: Have all praised this as being, you know, a really, really good whiskey.
3: And also check out all our social media pages. It's at the top of that.
1: Yeah. And directly. You can check it out. And the reason we want to encourage you to go ahead and get this, because once it's gone, it's gone. This is not so, I mean, we can do another barrel pick, but this particular one will never come again.
0: And it's so good.
3: It is so it really, good. Really, like, really.
1: A few things to talk about. Germany is halting distribution of Cuban cigars. That is a big, big thing. And here's one I don't understand. Terry, how much time do we have left in this thing?
3: We're about down to the last minute.
1: Okay. So I think I can at least get this started here. There, in marketing, having the right web address is everything. Right? Mm-hmm. If you have the right web, one of the problems we have with this show is it's hard to send people to the website because smoking and toasting, do you put the apostrophe? 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
3: Wow.
1: What are they thinking? 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
3: I tell you what. 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
0: Figure something out.
1: You got to figure. 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
1: That's exactly right. 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
1: We're going to tell you about the worst people at your favorite cigar lounge. 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We'll tell you about that coming up as well. It's Smokin' and Toastin'.
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0: Welcome back to Smoking and Toasting. Our show is all about craft beer, fine spirits, and hand-rolled cigars. I'd like to point out that Terry brought Chex Mix to the studio
1: today. Over.
0: Which is awesome, except it means, because it's wonderfully salty and savory, which means I'm going to be drinking a lot more on today's show. So I'm going to send Terry the bill for my Uber. That's going to be the... Thanks a lot. Hey, I don't know if you've heard about this, but I'm sure you have. You've heard about President Trump's tariffs, right?
2: Yeah.
0: And we're tariffing a lot of Canadian products. And there's some stuff that's being outright banned, except those wily Canadians at Crown Royal have figured out how to get around the ban.
2: Oh, nice.
0: Yep. And one of the things that you have to do is that wine, beer, and spirits are set to be banned coming in from Canada beginning on the 29th of this month. However, a workaround that was included in the original order allows Canadian whiskeys to avoid the ban if they do what Crown Royal's doing. They just have to ship them in a container larger than 1 gallon. So you will still be able to buy Crown Royal in the United States, even once these bans go into effect.
1: In a 1.5
0: gallon jug. But you'll have to buy it in a gallon at a time jug.
2: Which
0: wow. You know what this reminds me of? I've lived all over the country. Having been in radio, I was a bit of a nomad, right? So I've lived all over the place. And
1: I've been everywhere, man.
0: The liquor laws are different everywhere, and they're all really absurd.
2: Crazy.
0: One of them is when I lived in Philadelphia. The Pennsylvania liquor laws, you had to buy spirits and wine at a state-run shop.
2: Mm-hmm.
0: Beer, you could not buy at the grocery store. You could not buy it at the convenience store. You could get a six-pack to go at your favorite restaurant.
1: And bar,
0: right. And you could buy it from...
2: Like even Budweiser?
0: Yeah, you could buy it from a beer distributor. And there was one literally right up the street from my house. Like it was on my way home every day. But the catch was, you had to buy a case. So I'm like, how does this promote responsible drinking, right?
1: It preserves the middleman. That's what all of those liquor laws do.
0: Yeah, they preserve the middleman.
2: Wow.
0: I agree. But I just thought,
1: preserve the middleman. The middleman.
0: I think this Crown Royal thing is kind of like that. This is not promoting responsible drinking. But I got a gallon of Crown Royal here.
2: That's right.
0: I think it's time.
3: The beverage of mystery.
0: Beverage of Mystery is where one of us brings a beverage in of some sort. Sometimes it's a seltzer or a beer. Sometimes it's a canned cocktail.
1: This actually smells good.
0: And,
2: it smells like an icy.
0: The only person who knows what it is, at least until we make the big reveal.
1: It smells like a fruit punch.
0: Is the person what brung it.
1: It's
0: today,
1: clear.
0: That's me, so you guys don't know.
1: And smells like a fruit punch.
2: Yeah, it doesn't. It looks clear. It looks like it's going to smell, but it looks like...
0: It smells like a cross between a fruit punch and the wine that they serve in communion. This does not taste as good as it smells.
1: No, it's freaking hideous.
0: Yeah, it does smell like it might be good.
2: It attacks your mouth
0: with
2: mostly artificial flavors and artificial sweeteners. I mean, it attacks your mouth. It's not like it has it just goes at your tongue.
1: There's nothing gentle about this.
0: You said the word artificial. Everything about this tastes like it was made by AI.
1: I mean, it kind of tastes plastic.
0: Yeah, it kind of does.
2: Yeah.
0: This is hideously bad. And I had high hopes from the nose on this.
2: Boy, you can tell that they tried with that nose, and they still have some of that taste in there. It's just when you taste it.
1: It still smells great.
2: Yeah.
1: It tastes horrendous.
2: Wow.
0: Again, I want to call everyone's attention to the board meeting where they passed around samples of this.
2: Have y'all
0: gotten... Everybody on the board said, that's it.
2: Have you gotten the taste on the back end? It's real medicinal.
0: It's awful.
2: It tastes like a medicine, like you've taken a bad cough medicine.
0: It smells great.
1: Do not belch.
0: It tastes artificial. And the finish is very medicinal. I don't know how much worse could it get.
2: Oh,
1: is that a beverage of mystery in your pocket?
2: I don't even go for this one.
1: To be here?
0: You know, I think you know me by now well enough to know I'm always happy to be here. So so I'm always sporting. But what we are drinking here, gentlemen, contains, and it says this on the can, 0% juice.
1: That's well.
0: It says that right there. Look, I'm not making that up, right?
2: Was anybody going to the store and buying one of these things?
0: 0% juice.
2: It was going to have any juice in it? Why would that even be on there?
0: It's called grog. And it's called something else, but I don't. Is that? That's not Korean, is it? I can't tell what language that is.
1: Yes.
0: It's called Grog America.
1: Why does it hate me?
2: Well, grog sounds like what it tastes like, so that's a good name for it.
0: Zero sugar. But then it says not a reduced calorie food.
2: Okay. So, thanks for that.
1: So it's 120 calories per serving. How many servings in a can?
0: One can.
1: Okay, so it's 120 calories. 120 calories, and it's zero sugar?
0: And it's 6% alcohol by volume. And it's really hideous.
2: Oh, it's awful. I'm not even finishing mine.
0: Yeah, listen, this is something that people who are new to the show need to understand. If Terry doesn't like the beverage of mystery, it's a swing and a miss. Because Ian and I have hated some, and Terry's been over there like, I'll drink yours.
2: Yeah, exactly.
0: It's awful. It's got this sort of like anime-style can, which I think is maybe the most appealing thing about it.
1: But, yes, and it's all America colors. It says America on it.
0: But it says there, proudly, in bold letters, contains 0%
1: Made
0: juice.
1: Made in USA contains 0% juice.
0: That's even less than High C, which contains 10%
2: fruit juice. You expecting it to have juice? Why would people buy that and be like, I expected it to have a few.
1: So this is crazy. 120 calories, and then the entire list of everything on here has 0%.
0: Yeah.
1: It has no nutritional value.
0: So where in the hell do the calories come from?
1: Ingredients: wine, carbonated water, sucralose, citric acid, and natural flavors. I don't know where they're hiding the natural flavors. I pretty much taste everything else.
0: Yeah, it's awful.
2: Those natural flavors taste artificial.
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0: All right, we'll try something that should be better, the strawberry lager from Abita, and that'll be next. It's Smokin' and Toastin'.
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5: Get thee behind me, Grog.
6: Welcome back. It's Smokin' and Toastin'. Our show is all about craft beer, fine spirits, and hand-rolled cigars. Fortunately, my wife made us some really nice muffins today.
5: Those muffins are good.
6: Enjoy during the show. And I found that a combination of the muffins and then some of Terry's Chex Mix will almost get that taste out of your mouth. Ooh. From the grog. Ooh. Beverage of mystery. And Terry, by the way, used his AI expertise to get the language here translated. And it says what, Terry?
7: Grog.
6: Okay. Good to know. They went all out on this.
7: Yeah.
6: I admit, though, the packaging got me. I was like,
7: "Oh yeah,
6: well, this looks like Airbender or something." Yeah. You know, this is kind of cool. You know, but no,
8: I like the way they put the 6% real big on it.
6: Yeah, yeah. By the
5: also 0% juice.
7: Yeah.
6: By the way, speaking of Airbender, if you are
8: the last one,
6: yeah, right, the last Avatar. If you are tempted to watch that, definitely watch the animated version. Do not watch the M. Night Shyamalan movie.
8: Oh.
6: Because it, let's put it this way, it's so bad that even Nicolas Cage wouldn't have starred in it. And he will do some movies that are really awful. And some great ones, too. But it's really, really awful. So it's time to try something we hope will taste better, the Abita Strawberry Lager. But before we do, Terry, let's do the drunken fact, shall we?
8: All right. And now it's time for another. You want to say something?
6: I just wanted to hear you do it without the echo and see if because I was going to be
8: well.
6: Excited.
8: See, the past three shows I've had to add stuff in afterwards for somebody. Right. And now
6: go back to the echo.
8: And now it's time for another Smokin' and Toastin' Drunken Fact.
6: One of the great things about being in the studio is I don't have to imagine that fanfare
8: yes,
6: in my head.
8: Exactly.
6: Because it gets right. When we're on location, it gets put in post. But when we're here, I get to hear it, and it makes me all excited. Drunken Fact for today. Are you ready for this? This is a true fact.
8: Okay.
6: Mammals take 21 seconds to pee. Scientists have discovered that almost all mammals over 6 pounds empty their bladders in roughly 21 seconds because of how body physics and gravity work. Now, I regret to inform you, my friends, that apparently, as I've gotten older, I am no longer a mammal.
5: Oh, no.
6: I've gotten to the point where if I'm sitting on the couch with my wife and we're watching TV or a movie or something, I'll pause it and go, I have to pee. I'll be right back. I can't say that anymore.
8: What?
6: It's just...
5: Give me 30 minutes.
6: I'll be back in a sec. No, it's not going to happen.
0: I didn't realize that was something I've never even in my entire life thought about. How long it, like, in for just in general, like, I wonder how long it takes the average person to pee. Like, I never thought that.
6: I never thought about it until I was well past the 21 seconds. And I was like, I'm thinking this.
5: Seems to be taking a little longer than
0: Yeah.
6: I don't recall it being this long before, but It's why.
0: Wow.
6: It's why I will not pee in public. I used to, like, when you were younger, you could probably, like, pull off the side of the road, you know, take a quick whiz, and then you're back in your car and on your way. No, I'll be there long enough that I will get stopped by a state trooper and taken in.
0: Hang on, sir. I'm going to have to finish this before you give me a ticket. Hang on.
6: I can't stop. You really don't want me to turn around right now. I'm just saying. All right. So there's your drunken fact. Drunken fact. Yeah, thank you. We do the drunken fact.
5: I can't put my hands up. If I go no hands, things will be disastrous.
6: we bring you the drunken fact because we feel like it's important for you to have these little nuggets of knowledge. And the next time you're at a party and something people are drinking, you can drop those on them and sound like you're a person that knows stuff or a person that takes a long time to pee. One of the two. So Ian has poured for us this. And I really love this because they didn't complicate this can. They said strawberry lager Abita. And Abita is a great brewery out of Louisiana.
5: They are. They have a they have a grape beer, don't they? They have a
0: they may. I've had this one before and it's amazing.
6: It's
0: a purple something.
6: Purple Haze.
5: Purple Haze.
6: Mm. I'm not a huge fan of the Purple Haze.
0: I remember that. I've had that.
6: I'm not a huge fan of the Purple Haze, to be honest.
5: It's not my favorite. This smells delicious, though.
6: This, however, is wonderful.
5: Yeah. I haven't even seen it yet.
6: This is what a strawberry lager should taste like. And I love that they went with the simplicity on the can, because what you get is that lager beer flavor and then this wonderful underlying strawberry. It really does taste like strawberry. It doesn't taste like strawberry flavoring.
5: Strawberry sweet flavor. This is strawberry essence.
0: It is.
6: It's not like a strawberry candy. Like, you ever eat a strawberry candy, you're like, this is interesting, but it didn't taste like strawberry at all.
0: Yeah.
6: You know?
0: No.
6: This tastes like strawberry.
0: I think my friend Danielle, I think she was the one who showed me this, and it was when we were at someplace like eating crawfish, and it went so good.
5: This would be
6: crawfish. Are you kidding me?
0: Yes.
6: Yeah.
0: Yes.
6: Yeah. My memories of strawberry are pretty, you know, pretty serious, because I grew up not that far from Poteet, Texas, which is considered the strawberry capital of, I know it's considered the strawberry capital of Texas, maybe even the world. Mm-hmm. And every year when I was in band in high school, we would go march in the Poteet Strawberry Festival Parade. Yeah. So I played the drums. I had the tri-toms, you know, the one with the three drums, and you had it all strapped on around you and stuff. And the bad thing about playing those in the Poteet Strawberry Festival Parade was they kind of projected out in front of you so you could not see the horse manure that had been left on the street by the horses that had been in the parade in front of you, right? So your reward for stepping in, you know, multiple piles of horse poo was at the end you got to go get free strawberry shortcakes. And it, you know what? It was worth it. It was worth it. That's how good those were.
5: So I love the unsweetened fizzy water, what I call it, you know, the carbonated
6: drink. Yeah, your seltzer, yeah.
5: Seltzer waters. Yeah, I love it. This is unsweetened strawberry beer. I mean, this is really delicious.
6: No, if you've ever had like a really good strawberry seltzer, you know the flavor we're talking about. It's not that sweet strawberry candy flavor. Yeah. It's actual.
5: This is literally like somebody put strawberry in there without trying to sweeten it, without trying to alter it. Because everyone wants to sweeten strawberry, right? Because it's not a very sweet fruit.
6: Right.
5: That's why you always see people having it with cream or with, you know, with stuff like that. It's not
6: your cereal with your milk.
5: It's actually a little bit on the bitter side. And this is that. It is delicious.
6: But it is so refreshing. So refreshing. I know they've been making this for a while, but wow, this is a winner. Strawberry lager from Abita.
0: Absolutely. Only $1.98? Wow.
5: Yeah. I'm for it.
6: It was $1.99. This one must have come from HEB, because that's an HEB.
0: Oh, yeah, that's HEB sticker, yeah.
6: That's an HEB price tag. So, so very, very, very cool. Hey, you know,
5: for those of you not in the area, it's a grocery store called HEB. Herbert E. Butts.
0: It does.
6: It's kind of a big deal in Texas, HEB is.
0: It's kind of a big butt.
6: Yeah, kind of a big butt.
0: Actually, it's a really good store. I enjoy going there. I think I have more fun going to HEB than any other store.
5: Yes.
0: They have so much good stuff.
5: Kroger is a little too austere.
0: Yeah.
6: I like Kroger for certain things.
5: And Safeway, meh.
6: Yeah.
0: I don't even know where one is, what a Safeway is anymore.
6: But I really like going to, what is the one, Whole Foods?
5: Whole Foods.
6: Oh, yeah. Because I enjoy paying a lot more for this banana.
0: Exactly.
6: You know? But I'm sure it's organically something or other, yes, and it'll be delicious.
0: But it's $4.99 for
6: but
0: the one.
6: But it's $4.99. But you enjoy that $4.99 banana. Right. I'm just saying. Speaking of stores and sales, an annual report has been released with the 2025 production data and the top brewery rankings, and it has good news and bad news. The bad news is that beer production overall continues to decline as beer drinking continues to decline. But here's the good news. Craft beer is now outperforming beer overall in terms of how it's holding on to its market share.
0: Wow.
6: Now, that's not saying that craft beer is outselling Budweiser. It's not. But what's happening is Budweiser's continuing to go down in consumption and in sales, and craft breweries are holding their own or maybe even posting small increases.
5: Wow. I mean, now, if all you drink is macro brew, that would be the first thing I'd get rid of in... Like, and for something else.
6: Well, if you're going to go with like a craft seltzer or something else, if your regular beer is, you know, a Bud Light or something, it's pretty easy to talk yourself out of that and go. But if your regular beer is a Russian Imperial Stout with marshmallow and cacao.
5: I would drink that going down the river.
6: Yeah. You're not going to find a seltzer Ian's that's going to bring you.
0: Beer.
6: Yeah. That's why I brought it up.
0: That's a Thursday.
6: Yeah. But that's the kind of thing that, you know, you're not going to translate that as easily to a canned cocktail.
0: Yeah.
6: You know, it's just not going to be as good of a transition. So fewer breweries and slower openings have marked a bit of a reset in the industry. But what people are saying is that craft brewing, there's cautious optimism right now that craft brewing is going to come out of all of this. And it reminds me of the cigar boom from the 90s, right? When cigar boom came out, then cigar smoking became much more popular, and it became hard to find really good tobacco because it was so, you know, the market was smoking more than what was being than what was being produced. But when the dust settled from all that and the craze went away, it left premium cigars at a much better place than they had been before. And I really think that's what's going to happen with craft beer. Just a quick look at the top 50 craft brewing companies. This is not beers, but beer companies. Number one is Yuengling out of Pennsylvania. And this is based on volume, by the way, based on volume. Number two is Sierra Nevada. So Sierra Nevada edging ahead of the Boston Beer Company, which is Sam Adams out of Boston. So that's a pretty big deal. But Sierra Nevada, honestly, these guys have been so consistent. That's not a knock on Sam Adams, by the way. I love their beers. But Tilray Beer Brands out of New York is number four. And Tilray has a number of craft brews under their umbrella. And then there's Duvel, Mutgal USA. There's Athletic Brewing Company in sixth place. And this is really interesting because these are the guys that do mostly, if not all, at least mostly non-alcoholic beers. Yeah. And that has become a big trend. Gambrinus is after that. Brooklyn Brewery is after that. Then there's Monster and Deschutes and Artisanal Brewing Ventures. And at number 12, Garage Beer, the Kelsey Brothers.
5: Yeah. Garage Beer. Oh, speaking of which, I have a bucket of that.
6: You have a bucket of Garage Beer?
5: Bucket. It comes in a bucket.
6: Are you, this is not a joke. You're saying a real thing.
5: I will bring it next week.
6: A bucket of Garage Beer?
5: A bucket of Garage Beer.
6: I'm very excited about a bucket of Garage Beer.
0: They just sell it like that?
5: In a bucket.
0: You know, like you're at a bar?
5: It's a bigger bucket. Like you're at Home Depot.
6: That's when you say to your wife, I'm just going to have one beer. Right?
5: Well, it's a bucket full of cans of beers.
6: Oh, yeah. Okay. So that doesn't That's really what work.
0: I'm seeing at a bar when you get the bucket and they have the ice and they just have like six beers in there.
6: That was always my favorite thing about like that Heineken mini
5: keg. If they just sold it in a 5-gallon pail, that'd be great. I'd just stick a spigot in the bottom of it.
6: Right, yeah. Wouldn't it be great if there was like some kind of a spigot that you could take? You just punch it in the side and it creates its own, you know, slot in there, and then you just turn the tap on that.
5: Do you guys ever buy the little mini kegs that go in your fridge?
6: Yeah, I love those. And I'm glad now that you can find some that aren't Heineken.
5: Yeah, when I party find ball. When I find some that are great beers, sometimes you'll see what's it called, brown ale. You'll see Newcastle. Yeah. You'll find that one. You find when you can find it as some kind of good beer. Sometimes local beers or bigger local beers will do that. I found Bell's that way.
6: Oh yeah,
5: Bartered ale and stuff like that.
6: Nice.
5: But when you can find it in a keg, it's so fun because then you just walk up to your fridge, you open the door, and you pull out the little spigot, and you pour yourself a beer.
0: You're at a bar for 5 seconds. You're like at the bar for five seconds you there. In your fridge. Yeah.
6: By the way, I was
5: just like a prayer. It takes you there.
6: I was looking down this list of the 50 largest selling craft breweries of the world right now, or of the United States. And I thought it was really interesting at number 48. And I'm wondering if maybe it's not the beer so much as the name that's selling this, but it's BJ's Restaurants Incorporated.
0: Oh, yeah.
6: Out of Huntington Beach.
5: BJ's, is, yeah. they call them a restaurant brewery, right?
6: Mm-hmm.
5: And what they do is they set up at a place and then they get a local brewery to contract their beer for them. Okay. So BJ's beers are pretty good.
6: I thought maybe it was just the marketing.
5: No. So, like, BJ's beers, and they probably still are, but for a long time were made by St. Arnold.
6: Yeah.
5: And they make good beers, and they just, it's St. Arnold. Basically, they take the local beer, the local brewery, and they give them their recipes, and then they brew the BJ recipes and do all the stuff. They contract their beer through those. So you are getting a craft beer.
6: Have you had a beer at a Gordon Biersch? Have you ever gone to a Gordon Biersch?
5: No, but I've had Gordon Biersch beer before.
6: Oh, like canned or bottled or something?
5: Yeah. In Vegas, I think, right?
6: Yeah, well, I've been to a Gordon Biersch brewery in, or a brewery.
5: Or maybe it was on
6: in
5: tab.
6: Vegas. In Vegas.
5: I don't think I've been to a Gordon Biersch, but I've been in Vegas and had Gordon Biersch beer.
6: It's not bad. It's kind of like going to an Applebee's that has a brewery.
5: Is it their own brewery, or is it like BJ's where it's a contract?
6: I don't know the answer to that. I think they brew their own, but
5: there's nothing to put your nose up about, like when it comes to, oh, they don't brew their own beer, because they're contracting through a very good brewery.
6: If you're contracting through St. Arnold, don't brew your own beer. Just bring in that St. Arnold, because that's good stuff.
0: Yeah.
6: You know?
0: Yeah.
6: That's what I'm saying. All right. I know we got to take a break. We have a lot more to come, including more sampling on the program. As a matter of fact,
5: ooh, I smoked a cigar too.
6: 903 Brewers Dank Hill IPA is coming up next, and we'll find out what he and Ed smoked this week. It's Smoking and Toasting.

0: most people want to spend their retirement years at home, but most seniors are not equipped to do it. 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
2: If you're wondering how I can make those noises, it's because I'm looking at that bottle of Knob Creek that's spinning around the Knob Creek 12-year. Oh, I can't wait for that.
3: Unopened.
2: But I'm excited about trying this Dank Hill IPA from 903 Brewers. So Ian's going to pour that, and as soon as he does, I will be asking him about what cigar he had the opportunity
4: and
2: to smoke.
4: And just so Chris Hart knows, in case he's listening, I'm pouring it hard.
2: Okay, good. Yeah, hard pour.
5: Just slam it into
2: Chris
5: the glass.
2: Chris Hart is our buddy, our friend, former host of his own show.
4: Little buddy.
2: And he believes in the hard pour. And what he means by that is you take the beer and you pour it, like, literally just tump it into the glass, turn it upside down, let it create...
4: Don't turn it upside down. Just pour it so it's fuzzy.
2: Yeah, just foamy. Let it create all that foam. His belief is that extra foaminess releases more of the flavor of the beer. Is there any science to that at all?
4: Actually, what he really is all about is that it releases more of the gas so that it doesn't make it feel so filled up when he takes it.
2: Oh, okay. I thought it was about flavor.
3: Oh.
2: Maybe not.
3: See, I love the carbonation.
4: His contention was that it didn't change the flavor at all.
2: Speaking of flavor, did you have the opportunity to smoke anything extra delicious this week?
4: Boy, did I.
2: Oh, tell us about it.
4: Tipped into Casa this morning.
2: I love Casa.
4: Since we're recording,
2: we're gonna be back over there in a couple
4: weeks. Mm-hmm. Since we're recording a little bit later, I like to go by there and have, you know, sit down, have a cigar, and it's right close to the studio, so works out really well. Well, I walked in and saw the Monte Cristo Espada Nicaragua.
2: Oh,
4: made by Plasencia.
2: Yeah, Monte Cristo has taken to doing these really interesting blends, where they have so many labels so many bands on the cigar that you almost can't see the tobacco. It covers the whole cigar.
4: This is a 5x54 Nicaraguan Puro. The appearance on this: ruddy brown wrapper, oily and velvety, 80% coverage with the band and sleeve and a footer.
2: Yeah. I mean, it does, though. I will say this. It looks very elegant. Like, it doesn't look... You don't look and go, oh, this is gaudy. Like, it looks really cool.
4: No, it looks like a little squirrel peeping out from its hole in the tree.
5: Apparently not in the UK. That's what they're wanting.
4: Can't have all that. It's just got to look like it. Well, never mind.
2: Yeah.
4: The pre-light sniff on a spicy earth raisin campfire. Pre-light draw, I used a clip, had a nice gentle draw to it, nutty and spicy, sweet and earthy. The initial light on this, Nicaraguan pepper blast.
2: I'm not surprised.
4: right off the bat. And it was also Nicaraguan pepper blast with super tangy leather and rich earth going on. Retrohale was peppery and nutty. The first third of the cigar comes in. Nicaraguan spicy with a sweet undertone of dark fruit, cashew, and wood. Retrohale is peppery and sweet with a woody finish. Solid ash, perfect burn. Second third of this, I was getting dark cherry, classic tobacco, and a peppery backbone. Sweet nuttiness and a classic tobacco, sweet nuttiness and classic tobacco weave throughout. The retrohale is peppery and sweet with wood, solid ash, perfect burn. The last third of this cigar, pepper actually backs off a little bit on the last third, which is strange because usually the other way around, right?
2: Right. Usually pepper ramps up.
4: But it leaves room for the woody and sweet nuttiness to come shining through. The retrohale is peppery and sweet with wood, solid ash, perfect burn down to the end. You can see in the pictures up here. $17.
2: Mm, yeah, these are not cheap cigars.
4: Worth every penny.
2: Oh, wow.
4: I give it a solid five.
2: Oh, nice. I love it.
4: I smoked this until
2: $17.
4: It was burning my fingers. I did not want to let it go.
2: I love that. So, all right, I'm going to tell you about the cigar that I had this week. But first, let's talk a little bit about Dank Hill from 903 Brewers out of, Sherman?
4: The dank is strong with this one.
2: Yeah. And you know, I knew Terry would love this because it has a very King of the Hill, Hank Hill sort of look to it. But how do you feel about the beer? Is this too dank for you, Terry?
3: No, I love the nose and...
2: Mm.
3: Mm. Oh, it does have that dankness. Wow. Yeah.
4: This is dank.
2: I just want to say, as much as I love this... It will be a bit limited in my beer circulation because this would destroy a cigar.
4: Isn't there almost a smokiness to it?
2: There actually is. The retro. It's really interesting.
3: It really is.
2: Right. On the finish, there's this smokiness that almost reminds me of like a peated
4: Dank Hill. India Pale name. This beer's name is Dank Hill. And it sells IPA and IPA accessories.
2: That's awesome.
4: Beer is set in its ways, boasting forward hoppiness and a tempered yet meaningful sweetness. An early introduction of Citra and Azakoa?
2: Yeah.
4: Azaka? Hops give Dank Hill punchy citrus. Yeah, that's...
2: Azaka is a very dank...
4: Laid back floral notes and the lovable bitterness. Whoa. There goes the first beer.
2: Yep, that's all right. I spilled it on myself mostly.
4: And a lovable bitterness is to all these words that I was using.
2: Thank you. Lovable bitterness, and that will continue on my shirt. So
4: yes.
2: This is a really good beer.
3: I like it.
2: It is super dank, and I will admit to you guys, I bought a 6-pack of these, and only one of them made it to the show.
4: Late editions of El Dorado and Amarillo.
2: And El Dorado is a pretty dank hop, too.
4: Yes. Lend notes of stone fruit, hoppy spiciness, and juicy tropical fruit. Dank Hill is awfully nice. I tell you what.
2: Yeah.
3: I have to say, this is one of the... I'll tell you what
4: there, Bobby.
3: I really like this. I think it's a very good beer because it's one of the most interesting tastes. I mean, you've got the citrus, but the dank really plays on that
2: does,
3: in a weird, like, it's a fun way.
4: Oh, the dank is real.
3: I have to say that this is one of the most...
2: The dank is strong with this one.
3: This is one of the most interesting beers that I've had because it really has a lot of stuff to talk about.
2: If you're looking for an IPA that is going to, like, leave you recognizing flavors for a while, this is one. As Terry said, there's so much going on here.
3: Yeah, it really is.
4: There's almost a sunflower note.
3: I get that.
4: In the retro ale as well. There's like a smoky and a sunflower. And the dank lingers. But here's the thing. This is not resinous dank. This is not pine cone.
2: That's a good important distinction. Because sometimes when you say dank, that's what people think about.
4: You can think,
2: those super hoppy pine coney IPAs came out 5 years ago.
3: But it's not like that. It's not got that pine cone.
4: This is a deep, dark, moist cellar.
2: Mm-hmm.
3: Yes.
2: You know what else I can tell you about the Dank Hill? It will make your shirt look multiple shades of blue.
4: But you're going to smell real good.
2: I am. Yeah, this is a day you do not want to get stopped on your way home. when the officer says, do I smell alcohol? And you have to go, yes, officer, I spilled Dank Hill all over myself. That usually isn't a good defense.
3: That's not a good start.
2: I'm just going to say, the lawyer would say, yeah, don't say that.
3: Don't say that.
2: Yeah. We got to take a break. We will be back. I'm going to tell you about my cigar for this week. Drinking News is right around the corner. And, of course,
4: not answer questions about my personal fetishes, officer.
2: Absolute worst people at your favorite cigar bar. We'll get into that coming up.
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10: From ABC News, I'm Dave Packer. Americans are feeling the economic impact of the war with Iran, which has now passed the 200-day mark. There are already shipping disruptions in the Strait of Hormuz, and there's now an escalating fight in another key oil transit choke point. Satellite imagery obtained by ABC News confirms that Iran-backed Houthi rebels have seized control of the Bab el-Mandab Strait at the southern end of the Red Sea. ABC's Victoria Bollet.
11: Obviously, all of this is really important based on looking at it in the global picture with the Strait of Hormuz. We're not talking about the Bab el-Mandab Strait if we're not also talking about the Strait of Hormuz. And this is most important for a country like Saudi Arabia, one of the world's top oil producers. To get oil out, they have to, especially to Asia, they have to go through either Bab el-Mandab or the Strait of Hormuz. If both of those are closed, that makes a really expensive problem.
10: Gas prices expensive now, nearing $4.50 a gallon. Diesel hitting a record average of $6.47 a gallon, according to Gas Buddy. Reaction in Denmark to an agreement that Denmark, Greenland, and the U.S. have reached concerning Greenland. That deal allows the U.S. to develop a significant military presence on Greenland while prohibiting U.S. adversaries from building their own bases on the island. Annette Jacobson is a Dane in Copenhagen.
12: I was just laughing because nothing has changed. The agreement with the, between Denmark, Greenland and U.S. is still the same. Denmark has just been assured that the red line will not be stepped over.
10: In Philadelphia, pro-Palestinian protesters gathering outside Lincoln Financial Field, where Ed Sheeran will perform tonight. The first show since Macklemore was dropped from the tour over his pro-Palestinian remarks on stage. And President Trump says he's forming a new AI task force amid growing concerns about the technology. 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
13: Do you hear that? Asthma triggers are

0: Use as directed.
1: A huge college clash on the gridiron tonight. LSU versus Ole Miss. Tensions are running high, and there'll be record security. ABC's Danny New has more.
2: LSU is heading to Ole Miss for a top 10 showdown tonight, but the rankings are only part of why this game is so much baked in drama. It's really more about LSU head coach Lane Kiffin, who used to coach Ole Miss just last year and then left right before the playoffs started. So mid-season, basically, to go coach LSU. So Ole Miss fans might have some feedback on that. Plus, during all the chaos from when Kiffin tried to add former NFL players a few weeks ago, and LSU and Ole Miss being longtime conference rivals in the SEC. And what do you get? A fantastic Saturday evening at 7:30 p.m. on ABC.
1: All right, severe weather across the country this weekend. Intense storms, risk of flash flooding. Rockies to the Midwest. Chicago could get 2 inches rainfall an hour. ABC meteorologist Leslie Lopez.
3: Not only do we have flash flood threats over into the Midwest, but also we are looking at flash flood threats moving into Montana. There's a 3 out of 4 flood risk, 2 to 4 inches of rain. Again, this is vulnerable burn scar area, so we're really concerned. Significant flooding certainly possible.
1: Security ramping up in New York City ahead of what's expected to be a busy week at the United Nations.
4: From explosive sniffing dogs to blast suits to robots, the NYPD's bomb squad is in place for the UN General Assembly, an event bringing a huge number of foreign leaders and dignitaries to the east side of Manhattan.
1: That's ABC's Lindsay Turkman. And I'm Dave Packer, ABC News.
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7: In Success Village, two men have pleaded guilty to conspiracy to commit wire fraud. Former general manager Charles Pitcher and Carmine Gentile, a part owner of the plumbing company that worked for the apartment complex, were involved in a multi-million-dollar embezzlement scheme. Prosecutors say vendors submitted fraudulent invoices and payment requests for work that was never performed or for inflated prices. Pitcher and another individual had the vendors divert part of their payments back to them in exchange for receiving work from Success Village. Pitcher and Gentile have since agreed to pay millions of dollars in restitution and were released on bond pending sentencing. The Beardsley Zoo welcomed a new red panda cub. The cub was born on June 24th to first-time parents Pongya and Pilot. The Beardsley Zoo said it is thrilled to welcome the new cub. Its birth is a major milestone in helping ensure the species continuity. A Fairfield police officer was injured after being struck head-on by two larceny suspects on a moped. Officers confronted Marquis Craig and Javon Baker Cullman after a neighbor saw them repeatedly taking items out of a home. When an officer on foot ordered the moped to stop, it swerved around a stopped car, accelerated, and crashed head-on into the officer. The officer was able to apprehend the suspects and then received medical treatment. The moped was stolen from Stratford. Craig and Baker Coleman were also found in possession of stolen items from the home they were entering. A coyote that attacked two people has tested positive for rabies in Fairfield. The State Department of Public Health reportedly conducted the test through its public health laboratory. The victims are reportedly receiving treatment and doing well. This is WICC News. I'm Catherine Welch.
6: 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Weather update.
8: A sunny sky the rest of this afternoon in the upper 60s. Clouding over this evening and overnight in the mid-50s. Sunday showers arrive by afternoon, maybe late day thunderstorm to rain by evening in the mid-60s. Sunday night rain and Monday early showers ending by midday in the mid-60s. I'm meteorologist Paul Piorek on WICC.
9: But every now and then people ask me, like, what do you do for a living? And my favorite thing to tell them is I do a show where we, like, drink beers and whiskeys and talk about cigars we've smoked.
10: But do you also get that crazy look, like, what did you just say?
9: Yeah, what did you just say? Yeah. Yeah. I feel like I'm the envy of everyone I meet. And this is a new thing for me because that has not ever been true at any time in my life up until now. So
11: I just have to say about this last beer that we tried, the Dank Hill.
9: Yeah.
11: This cigar would wreck. I mean, this beer would wreck any cigar.
9: No, that's why I'm saying. I,

0: It's amazing, actually, that I made it through the other five cans from this six pack, because that meant I couldn't smoke a cigar for like a day and a half. Like, it just like, it was just, but I will tell you this, before I had any of these, I smoked a Brickhouse Maduro Toro.
1: Oh, dude, you know what I hate about that?
0: What?
1: Nothing. Those are so good.
0: Brickhouse cigars are made by the J.C. Newman Company, and they've been made with primarily Nicaraguan tobacco ever since Eric and Bobby Newman resurrected the brand, which had gone out of production. Now, the Brickhouse line made quite a splash when it re-debuted, and it was regarded as a well-made, bang-for-your-buck type of cigar. And since it feels like the bangs are getting smaller these days, and the buck's not going nearly as far as it used to. Yeah, I like that.
1: She mighty, mighty.
0: I thought it would be a good time to revisit Brickhouse, and so I grabbed a Maduro Toro at Casa de Monte Cristo when we were there last, and I smoked it this last week. The Brickhouse Maduro Toro is a very nice-looking cigar. Some visible veins, kind of reddish tint to the Maduro wrapper leaf. That was a great...
1: I love how that made you
0: cork
1: pause.
0: Pop. That was... I had to stop. That was insane. I love it. The Brickhouse Maduro Toro, very nice-looking cigar. Some visible veins, a kind of a reddish tint to the Maduro wrapper leaf. That wrapper, by the way, is a Brazilian Arapiraca Maduro, which is easy for Ian to say, and all of the binder and filler is Nicaraguan tobacco. So that's why I was a little surprised when I did a pre-light sniff and checked out the cold draw, because the main note that I got was a kind of a distinct grassiness. And look, some people may like that note, but I find it's often one of my least favorite flavors to pick up in a cigar. The good news, at least for me, is that all of that grassy note disappeared once I lit the foot of the cigar, and I started to get some pepper and a bit of a woody note. The bad news is that it started burning all wrong almost immediately, canoeing on one side and burning super slow on the other. You can see some of that in the pictures here if you're watching the video version of this. I felt like I couldn't let that go on for a whole smoke, because I was pretty...
1: a very sad story, suddenly.
0: I was pretty excited about this cigar. So I gave it a little touch-up with the lighter, and then, slowly but surely, the burn on the Brickhouse Maduro started to even out. And when it did, I started to notice more than just pepper and wood in the blend. I picked up a very pleasant breadiness, if that's a word. It was bread-like. And a nice minerality that was really noticeable on the finish. Even with what started as a more crooked burn, the ash held on all the way through the first third. I flicked it off around the start of the second, and the cigar continued to burn pretty well from that point on. As far as the flavor notes, the earthiness that I really like in Nicaraguan tobacco worked its way in during the second third, and a small but noticeable note of salt was detected as well, which did wonderful things in combination with the pepper on my tongue. Final third was characterized with an underlying note of charred wood, salt and pepper, earth, and even a hint of chocolate. The pepper became the most prominent, which was fine with me. Strength overall was medium full, which is my sweet spot.
2: Shake it down now.
0: Draw was open and free, with just enough resistance down, to make it down, perfect. I can totally play drums to that song, by the way. That... I just embarrassed myself. I apologize. Draw was open and free.
1: No, that was perfect drummer speak, by the way.
0: Just enough. Yeah, there's three drummers listening to this right now who are going, dude, I love that drum part. The draw was open and free with just enough resistance to make it perfect. The burn, after my initial correction, was crooked but not terrible, and I only touched it up one other time when a small piece of the wrapper didn't burn quite right. I find that with Connecticut broadleaf wrappers and with Brazilian Arapiraca wrappers, the burn can just be a little uneven. It's just the nature of that leaf. So it didn't mess me up too bad. I only touched it up one other time. And then the Brickhouse Maduro Toro, it's an $8 to $9 cigar. And while I will admit, I do have a few cigars in that price range that I like better, this one was a nice change of pace that still felt like I was smoking Nicaraguan tobacco. I'm sure I smoked some of these back when they first came out, but I don't remember that well enough to compare it to this one. Still, other than the early construction issue, I really did enjoy this a lot. Overall, I would say the price-to-quality score at $8 to $9, right at a 5. If you find these somewhere for a little less, I'd say grab a few sticks, because overall, quite an enjoyable smoke.
1: You may look around like Cigar Page does deals,
0: yeah,
1: and stuff like that.
0: I'm pretty sure I got this for less than $8 or $9 a stick, probably in some kind of a sampler package or something. But I will say this about Brickhouse: this is their core level Maduro cigar. This is not some you know, thing they released later,
1: not,
0: which is
1: not
0: more,
1: the,
0: you know,
1: Grana Fuerte or Le Bijou or any of those.
0: Exactly. Yeah. So it's very, very smokable, very much enjoyable.
1: So that to me is a great go-to, cigar, just a standard. It's always going to be at least that good.
0: Yep.
1: And if you're looking for something else that has a little bit more, spice to it, the Christoff Maduro, and I'm talking about none of the, not the pissed off Christoff, none of the specialty ones.
0: Just the regular
1: the straight
0: old
1: Christoff Shaggy Foot Maduro is going to be very similar to that, but a little bit with a little more spice.
0: I gotcha. I like
1: great.
0: It.
1: Great.
0: I like it.
1: Did you smell this?
0: You have poured us a very interesting looking whiskey.
2: You did more than smell this, Ian.
0: I have not smelled this.
1: Have you smelled this?
0: Oh, this. My. On the nose?
1: Did you just turn into George Takei?
2: Oh, my.
0: Oh, my. You know, I would give anything if they would go back into an old Star Trek episode
2: and just add
0: and
2: that.
0: Have Sulu actually say, oh, my.
2: Oh my.
0: That would be, I would be like, you couldn't, like, talk to me for days. I'd be so happy.
3: Captain, we're losing all the power. We don't have any more. We're about to crash.
0: Sulu, what's out there?
2: Oh, my.
0: I will say that, though, putting a nose to this whiskey. Oh, my, indeed.
1: Wait till you try it.
0: So this is Knob Creek 12.
1: This is the 12, yes.
0: I've had Knob Creek before. What's different about the 12?
1: 3 years. You've had the 9.
2: 3 years.
1: The 9 is like when you pick up Knob Creek.
0: He's a math guy, I'm telling you.
1: I can't because I have that many fingers. But when you pick up Knob Creek, you're
0: wait
1: regular.
0: A second. Hold on. You have 12 fingers? Because I can count to 11.
1: I caught
0: but that's
1: him.
0: As far as I can go.
2: Okay.
0: Yeah. 1, 2, 3, 4, 5, 6, 7, 8, 9, 10.
1: I can get 11 and a half. What are you talking about?
0: you like to brag. That's what I can say about you. You know, you like to brag.
1: That joke's just funnier than the reality.
0: Yeah.
1: But
0: I don't know. The reality's pretty funny. But anyway, you were saying about the Knob Creek 12.
1: So when you go to grab Knob Creek, the one you're used to seeing is got the
0: 9 year
1: beige label, and it's just 9 year, which is also a great whiskey.
0: Mm-hmm.
1: Nothing wrong with the Knob Creek 9 year. It's great for mixing. It's great for drinking. Great for a cocktail. Like I like it with ice.
0: Yeah. That's your definition of a whiskey cocktail.
1: Three ingredients, a glass, ice, and whiskey.
0: I don't know if a glass counts.
2: I know.
1: It counts in my cocktail.
0: But I like where you're going. Okay. So why is this so delicious? Tell me about
1: years,
0: this whiskey.
1: 3 extra years on it. Aged 12 years. And that's it. It's the same.
0: You know,
1: it's the same juice.
0: I like when we're honest. Years. You know, I like when we're
2: how's
0: honest.
2: How's the 2500 better than the 2501? Well, there's one better.
1: That's why. See, this one goes to 11.
0: By the way, I just want to say this. You've got me on a tangent here, but please indulge me.
1: Pardon our tangential movement.
0: I'm a huge fan of a couple of things that I want to talk about. One is Spinal Tap. And the other is Ted Lasso. And in both of these cases, I keep reading about how awful the latest iterations are. Ted Lasso came back for one more season, and the critics are just savaging it. And then
2: I've never seen it, but I hate when they do that crap.
0: And then there's the Spinal Tap movie, which they released the sequel to.
2: Yeah.
0: And the critics just savage that.
2: That's wrong.
0: And I'm like, okay, all right, hold on. First of all,
2: no.
0: Ted Lasso, the first several seasons, and Spinal Tap, the first movie, these are classics. You don't get lightning in a bottle the second time, necessarily. But that doesn't mean I don't want to see another season of Ted Lasso. It doesn't mean I don't want to watch Spinal Tap 2. Was it as good as 1? No. But I still cracked up. I still really enjoyed watching that movie. And These Go
1: Agreed.
0: To 11 is one of the funniest scenes of all time. There wasn't a scene in number 2 that was that funny.
1: No.
0: But there were a lot of times that I laughed.
2: It's not
0: and
2: about,
0: I enjoyed the whole thing.
2: People want it to be exactly like they saw the first time. No, just enjoy your getting it again.
0: Yeah,
2: just enjoy your getting
1: thing.
2: To
1: thank
2: enjoy
1: here's the thing.
2: It.
1: If you've watched Spinal Tap.
0: Yeah.
1: And you think it's funny and you've watched it once or twice. You need to watch it more.
0: Or like 9 times.
1: Because
0: like
1: it's like the movie Airplane.
0: Yeah.
1: There's so much going on.
0: Oh, totally.
1: In the background, in the subtlety of the way they say stuff. One of my favorite scenes is What? What's wrong? She's smelling the glove.
0: Well, yeah, no, like, it's beautiful.
1: Just the
0: it's
1: way also, he which delivers is exactly, it, like, he just doesn't understand that there's something even wrong with
2: exactly
1: this.
2: Like the Sabrina Carpenter album cover that is currently out now. It looks like the smell. It looks like what you would think smell the glove is.
0: But seriously, did you really think they were going to be able to do another movie that was going to be as good as that? What would they? Here's a better question. What would they have to have done for you to go, you know what, that was better than the
2: They would have had to have gotten in a time machine and made everybody 40 years younger.
0: Yeah.
2: And they would have had to have put that back out at a time when things were different.
1: It would have been Spinal Tap in space.
0: There are exactly three movies in existence. Okay, four.
2: Okay.
0: There are four movies in existence that are better, that are sequels, that are better than the first.
1: Look, we don't talk about The Godfather Part 3.
0: Right, but we talk about 2. Because 2 was brilliant, right? Yes, and that's one of my... Star Trek 2, Wrath of Khan.
2: Okay.
0: Way better than the first movie. Way better.
1: I mean, if you don't get a tear to your eye when he goes, Khan, and he yells across the
0: universe. One of the most iconic movie scenes of all time. All right? So, where else was I going with this? I had two more, and now that I thought of the Khan... Terminator 2.
2: Oh, yeah.
0: Better than the first movie. And Aliens,
1: yes,
0: better than the first Alien movie. Outside of those four,
1: and Alien was real good.
0: Yeah.
2: You know what's interesting is I was watching some stuff with Harold Ramis the other day, and I was watching him do some stuff, talk about Ghostbusters 2, and he was explaining why at first they didn't want to do a Ghostbusters 2, and it reminded me of back in the 80s when doing a sequel was not what they wanted to do. A lot of those people like that, when they did Caddyshack, he didn't want to do a second one, and so a lot of people that bailed out of it, they wanted to, even though they made it.
0: Really think Caddyshack 2 was going to be as good as 1.
2: That's
0: seriously.
2: The thing, is that they wanted to try and do that. The executives wanted to try and do that again, but the people that were making it were like, no, you know, this seems cheesy to make a second one. Now, of course, today, in today's society, we have to have a full three. You need a trilogy of everything that did well.
1: So I will add to your list of
0: sequels that were better than the first?
1: That were equal or better. Okay.
2: Austin
1: Naked Gun.
0: Okay.
2: Yes,
0: you're right.
2: Two and a half.
0: There's five.
1: Naked Gun, two and a half.
0: I'm not with you on Austin Powers. The first one was
2: just
0: the best.
2: Kidding, yeah.
0: But you know what? This whiskey is delicious. What kind of flavors are you getting
1: fantastic.
0: On this baby?
1: This is beautiful vanilla and caramel.
0: That's why I'm loving it. Those
1: and
0: are two
1: tobacco.
0: Of my favorite. Yeah, you get that sort of rich tobacco-y flavor in with the vanilla and the caramel and a little bit of cinnamon. And oh, it's just so wonderfully heavy.
1: Yeah, there's definitely
0: heavening.
1: Cinnamon in here. The retrohale, there's that classic bubble gum. There's there's almost a powdered sugar.
0: Yeah.
1: Kind of note that sneaks
0: white
1: up.
0: Powdered sugar, yeah, absolutely.
1: Yeah, the confectioner's sugar that you.
0: I'm gonna keep looking for flavors in this while we take a break, which might mean I have to have a little more. I don't know if there's any more left in the bottle or not, but we'll talk about that and we'll be right back at Smokin' and Toastin'.
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0: Welcome back at Smokin' and Toastin'. Our program is all about craft beer, fine spirits, and hand-rolled cigars. Speaking of fine spirits, I just want to go back to this Knob Creek 12. Ian, this is a wonderful whiskey. Well,
1: it's 3 years old, isn't it?
0: What's that?
1: It's 3 years older, isn't it?
0: Yeah, 3 years older than your typical. Yeah, I got it.
1: And so, you know, it's so Knob Creek is good anyway, and this is just kicking the Knob Creek up to 12, so to speak.
0: So I've got a Knob Creek, 9 in my bar, and it's just been kind of sitting there like I haven't been going to it. But this 12 is going to encourage me to go back to that and really, like, compare and enjoy.
1: So the 12 is a little bit more of everything that you get in the 9. And some of it is more subtle and some of it's not. So if you have a bottle of 9, you're getting most of what you're getting out of this.
0: But right. This, like the base flavors.
1: It takes it to 12, so to speak. It's just, it's particularly good. Bottled at 100 proof, which is a beautiful sweet spot too, you know?
0: Yeah. This is really good. I mean, honestly, when you told me this is the whiskey you were going to bring, I was like, okay, that'll be cool. But I wasn't going, oh boy, can't wait. Got to tell you. This was worth waiting for.
1: Listen,
0: this
1: the Knob Creek 9, I would like, if you're a Weller drinker, it's like Special Reserve, mm-hmm, so to speak. Mm-hmm. It's really good. Although I think I like Weller Special Reserve more than I like Knob Creek 9. But I will say, moving up to like the Weller 12 and moving this up to the Knob Creek 12 is a big jump in everything. Like, price-wise, if you can find it. Now, you can't always find it. It's a little more allocated. But if you can find it, it's not that much more. Price-wise. Same thing with Weller 12. It's not that much more if you can find it. Worth every penny if you're buying it at retail. Don't buy on secondary.
0: Yeah, no, definitely not. But Weller 12, dude, that is just... That's wonderful.
1: Weller 12 is fantastic, you know?
0: Really just... It's so consistently good. So, all right.
1: That next step up sometimes is really worth it. Sometimes it's... Meh, but in this case...
2: So how much more are you talking from a bottle of something like this?
0: From the 9 to the 12?
1: I think this was $60 to $75.
2: Oh, okay.
1: And I think the regular 9 is $40.
2: Okay.
0: I like that, from the 9 to the 12. It sounded like a line from like an MC Hammer song. From the 9 to the 12 to the parachute pants. Something, yeah, I don't know. Yeah, something. Remember those parachute pants?
2: Hammer pants.
0: You know what I loved about Hammer? He owned the parachute pants. Well, he didn't come out there like he was embarrassed to be wearing those. No. He came out.
1: He created them so he could dance.
0: Did it. Yeah, he did it.
2: Wear them to the store.
0: Yeah.
1: The whole reason that the crotch is down by the knees is so he could dance.
2: Yeah.
1: Yeah. I'm not
0: exactly
1: even joking.
0: Right.
1: Yeah,
0: he designed that. Exactly right.
2: Yeah. I mean, and remember how he used to do the little back and forth thing? That's how he did it.
0: Yeah. You know why he did that? Because he was too legit to quit.
1: He was too legit to quit.
2: Nice. Yeah,
0: that is exactly why he did that.
2: Nice.
1: They put him in a mix.
2: Please, Hammer, don't hurt him.
1: All right, guys, stop.
0: Yeah, no, you're right. That is totally where we should
1: Hammer
0: stop.
1: Time.
2: You got
0: all
2: it
0: right,
2: in there.
0: All right, yeah, he did.
2: In.
0: He reeled us in.
2: He did.
0: It was beautiful. Oh, amazing. Man. All right, so I want to talk a little bit about the absolute worst people at your favorite cigar bar. And the reason I wanted to do
2: that
0: this
2: would
0: article,
2: be me if Ian didn't teach me how to be at a cigar bar.
0: Oh, trust me, the first one on the list is all three of us.
2: Oh, no.
0: Yeah. It's the content creator. This is the article from Cigar Snob Magazine. Yeah.
1: Wow, they came out swinging on this one.
0: They have an illustration of the guy smoking the cigar, and he's got the little ring light and the phone in the middle.
2: Yeah, that's why I bring the big setup, because I don't want us to look like we're just an influencer.
0: Yeah. And he says, hold my drink, I need a retake. that's in the article. Nice. Cigar Snob Magazine, which, by the way, I subscribe to. I love
1: I
0: that
1: like
0: magazine.
1: Cigar Snob, yes.
0: Yeah. But he said he doesn't walk into the humidor. He arrives on set. Tripod out, ring light out, camera adjusted just so. That's the first one. Number two on the list is the show-off. He walks straight past the known brands and perfectly good boutiques basically looks for sticks that he can't pronounce. And he will say to you, like, guess how much this costs?
1: Oh, he shops at the Davidoff wall.
0: Yeah. There, thank you. And by the way, you owe money to Davidoff now.
1: as soon as I say it three times.
0: Number three on the list
2: is like Beetlejuice.
0: The cello smoker, and by cello, or the cello smeller, rather. And by cello, we mean cellophane.
2: Okay.
0: This is the guy who's trying to sniff the cigars while they're still wrapped in the cellophane.
1: So first off, okay, cigars are a thing that you hold with your hands, but you also put them in your mouth, right?
0: Mm-hmm.
1: So the first thing I want you to do with a cigar is put it against your nose and then set it back in the box.
3: Yeah. Well, no. That's what I was thinking. Right.
2: That's exactly what I was thinking.
0: But this guy, and that is definitely one, and I think we'll get to that on the list, but this guy is the one who's sniffing the cigar while it's still wrapped in cellophane, and he's smelling exactly 0% of it.
1: Yes, just and he's smelling cellophane.
0: Yeah. And he's saying things like, a rare burgundy. That's what I'm talking about here. All right. Then there is, and you've seen this guy, the machine gun puffer.
1: Yes.
0: Yeah. He treats his cigar like it owes him money. Rapid, aggressive puffs, and one after another, no pause, no patience. No one explained that cigars are meant to be savored and enjoyed, not interrogated. That's what.
1: So, yeah, you smoke your cigar that way, and then you're like, why is it bitter? Yeah.
0: Then there's the doom scroller. He's got a $20 stick in one hand and his phone in the other. And the phone is winning. He's parked on the corner of the tongue, thumb crawling through an endless feed, not talking to his soul, barely looking up long enough to notice the lounge is full, and his cigar's probably going out because he hasn't paid it any mind. Yeah. Number six on the list is puff, puff, give. That's what they call it. It's when a guy takes a couple of puffs of a cigar and goes, here, you want to try it?
1: No.
3: Whoa, that's a thing?
0: That answer is always...
3: That is not a thing with cigars, Cheech.
0: Always, no.
1: No.
0: There's a few more of these. We'll get to them in the upcoming segment. Plus, we also have drinking news. So we got a lot to do before this show is over. I promise you, it'll be worth waiting for, just like the Knob Creek 12 was.
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0: 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And it's time for our drinking news segment. One of my favorite things about drinking news, where we bring you a story that is from the news, that is sometimes, but not always, about drinking, but always best enjoyed if you've been drinking. One of my favorite things about this whole segment is that Ian has a tendency, before we start it, to refill my, today it's the Knob Creek 12 whiskey. It might be a different spirit on different occasions, but it helps me get into the whole drinking news mode. And so today
1: I had a bottle of Old Crow I could have brought.
0: Mm-hmm. And I appreciate
1: and some T.W. Samuels.
3: Oh, we got that in the freezer. It's ready to go.
0: T.W. Samuels in the freezer, and because it's in a plastic bottle, it has never frozen.
1: There's bourbon in every drop.
3: Wow.
1: It literally says that.
0: And there's comedy in every drop of drinking news.
1: Oh.
0: This is where you pick up the ukulele.

0: his absent arm, he said,
1: I had to take my gator to the vet.
0: Drinking news, now it's time for drinking news.
2: Cheers, y'all. I'd just like to point out, by the way, that thanks to our good friend Alan Denny and his generosity, we will soon have Nicolas Cage saying, I had to take my gator to the vet.
3: Yes.
2: And that's going to be... I look at that as a turning point for the show.
3: Uh-huh.
2: This is when we're going to really launch into the stratosphere, when people go, wait a second, gator to the vet, was that Nicolas Cage?
3: Between 500 and 778, that's where it's going to happen.
2: That's
3: man.
2: Exactly right. And thank you for pointing that out, Terry.
0: Halfway to 750.
2: Before we get to our main story in this week's Drinking News, it's time to debut a new Drinking News feature that we are proud to call... There's a Florida version of that. And today we want to focus on an ancient form of settling disputes. The duel.
3: Oh.
2: According to AI, which we all know is flawless, always right, and will eventually rise up and kill us all, the concept of dueling emerged many, many years ago. And it typically started after a real or perceived insult to a gentleman's reputation or character. The offended party would demand satisfaction. And so, generally with loaded pistols...
0: The glove slap.
3: Yeah, don't forget the Bugs Bunny glove slap.
2: Yeah, generally with loaded pistols, the duelists would mark off a preset number of paces from each other. They'd turn and shoot, and the first one to be officially... The first one to die would be officially declared the loser of the duel.
0: That's some stupid stuff.
2: Yeah.
0: What happened to fisticuffs?
3: Isn't that like a hockey fight? You know, whoever loses gets to sit in the timeout.
0: Good old-fashioned pugilism. Come on.
2: I mean, it all sounds pretty unnecessarily awful, right? But don't worry. As we are now about to reveal, there's a Florida version of that. And it took place at a place I've actually shopped before.
3: Oh,
2: it was in the parking lot of the Publix grocery store off Highway 231 in Panama City. That's where two Florida men...
0: Florida men.
2: Sorry, I was taking a drink of that whiskey. It's so good. Two Florida men...
0: while I was chewing on Chex Mix.
2: Two Florida men got into a duel with machetes in broad daylight the parking lot.
3: That doesn't sound like that works the same Publix. Way as...
2: Yeah,
0: no,
2: not exactly the same as the pistol.
3: Yeah,
0: hold on.
3: 10 paces, and then what? You throw the machete at the throat at the person.
0: That just sounds like a sword fight.
3: Yeah,
2: yeah.
0: I mean, which is less stupid than the 10 paces and shoot?
2: Yeah. Well, police were called, and both men suffered cuts on their hands and other injuries, but were both still alive when the officers arrested them. They have both been charged.
3: Were they not after they got arrested?
2: They've both been charged with aggravated battery. Because, look, who wants to deal with old-timey guns when you got a machete just sitting there in the back seat of your car? I mean, am I right?
3: I mean, you know, hey, it sounds a little more...
0: It's like a wacky stick with a sharp edge.
3: Yeah, I mean, that's a little more, safe and you know, people aren't going to instantly die from the gunshots. Yeah.
2: And look, before you ask who keeps a machete in the back seat of their car...
3: Apparently both of these guys.
2: I will answer with one word. Florida.
3: Yeah.
2: Am I right?
3: Yeah.
0: Florida, man.
2: But our main story in this week's Drinking News...
3: I bet that stops road rage real quick when you pull that machete out. I saw a guy pull up one time and another guy pull next to him and they were going to road rage. One guy got out and popped the trunk and got a tire iron. And let me tell you, that stopped really quick and they got in the cars and left.
2: I love comedian Jake Johansson. He did a whole bit about road rage and he was like, you know, you don't have to really like use a gun like when somebody's doing road rage on you. He goes, you could just kind of like show them the gun. And that would probably solve the issue.
0: That's like rock, paper, scissors. Gun always wins.
2: Yeah, yeah. Our main story in today's Drinking News involved two things that are arguably either a sign of the decline of Western civilization or what I would most like to see at night after the bars close down, or maybe both. Tacos and women in skimpy leotards getting into a fight.
3: This is Miami, right?
0: Sounds like Waffle House.
2: Actually, it's San Diego. And our recommendation
3: is... Okay, I'll give you San Diego.
2: Our recommendation is, if you're looking for these things after 2 a.m. in San Diego, your best bet is probably to head to your favorite taco place.
3: Nice.
2: So that's exactly what happened when, in this week's top story, Dateline San Diego, California, where officers arrived on the scene of an all-out big girl brawl.
3: Of course it was.
2: At a downtown taco restaurant.
3: I think the proper word for that now is gordita.
2: Where multiple... Yeah, it's not just a Taco Bell menu item anymore.
3: No.
2: The officers arrived on the scene of an all-out big girl brawl at a downtown taco restaurant in San Diego where multiple women in skimpy outfits...
0: Florida women.
3: Those outfits sounds like we're holding on for their dear lives, probably, yeah, too.
2: They were battling it out like a bar fight scene in a bad 70s Western movie, except with fewer broken chairs and more very large boobs. Officials say.
0: Very large boobs.
2: Officials say they don't know exactly what started the massive fight, but cops were forced to resort to using pepper spray almost immediately and even wound up tasing one of these several. Of what news sources identified as the larger plus-sized women in an attempt to bring the brawl under control.
0: Calm down, girl.
2: Observers say that a good number of, shall we say, full-figured women were involved in the altercation, which would technically mean that we would not be wrong to describe this as a full-figured fracas. Is it fracas or fracas? I never knew how to pronounce it.
3: Fracas?
2: Fracas? All right. In any
0: Let
2: event.
0: Let go of Chunky Brewster's hair.
2: In any event, the Chunky pepper spray. That was really good.
3: That's a stage
2: that,
3: name.
2: That was a wonderful, like.
0: Look what I did.
3: Chunky.
2: Sorry, it's a drag show I saw years ago. I'm sorry. It just brought back a memory. In any event, the pepper spray seemed to barely even discourage the big, beautiful women who continued.
0: Maybe
2: to,
0: from Louisiana.
3: I feel like they are. I feel like they all like very hot, spicy food. Yeah, so it does not at all affect them.
2: They continued to punch and claw at each other, with one woman's breast spilling right out of her tiny black outfit.
3: Amazing. That always has to happen during one of the fights.
2: Yeah. Thankfully, according to an officer.
4: Sometimes it's out the side.
3: Yeah.
2: Thankfully, according to an officer, the woman was wearing pasties. As one does to have late night tacos.
0: Expecting the show laboos.
2: Because.
3: Just in case it fell out.
4: I think I spit out a little bit of Chex Mix there.
2: Oh, yeah, that makes it better.
3: That way it'll still be Instagram friendly whenever they get to post the fight.
2: Jason Guarnez, a San Diego man.
0: San Diego man.
2: I like the way you made that so. Carefree and
4: it had to be more relaxed.
2: Yeah,
4: yes.
2: Relaxed. Yeah, that was perfect. Jason Guarnez is a San Diego man who uploaded the footage of the fight to Instagram.
3: Oopsie.
2: Said that
0: I was filming it.
2: He said that he was hit by the pepper spray crossfire while waiting for his tacos. Amazingly.
0: I said I wanted a spice on the taco.
2: Amazingly, his post has more than 11 million views, 200,000 likes, and thousands of hilarious comments, the best of which was from someone who posted, "This is why aliens won't contact us." Well said, my friend. Well said. Of course, even with the post on Insta, we still don't know everything that was said during the Taco Tuesday throwdown. But fortunately, or perhaps unfortunately, we have our crack team of Drinking News writers here to fill in those full-figured blanks.
4: Just so you know, this is happening in your town, too. If that was here in Texas, it would have been a Waffle House, right?
3: I don't know. There's a lot of taco trucks up and down Westheimer, and I see some crazy stuff.
4: but there's less avocado. Like, okay, so if you were in California, there would be avocados involved.
2: Yeah. What, we don't like avocados here in Texas?
4: No,
3: I do not at all.
2: You're a very strange vegetarian.
4: He probably likes pineapple on his pizza, too.
3: I will eat that, but I will never eat an avocado.
2: Well, our crack team of Drinking News writers is here to fill in those full-figured blanks for us. And what they put together is so timely and so of the moment that I've had no choice but to gather them for you in the form of another Drinking News top five list. Restraining orders be damned. So let's get to it. This would be the top five things that... it chokes me up, folks. The top five things that might have been overheard during the brawl at the San Diego Taco Restaurant. Top five things that might have been overheard during the brawl. Number five, stop looking at me like that, or I'll kick you right in the enchirito. Number four, the hell with running for the border. I just ate a taco. I'm running for the restroom. Number three, not for nothing, but somebody got pepper spray all over my Doritos Locos taco. Dude, and it is freaking peppery delicious.
4: Doritos Locos tacos were the best. Why do they not have them anymore?
3: They do. They still do.
4: They don't have the fiery ones, though. Sorry.
3: Oh, the fiery ones. Yep, you're right, the fiery ones.
2: So we're talking about the top five things that might have been overheard during the brawl at the San Diego Taco Restaurant. Number two, why spend $300 on a colon cleanse when a Nachos Bel Grande is less than $7?
4: That'll clean you out.
2: And the number one thing that might have been overheard during the brawl at the San Diego Taco Restaurant, number one, this is not my order. I specifically asked for a taco with no lettuce. You gave me a diarrhea supreme. Reporting live from San Diego, where after eating four cheesy roll-ups, I'm starting to understand that the name Baja Blast does not refer to just a fountain drink. My name is Cruz, and that, my friends, is your...
4: Drinking news. That's our time for drinking news.
3: Good old Glenn really appreciates Cheers what you up. Did there. Glenn Bell.
2: Glenn Bell?
3: Yeah, Glenn Bell. You know who Glenn Bell is?
2: No, I know who Glenn Beck is. No, he's an idiot. Glenn Bell. But who's Glenn Beck?
3: Okay, well, this will be an interesting thing. Glenn Bell is the creator of a little place called Taco Bell. It's really a last name. Oh, Taco Bell is a
2: Bell
3: last name.
2: Bell was his name?
3: Glenn Bell was his name. So Glenn's rolling over in his grave right now.
2: So if it had been me instead of Glenn Bell,
3: yeah,
2: everybody would be going and getting their
3: Taco Cruise.
2: 4 a.m. Late night eats at Taco Cruise.
3: Yep.
2: Glenn Taco Bell, Cruise would be kind of cool.
3: Glenn Bell went.
4: You know that song, I love it when we're cruising together? It means something very different to me now.
2: You're going to fly away. Glad you're going my way. We've got another
4: You would
2: beer
4: never
2: here.
4: Guess it's the middle of the day, by the way we're acting.
2: Yeah. You would never guess that about me at any time. Ian has poured us some pillow talk. It says here, 100% cotton, super important stuff, blah, blah. It looks like there's a pillow... It's on a mic talking. Doing it like an open mic night. This is Pillow Talk. It's a stout, very important pillows, and wow, it smells delicious. Have you tasted it?
4: Yes, I've been doing research. So this is brewed and packaged by Krebs Brewing Company, McAlester, Oklahoma.
2: Wait, no. I thought this was like for my friends at...
4: it is, but Prairie Artisan Ale has their stuff.
2: Yeah, Prairie Artisan Ale.
4: Different places.
2: Okay, gotcha. Well, I think this is delicious. Have you tasted
4: this? This is a stout with dry roasted peanuts and marshmallow flavor.
2: And you can get that marshmallow big time.
4: The peanuts, too.
3: Yeah,
4: it's so good.
3: That's what I'm getting.
2: Mm.
4: And it's roasted, like hardcore roasted coffee.
2: Interesting, Ian, when I was choosing this to bring onto the show, I was a little concerned because usually when we bring on like a stout, it's like got all these descriptors, right? And this one just said stout with dry roasted peanuts and marshmallow. Like, I was like, okay, but this is delivering in a big way in the flavor.
4: I mean, it's
2: department.
4: Prairie. Come on.
3: This is really good. This is one prairie of my favorites of these. This is really good.
2: Mm-mm. Prairie Artisan Ales proving that after I moved out of Oklahoma, something good still remains.
4: Some good still comes out of it.
2: Yeah, and I'm proud to... I'm proud to embrace Prairie Artisan Ales. These
3: the reason God made Oklahoma.
2: Yeah, that's right. And God, you know the other reason God made
4: Where
2: Oklahoma?
4: Where the wind sweeps.
2: Specifically Oklahoma City. Because no city in the world has ever wanted to be Dallas more than Oklahoma City. If you live there, you know what I'm talking about. And we will take a break and be back at Smoking and Toasting.

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8: I didn't have huge expectations because it wasn't like one of those things that had a gazillion things on it. Oh, it's brewed with this and that. Like, it's brewed basically fairly simply, I think, for Prairie Artisan Ales out of Oklahoma City. And these guys, I mean, they always do good beers. They've had some of the most flavorful sours that we've ever had. In fact, Terry, I'm going to bring it back on. I know we've done it before, but I'm going to bring their Sherbet Sour back on because I know you're going to be so into
10: it.
8: So I'm going to bring that back on here. But this is just one of the most deliciously drinkable stout beers I've ever tasted.
10: Yes.
9: The balance on this beer is impeccable.
8: Mm-hmm.
9: You cannot peck it. It is absolutely...
8: cannot be pecked.
9: No, it is not to be pecked. It's because it's okay. So a lot of times when you get a stout like this, this bold, you get a very robust roasted coffee note, and sometimes that takes over everything.
8: Mm-hmm.
9: In this, you have that robust coffee note, but it sits beautifully beside the marshmallow.
8: The marshmallow,
9: the peanut actually is not immediately obvious until after you take your first sip or two
8: and let it kind of rest on your
9: palate.
8: Let
9: it rest on the palate, and then you start getting, oh, that's peanut. It's absolutely fantastic, and it's so well balanced.
8: And I will just mention, I've been going back and forth now, as I'm wont to do, between the Knob Creek 12 and this stout. And boy, do these work well together, in my opinion. What do you think?
9: They do. It brings out a little bit of chocolatiness in the whiskey. Gives it a little bit of a chocolate cinnamon vibe. As far as going back to the beer, I don't know. I haven't done that yet.
8: Yeah, try that. Tell me what you think.
9: Oh, it actually accentuates the coffee just a little bit.
8: Mm-hmm. It does. It does. And that's not a bad thing. That, like, works out well in this whole balance.
9: No, it gives it kind of a cold coffee vibe, a chilled coffee vibe.
8: Yeah. We were going through a list of the most irritating people, the worst people, as it were.
9: Worst.
8: At your favorite cigar bar.
10: Top five now, right?
8: Worst. And we're getting close to the end of this, but I wanted to finish this out while we had time. Number seven on their list. They titled it Burn Notice. They say it's the guy that fires up a triple torch lighter like he's cutting through a bank vault door and holds it to the foot of the cigar without moving it, figuring more flame equals a better light. 30 seconds later, the wrapper's cracked, the foot looks like a briquette, and the smoke tastes like a campfire that lost an argument with a gas can. I just had to read that because that was such a beautiful paragraph in this article from Cigar Snob magazine. And what's even better is the illustration they have, if you go look this article up, of this guy, the Burn Notice guy, is it's a guy with a welding mask on, and he's like torching the cigar. It's like really classic. Number eight, they call Running on Empty, which is the guy who asks to borrow your torch lighter for just a second, then gets distracted mid-toast by a conversation. His thumb stays glued
9: to the lighter. Down on it, yes.
8: To trigger the entire time, the flame roaring while he talks with his hands and forgets there's a cigar anywhere near it. And then 2 minutes later, he hands the lighter back to you, and it is like radioactive.
9: It's actually so red. It's molten. Yeah.
8: It's empty and it's hot as hell. That's the guy. Number nine on their list is the self-appointed sommelier. And nobody asked, but he's going to tell you anyway. Your cut is wrong. Your light is wrong. Your ash tapping technique is somehow offensive to his ancestors. The self-appointed sommelier subscribes to 3 podcasts and now considers himself the humidor's resident authority, correcting total strangers in mid-puff. Yeah, love that. And then finally, there's the lick and snip. He's got the cigar in one hand and the cigar shop's community cutter in the other. And just before he clips it, he gives the cap of the old cigar, the old Turner and Hooch. If you're too young for that movie reference, Google it. Lick and Snipper is, a properly humidified cigar does not need to be licked before cutting.
9: No.
8: Nobody wants to touch that guillotine cutter after you. Bring your own cutter, or better yet, keep your tongue in your mouth. Sincerely, everyone. Now, I will admit, I really like licking the end of the cigar before I cut it.
9: And that's why
8: I always use my own cutter.
0: I did never think of there being a community cutter, but I have used other people's cutters. But yeah, you would never do that.
8: They call that OPC, other people's cutters.
9: I very, very rarely use a community cutter because I always have one in my pocket. Like on a very rare occasion, like, oh, I don't have one. But the other thing, too, is if you're up at the counter at a cigar lounge, you're going to smoke a cigar there. They'll cut it for you right there.
8: Oh, yeah. In fact, last time I was at Casa, one of the things that I was buying, like, a couple of cigars. And one of the things I said, do you want me to cut them?
0: Yeah.
8: I was like, cut this one because I'm about to smoke it. I'm taking the other one home.
0: Yeah.
8: Yeah.
9: And here's the thing. If you're not sure how to light a cigar, they'll even help you light it.
8: Mm-hmm.
0: Yeah.
9: They're not going to put it up to their lips. They'll put it up to yours. But
8: yeah. You know, but it's the whole communal sharing thing. Like, I don't mind sharing your smoke, buddy, if you're sitting next to me.
0: Yeah.
8: But I do not want to share your saliva on your cigar.
9: So I was up at the dealership out in Katy getting my, Katy is a town outside of Houston here on the west side, getting my truck serviced.
0: Shout out to Clint Black.
9: Right.
8: Leaving here a better man.
9: I'm sitting outside. For some reason, it takes forever to change oil and rotate tires. I don't know why. But I always bring a cigar because I know better. So I'm sitting outside in a little shady area where they have a smoking area.
8: I love that. Yeah.
9: Got my cigar lit, and I'm playing a video game on my phone. And one of the young sales guys comes out, and he goes, hey, do you mind if I hit that?
8: Oh.
9: And I was like, I'm sorry, what?
8: You see, that's not good.
9: Do you mind if I hit that? And I had no idea what he was talking about for a minute.
8: Yeah.
9: And he's pointing to my cigar, and I looked at him, and I looked at the cigar, and apparently the horrified look on my face
8: communicated
9: was
8: what
9: enough
8: you were
9: for
8: doing,
9: him to go, that's okay, never mind. And I was like,
8: yeah.
9: Like, who shares a cigar like that? Well, I've been slobbering on the end of this.
8: But I mentioned this earlier. I think part of that is weed culture. Because in weed culture, it is totally, like, not just normal, but expected that you would pass the Gucci by the left-hand side.
9: Yeah, right? Yeah.
8: I am so happy to be here with you guys. Thank you for enjoying this episode, number 502, of Smoking and Toasting with us.
9: Gentlemen,
8: we will be back with you next week. And thanks to Alan Denny for our awesome Nicolas Cage cameo. That was awesome. You'll find out more about it in our next episode. Trust no one. Later. Good evening, ma'am. There she goes.
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19: From ABC News, I'm Dave Packer. President Trump says he's forming a new AI force amid growing concerns about the technology.
20: Referring to the fears around AI as a hoax, Trump asserted in a post on social media that we will not in any way hinder or stifle the growth of this incredible industry. But, Trump added, in order to look out for the bad aspects of AI, the U.S. would form an AI force and appoint an AI czar in the near future. The White House did not immediately respond to a request for comment.
19: ABC's Chuck Sievertson. This coming as a new report says researchers used Anthropic's Claude to hack into rival company OpenAI. The slowdown of oil tanker traffic in the Strait of Hormuz has been getting much attention, but now an escalating fight in another international waterway. Satellite imagery obtained by ABC News confirms that Iran-backed Houthi rebels have seized control of the Bab el-Mandeb Strait at the southern end of the Red Sea. ABC's Victoria Boulay.
21: Until last week, they control part of Yemen's Red Sea coast, but not close enough to be able to control the strait. But when the civil war devolved back in August, the Houthis made that beeline straight for the strait.
19: All this putting even more upward pressure on oil prices. There have been four measles deaths in Pennsylvania amid the outbreak there, and now health officials warning of a possible exposure to the disease at Children's Hospital in Philadelphia. James Garrow is with the Philadelphia Health Department.
22: Our greatest worry is the children who are on that unit. All of them are obviously too young to be vaccinated against measles. And given that they're already medically fragile, this creates a very concerning situation for us.
19: The Apple iPhone 18 Pro and Pro Max went on sale this weekend. Customer Keith Swader attended the launch in New York City.
23: I got the iPhone 18 Pro Max in Burgundy. I always come up here and line up every morning, every year the phone comes out. I just love the energy here. I love being part of other Apple fans. It's the best part of September for me.
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0: blood flow.
1: Ukrainian President Volodymyr Zelensky Friday thanked President Trump for signing into law a bill championed by the late Senator Lindsey Graham, which allows for the expansion of sanctions on Russia related to Moscow's ongoing full-scale war invasion of Ukraine. The bill passed both the House and Senate with strong bipartisan backing. And President Trump said Friday that his son Donald Jr. has paid back a Russian oligarch with close ties to Russian President Vladimir Putin, who the Trumps have confirmed hosted two nights of parties after Trump Jr.'s wedding. Dave Packer, ABC News.
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14: 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Should Washington, D.C. ban the export of diesel fuel and do that in the name of trying to bring down fuel costs in America? 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That's 866-439-5277. 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And if you happen to be a naysayer on this program, we always put naysayers to the head of the line at 866-439-5277. 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Our poll on X today: should parents be allowed to pull their kids from a class being taught by a transgender teacher? As far as I'm concerned, that is simply a teacher who is going to lie to the students. Born a man, now you say you're a woman. Born a woman, now you say you're a man. You can say that's your personal choice. If you can't be honest with the kids and the parents in the school district you work in, then I don't trust you with anything. I certainly wouldn't trust you with a classroom full of kids. So, should parents be allowed to pull their kids from a class taught by a transgender teacher? My short answer to that would be absolutely yes, they should. Find the question at Lars Larson Show, and brought to you by AMAC. I've never been a member of AARP. I would never go anywhere near them. They sold out conservative America a long, long time ago, which is why I never joined AARP. But AMAC, I've been a member of that group for more than a decade. The Association of Mature American Citizens. AMAC has the conservative values I believe in. I joined, as I said, you should join it too. Just go to amac.us or call 888-262-2006. AMAC is better, better for you and better for America. Now, coming up this hour, if your child was put in a class taught by a transgender teacher, what our X poll question is: should you have the right to opt your child out? We've poured billions into fighting so-called

0: homelessness, but the problem only seems to grow. So where did all that money go? And why does it cost so much more to live in some places in America than it does to live in others? Is government policy driving up the cost of living? And take a moment to cast a vote in our X poll. A shout out to our friends in Burlington, Iowa, who catch great talk radio every day on KCPS. That's AM 1150, and you can find my show there Monday through Friday. 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Do I have a dog in the fight on this one? Nope. Proudly made by American veterans, each one comes with a personally signed thank you card, and all proceeds go to veterans. Not a dime of it goes to us. Now, this idea has come up generically from some of you who have called this show any number of times. But Axios is reporting the amount of diesel that Americans buy in a single day costs about $321 million more than it did 1 year ago. So driving a new round of chatter about imposing an export ban to preserve domestic supplies. Investors and economists warn it could backfire spectacularly, driving up prices globally and potentially putting further upward pressure on the domestic interest rates. I'm going to tell you why, and I'd be the first to admit I don't have an economics degree. I'm not an economics expert. But simply saying you can no longer export this stuff from the United States, the belief, I think, by people who look at this is that if you hold all that fuel here, it will create a short-term surplus in America, and that will bring prices down. Senate Majority Leader John Thune said he is open to a discussion about an export ban, something the White House and the Department of Energy have largely downplayed. Now, what I'm tempted to do in the next week or so is see if we can get a good economist who can explain, is this likely to bring down prices, and will it be simply a short-term blip? Because if the export market goes away, will the companies that actually make diesel for export, if there's no market to sell their product, will they still manufacture the surplus of their product here in the United States, and that will bring down the prices? I know that's the thinking of the people behind this. I don't think it's going to happen. They say with retail diesel prices up 16% in just the last month, the midterm election 7 weeks away, some folks are calling on the government to do anything they can to push prices down. Well, producing more of a product seems likely to bring down the price. Simply saying, no matter how much you produce, you can't ship it out of the United States, I don't think that's going to do anything, maybe not even short-term, let alone long-term. Now, SoFi chief market strategist Liz Thomas says, I think the odds of a diesel export ban announcement before the midterms are very high. So get ready for it. It may be coming. The United States became the supplier of last resort for the free world's distillate over the last decade, and a ban announced to get through a midterm tells every buyer from Mexico to Germany that American supply is politically conditional. An export ban may lower diesel prices, but the dip might not last long, and it could ultimately backfire on the United States of America. And I believe that prediction is absolutely right. And then consider this. A Nigerian woman living in the United States as a permanent resident in Massachusetts illegally voted in at least the last two elections after lying about her citizenship. Remember the thing that Democrats told us never, ever happens, that we don't have foreign nationals who would go out and register to vote and then cast ballot? Gladys Adays Okafor, 56 years old, old enough to know better, has now been charged by the DOJ with unlawfully voting as an alien for allegedly casting ballots in both the 2024 presidential primary, the 2022 midterms, despite not being a U.S. citizen. She repeatedly falsified her citizenship status on official documents under penalty of perjury to gain access to the ballot. You know what they're talking about there. The DOJ is reminding you that when all of us sat down and signed that voter registration card, when you put your name on it, right below your name, there is a warning that says that if what it says on this form is not true and you sign your name to it anyway, you are committing the crime. It's not perjury. It's called false swearing, but it's the written version of perjury. It means that you've lied. And under federal law, you can go to prison for up to 5 years for that kind of lying. That is absolutely, you know, it's crazy that people would do this. But let me tell you why you should believe that there are people out there just like this gal from Nigeria. Because she knew to a fair certainty she would not be pursued by the authorities. And if you knew, for example, if you knew that when you drove into your old hometown, the speed limit was 30 miles an hour, but you also knew from experience that the speed limit never gets enforced. If it never gets enforced, then why would you pay any attention to it at all? Oh, let me pick this up. Sean, welcome to the program. You can't make your product in America because of tariffs. Tell me why.
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0: Yeah.
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0: Hold on. 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
0: Hey, welcome back to the Lars Larson Show. It's a pleasure to be with you, and I'll be glad to get to your phone calls and emails. But I want to bring on Tyler Brooks, who's a senior counsel, meaning he's a lawyer, at the Thomas More Society. And the question is whether or not parents should have the right to pull their kids out of a public school classroom that's being taught by a transgender teacher. Tyler, welcome back to the program.
16: Thank you very much for having me. It's a pleasure to be here.
0: Well, as far as I'm concerned, the answer should be yes. Although, I know, am I going to have to even wait 10 nanoseconds to hear some comparison between transgender and race? As though, well, you probably had people who wanted to pull their kids out of school because they had a black teacher, they had an Asian teacher, or maybe a Jewish teacher, a Muslim teacher. But they're not the same, are they?
16: No, they're not. You were correct that you don't have to wait very long. That comparison has already been made by our detractors in various places, social media and the like. But they are very, very different. The issue that we have in Wake County, North Carolina, is one of the largest school systems in the United States, the school is not respecting the constitutionally protected religious freedoms that the parents have to direct the upbringing of their children in their faith. This is a very important part of our constitutional structure, the Free Exercise Clause of the First Amendment, and also the parental the rights that parents have to raise their children the way they see fit. These are fundamental to our nation. These have nothing to do. The comparison is meager at best to try to bat comparison to racial discrimination.
0: Well, and the crazy thing is, one of the clearest differences would be that if you're talking about a teacher who is black or Asian or Hispanic, that those are immutable characteristics. Isn't the very defining characteristic of transgenderism that it's entirely mutable?
16: It is. That's one of the problems that as the transgender movement has tried in various efforts to get itself recognized as a so-called suspect class or protected class under constitutional law. They've actually faced that very problem, is that it's quite mutable. It's not an immutable characteristic. It changes. And there are folks out there who say that they are a man someday and a woman another day. It's actually quite changing and derived entirely from a subjective feeling, as opposed to just the way that you're born, like with skin color or the like.
0: Well, and in fact, in Wake County public schools, do they even have any kind of meaningful definition of what a transgender person is. And I ask that because of this. I mean, if the school district were to say, well, to be able to call yourself a woman, even though you are biologically a man, we need you to have spent 2 years living as a woman, calling yourself by a woman's name, taking hormones to change, you know, your appearance as much as possible, although it's never going to change all the way, and your DNA is never going to change. But, you know, if you've done all those things, you meet the criteria. My guess is White County doesn't have any criteria at all, and they simply say, whatever the teacher asserts is what you have to accept. Am I right?
16: I am aware of no such criteria. I've actually never seen any criteria like that, and the transgender activists have always tried to escape having any sort of metric like that, because, of course, one of the questions arises is, well, who made that standard work? Where'd that standard come from? Where'd the 2 years come from? Any time you try to impose anything that's objective, they have to instinctively reject that, because their entire worldview, their entire definition is wholly subjective, wholly a sense of personal feeling, and is divorced from the objective.
0: Well, isn't that, I mean, I'm talking to Tyler Brooks, who's a senior counsel at the Thomas More Society, but isn't that the very problem with all of this, is that if there is a group of people that says, our client is female, but wants to be treated as male, because he is different or she is different, whichever you want to use the pronouns. And you say, okay, well, what do I have to do to prove they're different? Oh, they don't have to prove anything at all. They merely have to say it. If that's the standard, then why should you be treated differently under that standard any more than any of the immutable characteristics? If you said, you know, our client went to work at a place and was treated badly because of his faith or because of his skin color, or because of other things that are immutable characteristics, you'd have to prove that. But once having proved it, you'd say you're not allowed to treat my client differently because they meet all these criteria. But all of a sudden, transgenders have decided we don't have to meet any of those criteria. We just have to say it's true.
16: That's exactly right. The assertion is unrefutable because it's not tied to any facts. They can just say that they are the other gender, and that's supposed to be taken as true by all of us, including when the person takes on very few of the secondary sex characteristics of the opposing gender. You know, doesn't a man who doesn't look very much like a woman at all, but is still trying to claim that he's a woman, and then there are more and more cases like this where there are people who are very obviously a man, but they want to try to get some of the benefits that women get, be it the participation in women's athletics, and take advantage of that, or take advantage of other programs that have been established to put women on an equal footing in various situations. So yes, it's extremely problematic, and we would not tolerate this in other forums. In employment discrimination law, If you want to say I was discriminated against because of my race, well, you better be that race. In fact, you can't just feel that race. Like you actually have to be that race. Now, that's generally not an issue that's contested at most employment cases. I've done a lot of employment law, but it actually has to have a relationship to reality. If you say I was discriminated against because I'm African American, you better be African American, or you're going to have some real problems with your lawsuit.
0: Although, Mr. Brooks, I'm just waiting for somebody to come in and game the system and say, okay, if you're going to insist that all I have to do is assert it, then I'm going to assert it all day long, and you're going to have to accommodate it. And when you don't, you'll have to eat the lawsuit. Mr. Brooks, thanks so much. I appreciate the time. You know, we all have to deal with computers these days. I've got them all around me in this studio. So are you sick like I am of dealing with slow computers? Most people blame the device, but the real slowdown often comes from heavy traditional antivirus programs, the ones that hog up your storage and drag everything down. 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
2: Hey, welcome back to the Lars Larson Show. It's a pleasure to be with you. Sorry about that. Bumped the microphone a little bit. Los Angeles Mayor Karen Bass. Boy, does she have a problem trying to explain why it is that Los Angeles has spent tremendous amounts of money trying to address the so-called homeless problem, and the problem just gets bigger and bigger and bigger. Well, on Wednesday, yesterday, the Justice Department unsealed fraud charges against nonprofit operators who drew literally tens of millions of dollars through the L.A. Homeless Services Authority Commission. And what happened? $75 million that LAHSA paid one contractor who's now accused of turning homeless housing invoices into a nightclub. LAHSA received $1 billion, and they said, I want you to hear all of this, $1 billion of taxpayer money over 5 years and turned out zero results. That's what HUD Secretary Scott Turner told Fox News. Federal prosecutors say that they used sham vendors, fake competing bids, forged signatures, and fraudulent invoices to siphon millions of dollars into shell companies, commercial real estate, a bingo hall, a 675 lounge, the high-end restaurant nightclub in Inglewood. $50,000 was spent on a trip to Tahiti. $140,000 restored a vintage Chevrolet Impala. Sounds like a nice car to own if you can afford it, but that's where your taxpayer dollars are going. To your calls now. If you want to join the best conversation in talk journalism, it's here every day at 866-HEY-LARS. That's 866-439-5277. Send your emails to talk@LarsLarson.com. Hey, Joy, you're a naysayer. What do you and I disagree about that makes you one?
3: I just don't see how there's a basis to remove that teacher if the teacher is transgender teacher, if the teacher's able to teach and passes the qualifications to be able to teach.
2: Would it surprise you if I think I can persuade you there's a very good basis to remove that teacher?
3: You can try, but I doubt that you will succeed.
2: Should a teacher tell the truth to children?
3: About what?
2: Well, about anything. If you're a teacher of small children, should you always tell the truth to those small children?
3: It depends on what the question is.
2: Give me a good example. Give me a good example. And look, I could come up with examples where families. Hold on, Joy, don't interrupt me. Please don't interrupt me. There are lots of examples where we can find good reasons to fib at times. You might tell a small child who has incurable cancer, you might say, well, you're sick, but we're going to do everything we can for you, when in fact you know that child may be dying. That's a good reason, perhaps, to lie to a child under special circumstances. I'm asking you, under routine circumstances, when is it legitimate for any teacher of small children to lie to those children?
3: I don't know what that circumstance. I just started.
2: I can tell you one. So if you stand in front of a group of children and say, my name is Mrs. Johnson, when in fact you are not Mrs. Johnson, you are Fred Johnson, and you're a biological male. You're lying to those kids. Is there a good reason to do that?
3: There's no reason to tell them that you are not Mrs. Johnson. A friend of mine, she has a transgender son who's teaching in New York City, and probably he has facial hair. Most people would have no idea that he was born as a girl. he's a great teacher, there's no reason why he should not be teaching. So I think he just can't
2: be honest with the kids, and because he has a sexual fetish that is only satisfied by dressing up as something he is not.
3: Can I ask? Okay, so
2: yeah, go ahead.
3: Someone who used to be a double A size and is now a D, who used to have a crooked nose but now has a straight nose, who had an abortion, and I mean, there's so many things, who isn't celibate as an unmarried person. So does someone get
2: all
3: in
2: of those
3: front
2: are
3: of their
2: in, oh, hold on. The key difference is all of those things, Joy, are invisible to the children. However, if the children say, Mommy, we've got a teacher, and she calls herself Mrs. Johnson, but I can tell she's a guy. Now, should that parent either tell the student, you're being lied to? Should they tell the student, that's okay, Mrs. Johnson really is Mrs. Johnson, so the parent can participate in the lie and lie to their own child? And in this case, the case we were talking about in North Carolina, they're talking about punishing kids who don't call the teacher by the right pronoun. Now, should a child be punished because a child properly calls somebody by a male pronoun when, in fact, they are a biological male? Or should they be punished?
3: No, they should not be punished, but they can have an explanation. I mean, you're not going to get rid of by hate or by legislation.
2: This isn't hate.
3: You're
2: this
3: not
2: is about
3: going
2: being
3: to
2: honest.
3: Eliminate.
2: Joy,
3: but you're
2: it's,
3: not
2: it's
3: going
2: about
3: to eliminate
2: honest.
3: The. You're not going to eliminate the transgender population. And
2: nobody said anything about eliminating
3: teacher,
2: them, but don't put them in close contact with kids. I think. Their
3: that
2: particular...
3: is ridiculous, Lars.
2: Why
3: that
2: is it ridiculous?
3: Is so ridiculous?
2: Tell me why.
3: Because
2: me why.
3: They are not hurting. They're not hurting children.
2: If you tell children that your gender is not a fact of biological life, but is in fact a choice that you can choose to change it anytime you want, that you can go from being boy to girl and back to boy or to neither. That when you're confusing the hell out of kids, and I don't see the point to telling kids a lie, which is Mrs. Johnson can change herself into Mr. Johnson by just saying so. Now, when you tell kids that, if you don't think kids are already confused enough about their own genders, and then you tell them, by the way, you can change it anytime you want, and in fact, you can change it back anytime you want, you're going to confuse the daylights out of them. But Joy, you're an interesting naysayer. Thanks for the call. 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
3: Well, thank you so much for having me, Lars.
0: So tell me this, the politicians will routinely blame corporate greed for the price of everything being higher than we would like to have it. But is the real price gouger sitting right there in your state house or maybe on Capitol Hill?
3: Well, the corporate greed as the explanation for the high prices, it just doesn't really pan out for one thing, because while people like Zora Mamdani will say these things, it's interesting because if you look at the difference between blue states and red states, the affordability problem is a whole lot worse in the blue states than it is in the red states. So are the corporations just more greedy in these blue states than they are everywhere else? You know, it just doesn't quite logically work. So you're right. The answer isn't about levels of corporate greed. It's just a matter of the governments of these state houses. Are they imposing themselves on the economy and making it more expensive to produce the goods and services? And then ultimately then that flows down to the consumers. And that's just so much more true in blue states like California and New York.
0: Well, and you know, the other problem with this is that every time I hear people say, well, these greedy corporations came in and just raised prices without reason. You say, well, have prices also gone down on occasion? They say, well, yeah, that happens too. I said, well, if it's just being done at the whim of the people running the corporations, once they've raised the prices, why don't they just keep them high? Or are you telling me that they actually respond to market forces as well?
3: Yeah, I think a lot of these people that are making these claims have clearly never been in any sort of business role where they kind of understand that you actually have legitimate costs that you have to deal with as a business, and you just can't be there just to absorb these losses. And when you have legitimate costs, often passed on from the government, usually those end up getting passed on to the consumer because look, they gotta pay the bills as well.
0: And in fact, the extra costs of those companies in the blue states are easily identifiable, aren't they, by the rules, regulations, and taxes imposed by the blue states that tend to be a lot looser and a lot lower in the red states?
3: Yeah, I mean, you can go through. I mean, the states are just such a great, you know, experiment. You know, so you got these 50 kind of natural experiments for what works and what doesn't work, and you can kind of take a look at this, and you can look at, well, utility prices, they're 15% higher in the blue states than red states. And housing prices are 57% higher. And then you kind of go through and start tracking some of these policies. And you look at the building codes, and you look at zoning laws, and you can look at the residential energy requirements for the blue states. And it all kind of starts to make sense.
0: Well, in fact, when you look at California, I think you've cited California, where in California, they buy gasoline like everybody else in America buys gasoline. But the nationwide average is about $4, but it's $5.78 in California. Now, is that just, as you said, is it the corporations being greedy and doing it in a blue state? Or are they doing it because the local state rules and regulations simply make gasoline more expensive to supply in a blue state than a red state?
3: Well, yeah, and actually, I looked at it today, and it's up even further. It was $6.30 today a gallon in California. It keeps getting worse there, and it's well over $8 for a gallon of diesel. So it is out of hand there, and you know that's largely of their own doing because they have their special blend of California formulated gasoline that they require you to use there, and they've got the clean fuel requirements in states like Washington and Oregon, of course, are close behind their heels trying to copy California, unfortunately. But and they have oil in the ground and natural gas, and but they don't build the refineries that they need, and that the permitting process is so difficult. So it leads to things being just that much more expensive. And that's how you end up with Again, California being the worst of them all, but transportation costs in general are 14% higher in the blue states than they are in the red states.
0: Hey, Preston, can I pick your brain on one thing that's come up, and it came up today. I don't know that it's entirely brand new, but I get people who call this show every once in a while, and they'll say, well, we just need to limit the amount of oil or other products that we sell outside the country. But Axios ran this interesting little story, and I said, I don't think the math on this adds up. But they're saying that there may, at some point in the next couple of weeks, be an attempt to ban diesel exports from the United States. Because the thinking is, well, if we just take all the diesel that's produced in the U.S. and forbid the people who make it from selling it to anybody except, in the United States, we'll create a bubble of supply and that will bring prices down. Now, I suspect that if it was successful, it probably wouldn't be for very long. And that, can you explain to my audience why simply artificially restricting the sale of diesel from the United States to any other country and holding all that fuel back here, is that likely to produce the result they're looking for?
3: Unfortunately, it's probably not going to do a whole lot. And if it did, again, it would be a pretty temporary measure because, look, we have these are global markets. There's exports and imports of all these commodities. And so, the price can't really stay very different in the United States than it can from the rest of the world. So, there's just too many arbitrage opportunities, and this just simply is, you can't just simply close things off. And yes, we're in a much better position than we used to be on with things like fracking and so forth. But it's still not a situation where we can just block things off and that's going to magically save the day.
0: Yeah. And there are plenty of people out there who think that's the way it works. Preston Brashears is a research fellow at Advancing American Freedom's Plymouth Institute for Free Enterprise. Preston, thank you very much. I appreciate the time. By the way, right now, somewhere, a stranger is buying a list. It's not stocks, it's people. Data brokers sell real marketing lists, and they have crazy names like suffering seniors or recently widowed or bad credit card declines or low-income swing voters. One broker even sold, get this, a list of sexual assault survivors, $79 per 1,000 names. Each record has a name, a phone number, a home address, an age, an income, a health problem. Yeah, all those pieces of your life packaged up and sold. 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Maybe it's a marketer. Maybe it's somebody hunting for the perfect person to scam. Maybe they're looking for your mom. I use Incogni. I began using it back in January. It's Incogni. It automatically sends removal requests to more than 420 data broker and people search sites. And then they keep following up. That means you don't get relisted. Go to incogni.com/Lars for 60% off. 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They can't hurt you if they can't find you. You're listening to the Lars Larson Show. 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
26: From ABC News, I'm Dave Packer. The deadly measles outbreak in Pennsylvania causing new concerns. Health officials warning of a possible exposure to the disease at Children's Hospital of Philadelphia. Here's ABC's Morgan Norwood.
27: It all comes as Pennsylvania battles a growing measles outbreak, now reporting at least 767 cases and four deaths.
28: For us, it's just been every day waking up, like checking for a fever, constantly feeling her head, her body, for, you know, is she warm?
27: For Lauren Shoup, that fear was real when her two-month-old daughter was exposed to measles during a routine visit at the Children's Hospital of Pittsburgh, spending 21 days in quarantine.
26: Also in Philadelphia. Protesters marching outside Lincoln Financial Field, where Ed Sheeran will perform tonight, his first show since Macklemore dropped out from the tour over his pro-Palestinian remarks on stage. Denmark confirms it reached an agreement with the U.S. over Greenland. President Trump saying the deal ensures no U.S. adversary can have a base there without approval from Washington. Michael Borgard, a 56-year-old living in Denmark, calls it a great relief considering what President Trump had been saying.
29: We were kind of worried that you know, he would take all of Greenland by force. So the fact that we can settle this in a diplomatic way, and also that the U.S. help us defend Greenland, I think it's good.
26: President Trump says most Americans prefer higher gas prices over a nuclear Iran. Now Iranian Houthis cutting off oil shipment supply routes.
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26: Severe weather across the country this weekend, intense storms and a risk of flash flooding from the Rockies to the Midwest. ABC News meteorologist Leslie Lopez.
7: This really is stretching anywhere from northern Illinois, getting all the way out towards parts of Fort Wayne. We are also continuing to show you that there is that red bullseye area where significant flood risks are in the forecast. 2 inches of rainfall rates an hour. This is for Chicago. This is for South Bend. This is also into areas closer towards, it looks like, areas of Milwaukee, just south of that.
26: President Trump defending his attempt to ban several news outlets from the White House, saying he'll take it as far as he can legally.
36: For nearly 5 decades, courts have held that the First Amendment protects White House correspondents' freedom of speech and that their access to the complex can't be stripped based on the content of their reporting. Last year, a federal judge ruled against Trump's efforts to ban the Associated Press from the small contingent of pool reporters who cover him in the Oval Office or on Air